0: need practical nurses. We need nursing assistants. And then from there, we need respiratory therapy assistants. We need physical therapy assistants. We have all these other areas as well that fit in together with this. And so we knew that that was going to fill a gap that we had.
1: That was Hinds Community College President Dr. Stephen Vasek explaining where the training will be focused. For more information, head on over to supertalk.fm. I'm Caleb Sailors.
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11: And welcome in, ladies and gentlemen. Armed American Radio's MonsterCast continues. If you're just joining us, go back and listen to the podcast when we put it up. Those 2 hours were unbelievable. Greg in Dallas, Texas, welcome in. That was great radio, brother.
12: Yeah, absolutely. Two great hours of radio right there.
11: Billionaire John Katzmatidis and let me make sure I get that right, and Topher Field from Australia for the second hour of the program was remarkable. And guys, I want to, if you're rejoining us, thank you. We appreciate it. I do want to let you know that I just contact with Topher into top of the hour break. And he has agreed to come back for a 2 or 3 hour program. He's got a lot to talk about. What he went through in Australia is unbelievable.
12: Mm-hmm.
11: He was prosecuted. They went after him like crazy. You know, what they've done to Trump, they did to him down there. And I'm really looking forward to joining him for his podcast. He's going to come here to the Atlanta area, and we're going to sit down on camera for about an hour and really be able to let it out in podcast form. Where we don't have to be FCC friendly, you know what I'm saying? Where we can get real, and that's coming up very soon. We're going to film that, I think, between the 14th and the 16th, and Topher was wonderful. So I hope you guys enjoyed that. If you missed it, I'll have the podcast up for you. Try to get that up for you this evening as fast as possible because that was really, really strong stuff. Both guests were amazing. All right, Greg, do your thing.
12: All right.
11: And we'll get the roundtable in here. I see Ryan Petty's on stage. Justin's here and Brad's here. Let's get cracking.
12: That's right. The gang's all here. If you want to watch the show, head on over to YouTube and do a search for Armed America Radio with Mark Walters. 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
11: Yeah, that'll do it. I see Ryan Petty in here because he's on camera. Let's bring you up, Ryan. How you doing, my brother from another mother? It's good to see you.
13: It's good to be here with you tonight, Mark. I thought I'd assemble some firearms while we're on here live. Is that okay?
11: No, that's not. You know, okay. I was on air Friday, and I get a text message from Ryan. Are you busy right now? At 4:17 in the afternoon. So he likes to pull that. Is it a good time to call AWR? Yeah. Ryan, welcome in. It's great to have you here. Ryan, I'm just curious. Were you listening to the previous 2 hours at all by any chance?
13: Absolutely. I wouldn't miss the show. Are you kidding?
11: That was great stuff, and I want to talk about some of that with the roundtable crew here, what we heard, because it was very, very powerful. Brad Primo, CEO, Lead Slingers, former combat vet and former law enforcement. Welcome in, my brother. How are you today, Brad?
14: I'm doing great, Mark. How are you?
11: I'm doing good. Did you grill hard this weekend?
14: Yeah, I mean, nothing special, but, you know, I had one of my Army buddies over, and so he's grilled up some burgers and hot dogs and enjoyed a day by the pool.
11: Yeah, I grilled up some burgers and some brats tonight. My mom and dad came over for dinner, did all that. That was kind of fun to do. And also did a couple pork shoulders yesterday. So they were all fighting over the pork barbecue. You got to love that because I make really good pork barbecue. Justin Moon, CEO of Car Arms. We're in the Car Firearms Group studios. I got my cool car hat on, Justin. How you doing today, my brother? Welcome in, man.
15: Doing good, Mark. Thanks for having me on.
11: Hey, Justin, I couldn't help but think about you when I was talking with John Katsimatidis because he was talking about Iran and what's getting ready to happen. And, Greg, do we have breaking news on an Iran deal you mentioned to me while we were engulfed in those two previous hours? Did something break?
12: I did see a post from Trump from earlier today, about 4 or 5 hours ago, that said the deal has been completed and that the Strait of Hormuz was going to be opened back up again toll-free.
11: Toll-free. Justin, I'm going to start there with you. And let me just kind of refresh listeners here and bring this to your attention. Katsimatidis made it very clear on this program within 7 to 10 days of this happening, of an announcement to this effect, and we're going to follow up on that, and if anything breaks, we'll let you know, that we would start to see everything get back to normal and better within the next 10 days or so, and that Americans who have very short memories, as you know, Justin, will begin to see massive rapid change almost overnight. Would you agree with him on that? And if not, tell us why. Don't be shy. You never are.
15: Well, I think that if, you know, the Iran side has also confirmed that there is a deal and, you know, they're set to sign it on the 19th. And if the strait opens up, then gas prices will come down. And, you know, regardless of what's in the details, I think this is a big win for our economy.
11: Yeah, I agree, and I want to go a step further with you because this has been, you know, something that you've been very, very concerned about, and let's tie this to the midterms, all right? This gets done quickly. I don't think it's as quick as Trump wanted it done, but let's just get it done, right? And how do you feel that helping, hurting, midterms? I think we've got plenty of time here. Do you agree with me on that?
15: I think we have enough time, but it's going to take time for the effects of the war and the higher gas prices to flush out. I don't think it's going to be like overnight. It's going to take a little bit of time. The economy has been, you know, destabilized because of this conflict and because of the unstable oil prices. But I think we are far out enough from the election that hopefully we can get things to track back to the economy doing well. You know, because of the war, fertilizer coming out of the Middle East was a little bit slow. Mm-hmm. So, you know, there's going to be some damage to the planting season. And so as a result, food prices are probably not going to come down as fast. But, you know, I think oil prices, as the oil gets out, will stabilize.
11: How will that impact you as a manufacturer?
15: Well, you know, the big problem of this Iran conflict was that it was hitting the middle class really hard because even middle class, you know, Americans, upper middle class are are living paycheck to paycheck in America. And when the food and gas prices go up really high, they don't have disposable income for stuff like firearms.
11: Yeah, and we've seen that impact. Know, those numbers are down to like 40-50% in some circles. And yeah. I've pointed this out before. I won't name names, but my local gun shop, I drove by it again today, and I was just there last week. There was one car in the lot, Justin. I'm not used to seeing that. I'm used to seeing those ranges packed. I'm not used to seeing that. When I walk in, I see 21 guns on the shelf. What used to be 200 guns in multiple cases. I'm seeing no safes on the floor. They're not floor planning safes in there at this point. All right, and you know, when you look at the industry being down anywhere from 40 to 50%, I guess the average number we've seen from what I've heard

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1: The worst is behind us. The question is, you know, is Israel going to do something to sabotage the peace? So that's the real question that we have to contend with.
2: Yeah, and, you know, we're going to have to wait and see on that. Ryan Petty, jump in here if you would. Kind of tie that together with what you heard from John in the first hour of the program, a man who is, has made billions of dollars, knows what he's doing and knows what he's talking about. And some of the things that he said kind of juxtaposed to what you just heard Justin say. It seems to tie together.
3: Oh, it does, and absolutely. And look, I'm in the technology business, and you know, we manufacture our products here in the United States, but we get components from China. I mean, let's be honest, a lot of the chips and some of the other things that we rely on, those components are coming over. The cost of shipping a container from China to the United States has doubled since the war started. It used to be somewhere around $2,500 to ship a container, something like that. It's $4,000 to $6,000 if you can get one, right? And so that the systemic increases are going to take a while to flow through. The real driver of a lot of the cost of products in the United States, as Justin mentioned, of fertilizer, everything else, but diesel.
2: Mm-hmm.
3: We're seeing surcharges on everything. Every time you get something shipped now, except maybe if it's from Amazon, you're seeing a fuel surcharge again. So that's going to take a while to work itself out. So Americans are going to be paying higher prices. I think, Mark, your experience at the gun shop is going to, it's going to be that way for a little while. Hopefully, most of that works itself through. Most Americans are looking at the fuel pump prices and not so much worried about the shipping costs. But it's going to be weeks to months before we work through all of this economically.
2: Yeah, you know, I spent 20-plus years in the transportation industry. I know that industry very, very well. And when you start seeing those fuel surcharges, which is something I'm extremely familiar with, intimately familiar with, because I had to explain them to people for those 20 years because we had to tack them on as well because we were getting hit with them. When that happens, and Brad, when we come back from this break, we're going to go right to you on this, then we're going to change the subject and kind of keep going around the table, as we always do. But Justin's costs will come down, and when Justin's costs come down, we're going to begin to feel that. And I say Justin as a manufacturer, when those costs come down and oil comes down and the cost of manufacturing begins to come down, hopefully it happens quickly, as you just heard from Justin. Metaphorically speaking, it might not happen overnight. But both John and myself, from what I'm hearing, tend to think, and what I heard from you, Ryan, is it will come down, hopefully, fairly quick. When we come back, Brad Primo will chime in, and then we'll change the subject to the Virgin Islands. Why? You'll see when we get back.
4: Hi, guys, it's Mark. Look, I think you'll agree with me that as gun owners, we need to have each other's backs. 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Here at AAR, we discuss it every day, and we're heard in every state. 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
0: Welcome back to the show indeed, ladies and gentlemen. National Rifle Association, National Rifle Association. If you were listening to Topher in the previous hour, he made it very, very clear how important it is to join up with other groups, because that's when, you've heard me say this, particularly over the last couple months, the power in numbers. 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We are headed in the right direction. We've got to keep the momentum going. They're trying to take us back. We don't want to let that happen. Arizona, this close, one Senate seat in the state and two House seats with an already Democrat governor, Arizona becomes Virginia literally overnight. We cannot let that happen. AZCDL is the single most important group if you want to join a state's group right now, VCDL and AZCDL, and we'll be talking about Florida carry coming up in the next month. 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Brad Primo, let's go to you. You heard the conversation with Justin. You heard the follow-up with Ryan. I'll turn it over to you, and then we're going to flip it to the Virgin Islands. I'll explain why in just a second. Go ahead, Brad. Floor is yours, brother.
3: Yeah, I mean, as far as gas prices go, I've noticed really over the last couple, 3 days, they've already been going down. And I just checked, and oil is now dropped down to $80 a barrel and fading right now. So it's going to keep falling. I do think through a lot of things. Gas price wise will normalize, somewhat quickly. You know how they go up much faster than they go down. But I think we'll see some normalization there. I'll be honest with you, like, maybe I don't track things too closely, but I don't think actual prices, as far as food necessities, are really affected that much at this point. I think some of it was built in. I think suppliers in some cases are kind of eating that extra fuel cost. I think a lot of people realize this was going to be a temporary spike in prices. Fertilizer, if you're a large farm, you bought your fertilizer back in January already. Like, you've already got your fertilizer. So I don't think that's going to be a huge problem. moving forward. You know, overall, you know, I've been saying, you may remember, I've been saying for quite a while, like, this issue will be put to bed long before it becomes a factor in midterms. And, you know, I think that was part of the plan. I think they factored that in for when they started the operation. I think that, you know, Trump's going to have a pretty impressive victory to point to when you get down to it, when you actually look at what happened, what our military accomplished. I mean, we just took Iran, which, you know, was the biggest, baddest kid on the block in the Middle East, and absolutely curb stomped them mercilessly. And, you know, showed that pretty much anybody, we can reach out and touch you whenever we want to, and there's nothing you can do about it. That says a lot about American power. I mean, right now we have a festival going on in the White House grounds where just a couple of years ago there was topless trannies running around there. So, you're, you know, right. We have a lot to point to, you know, of how many things have gone well and gone right for this country over the last year. And you know, we're going to have our country back. We're going to have a country again. And it means something to be an American. And all that is going to play, all the stuff that around and everything else is going to play into that message. And, you know, I think we're going to be in a pretty good spot for midterms.
4: Yeah, and Justin, I want to bring up a point that Greg mentioned a couple times during the break. I mean, we talk about inflation right now. I think it ticked up 4.2%, the highest in the last couple of years. And it's still lower, far lower than Joe Biden. He's been able to bring inflation down, and I think it's going to continue to come down. You just heard those numbers. Oil is going to drop even more tomorrow, I believe, when the markets open, based on what happens with the Iran deal. That will probably happen quickly. But, Justin, you know, we're still in a post-COVID environment. We're still 20-plus percent higher than we were pre-COVID, Justin. Is this the new normal, or are we ever going to get back to that? Or have the powers that be just got us used to where we're at now, and this is where eggs are, and this is where – is that in play?
5: Yeah, I don't think we're going to see, you know, food prices come down drastically just because of the current economic environment. And I think – you know, the gas prices will come down quicker than food prices, and beef is still very far away from coming down. So I think this is going to be the new normal for a while.
4: Yeah, I'm afraid you're right about that. And take it from someone, Ryan, that just, I mean, you raise cattle, okay? You know firsthand. But from somebody like me who doesn't raise cattle, that goes to get my cattle from a grocery store, market ground beef, which is the trimmings of the day, which, by the way, ladies and gentlemen, if you're not buying market ground beef, it's better than the ground round, trust me, because they're taking all the steak meats. Pretty good stuff, I found to be the case. But that's usually a little bit lower price because it's scrap, and it's still extremely high. And I think Justin's right. I think, you know, Greg just mentioned the word right here. It's profit. A lot of these companies are sensing that profit. I'm probably loath to give a lot of that up, although they want to bring it down so they can sell more. I don't know. I'll let you take it away. Then we'll go to the Virgin Islands.
6: That's going to be a while. I don't know that. I think we may be at a new normal. What do I know? I mean, nothing that I'm buying. The components that I'm buying on the ranch right now are not getting any cheaper. Fertilizer's still expensive. The feed's still expensive. The cost of labor, when I have I bring guys in to come in and cut hay for me, I'm paying 25 to 30% more than I was in 22. It's, everything's just more expensive. I don't know that it goes back down, to be honest with you. I think we're sort of going to hit a new normal, and we're just going to have to, hopefully wages will increase. I think wages have been increasing, but I think they've got to keep up with inflation, and hopefully that will happen. I don't think any of that, by the way, is going to affect the midterms. I don't think that part of it's going to affect the midterms. I think things like, you know, what does it cost to fill my tank? Mm-hmm. What does it cost for me to buy a steak or something like, you know, those kinds of things will probably, those kitchen table issues, as they say, those are the things that will probably affect the midterm. Hopefully,
4: I mean,
6: those
4: you can
6: will
4: see gas,
6: settle
4: you
6: out.
4: Can see, yeah, right. You can see gas go up to $7, and people have short memories. If it comes back down to $5, they're going to give credit to somebody because it's coming down. And again, that's that new price. Yeah. Because people become accustomed to that. Don't think, ladies and gentlemen, that the powers that are controlling this are not well aware of that. They are, in fact, very well aware of that. All right, let's go to the Virgin Islands. Why? Wow, Brad, you know, this always kills me. I have a good friend who I won't mention, but she is known to you on the program, ladies and gentlemen. I'll leave it at that. But she lives in the Virgin Islands, U.S. Virgin Islands. And I was talking with her last week, and the gun issue down there is horrible. Now, remember, this is U.S. territory. This is U.S. territory we're talking about. They were just talking about this in the White House just a couple weeks ago. Lee Williams, the gun writer, has written about this, Brad. So I'm going to set you up with this before we go to the break. We come back, I'm going to turn the mic over to you. But there's now a ban on AR-15s, suppressors, and high-capacity magazines that is now heading to the Virgin Islands governor's desk that will be signed, no doubt about it. This is U.S. territory. Why aren't they getting the message? Brad Primo, when we come back, I'll take that one to you. Guys, buckle in. These hours have been flying right by. We've got two more segments with the roundtable crew, but I'm going to ask you to put your seatbelt on because it is going to move quickly. We'll get to as much as we possibly can. I hope you're enjoying this hour, just like the other two, as much as we enjoy bringing it to you. Make sure to subscribe to us on YouTube if you're watching us there. We appreciate it.
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0: 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You can do it by, well, get the QR code up above me over here, whichever side it's on, depending on where the camera is. You can see it up on my screen. It's in the top right corner, which means it's probably on your top left. But anyway, just point your camera there. Boom. Takes you right to blackoutcoffee.com/AAR and get you some. Ryan's trying to point wherever it is over there. I'm looking at it over there because we're on a split screen on camera. So make sure to check them out. 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I'm right down about the bottom of mine over here now. 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And we're trying to do some other stuff on social media, but, well, some social media doesn't like some of what we talk about, so it's you might not be able to see us over on, you know, like Facebook and stuff. 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Do you know what I'm talking about? So we want to stay for another 18 years. It's easy to do. 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Great partners that make it all possible. Brad Primo, let's go back to you. Virgin Islands, let's stay on that. Brad, this is frustrating because we've seen in other territories in the U.S. where the courts have forced, like Guam, for example, have forced you to say, hey, this is U.S. territory. This is Constitution. This is bound. Yes, you're autonomous. Puerto Rico, another one. Gun-hating all the way from the top down. Now the Virgin Islands. Now, I've never been to the Virgin Islands, but I know someone that's there now. They have virtually no gun rights whatsoever. They cannot exercise the rights that you can, even in the worst U.S. states, Brad. Does it matter? Should we be paying attention? Just because it's U.S. territory, do we really have to care, Brad?
1: Well, I mean, it's... As far as I know, the Constitution applies there just like it does anywhere else. So
0: That's what I thought.
1: You know, maybe. Yeah, I mean, I think that these you know, outlying, far flung, you know, territories, you know, kind of have that out of sight, out of mind, and they may not really feel completely American or think that, you know, they can kind of do their own thing. And you know, that's all I can think of. You get far away from the flagpole and you start, you know, kind of doing what you think you want to do.
0: They forget.
1: But, yeah, but you know what? What it's going to take is, you know, a good federal lawsuit and drag them into federal court. And, you know, honestly, these types of violations are going to keep happening. They'll keep happening here in the mainland as well until we actually start criminally charging politicians for violating the rights of their constituents.
0: Yeah, you know, I think you're right. You nailed that. And nobody knows more than all this than Justin Moon. Justin, when we stop paying attention to what's happening outside our borders, and let's go back here because it's, you know, the U.S. Virgin Island is technically within our borders. We have to pay attention to this, don't we, Justin?
2: Yeah, I agree. I mean, if we could get you know, proper, you know, judicial review in the Virgin Islands, it would give me a reason for me to go down there. So
0: exactly.
2: Down in the Virgin Islands.
0: You're right, no doubt about it. Instead of getting, we see what happens. They go down there and they come back. They wind up doing 3, 4, 5. They're looking at 4, 5, 6 years down there as a U.S. citizen coming back because there was a round in a suitcase or something stupid like that. Now, guys, here's just some good advice. If you're going outside the country, if that's what you feel you want to do, I don't care about that anymore. Past that, been there, surfed it, don't really care. There's lots here in this country within our own borders that I have yet to see. And I've seen a lot of it. I still got other things I want to see here. But if you're going to make that call, make sure you go through your bags. Don't find yourself. It's just good advice, okay? Be smart about it. All right, Ryan, I'll give you a quick word on that. And then I want to go to James Harden, Cleveland Cavaliers. So this is a crazy story, guys. This is going to anger you. Ryan, I'll let you wrap up the Virgin Islands, and let's go to some NBA.
3: Look, these territories are proud to be part of the United States when it comes time for the federal handouts. So when it comes time for protecting the Constitution, they should be right there, too.
0: All right, let's go, and you're right, let's go to Houston. And Greg, you're in Texas, you've probably heard about this. But James Harden, Cleveland Cavaliers, I'll get it out, was arrested in Houston yesterday, charged with the unlawful carrying of weapons. Now, from a New York Post piece, New York Post piece pointed to a California Post report, which indicated Harden allegedly had a handgun in his vehicle, which was, quote-unquote, in plain view and was not carried in a holster. Now, the Gun Owners of America stepped in. I'd like to see the rest step in, saying about this arrest, Texas allows constitutional carry, yet James Harden was arrested because his legally owned firearm wasn't in a holster in his vehicle. The government has no business micromanaging how a law-abiding citizen secures their own gun. Now, Nagger got involved, National Association for Gun Rights, also criticizing the arrest, based solely on the presence of a handgun. Here was their tweet. The act of carrying a firearm alone should never be a crime. And that was to a CNN report where Cleveland Cavaliers player James Harden was arrested on Saturday in Houston on a misdemeanor charge of unlawful carrying of a weapon in a motor vehicle, according to the Harris County District Clerk's Office. Brad, how can that even happen in a constitutional carry state? How does that even occur?
1: I have no idea. You know, well, I do have an idea. I think that, you know, that officer was wanting to make an example. Maybe that officer doesn't like the constitutional carry, but he probably saw that he had somebody famous pulled over and you know, decided he was going to make a name for himself. I saw something similar like that happen one time involving Pac-Man Jones when he was here in Tennessee playing for the Titans. And I mean, he had it coming. He was doing something he shouldn't have. But there are officers out there that kind of wear that as like a trophy of, you know, getting a mugshot of a famous person. So, you know, it sounds like the case probably isn't going to go anywhere. And you know what? Again, I'll just circle back. Like, you got to start suing these people when they knowingly and willfully violate your constitutional rights. You drag
0: under
1: them
0: under color
1: the
0: of law.
1: You take everything they own.
0: You take their qualified immunity from them and you tap their pension. It's that simple. You get them fired. Justin, I'm going to guess maybe the deputy in Harris County just wasn't a Cleveland Cavaliers fan. And the reason I say that is I can't think of any other reason why a man would be arrested on a misdemeanor charge of carrying a firearm in an open carry, constitutional carry state, meaning no permit is required to open carry a handgun for self-defense. It doesn't matter. Provided there's nothing prohibiting the carrier from legally possessing a gun, and if there was, we would have heard about it, and none of these reports point to that, Justin.
2: Yeah, I agree. The guy should sue the hell out of that department and those officers.
0: I mean,
2: yeah, you got to keep law enforcement, you know, honest. So law enforcement, 97% of them are great. There are free...
0: Yeah, well, you know, go to the First Amendment auditors and watch that stuff on YouTube, guys, and you'll find out real quick. And if you're like me, it'll addict you. I'm just warning you. Don't do it at 2 o'clock in the morning, because if you do, you're going to be up till 5 o'clock in the morning. Good heavens. When we come back from this break, Greg, do we have time, or are we going to a break? We're going to a break. Guys, when we come back from the break, we're going to talk about a U.S. district judge vacating a Biden ATF engaged in the business rule. And a couple other things, if we can get to it. Armed American Radio's Monster Cast continues. 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We're in the Carr Firearms Group studios. Parkland Father Ryan Petty and combat vet and former law enforcement. We'll get Brad's take on this as soon as we come back from the break. Don't go away. Armed American Radio listeners, you already know the name. 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
0: 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Let's go back now. Let's pull Ryan up here. Ryan, we got you back live. Brad Primo, let me go back to you on this, because I don't think we got to you on the deal. Have you ever watched, Brad, any of those First Amendment? Your former law enforcement, you made the comment. Mm-hmm. Unfortunately, I think it was maybe a cop that had a bad attitude. The vast majority of law enforcement, we support law enforcement here, huge. But when the bad ones are out there, get caught. Have you ever watched any of the First Amendment auditor videos on YouTube? You ever catch any of these guys, like Long Island Audit and some of these guys?
1: Yeah, I mean, I've seen them. I mean, I think they're generally just kind of looking for trouble. But, yeah, I've seen them.
0: Yeah, there are some that are pretty good. The other ones are looking for trouble. And, unfortunately, they find it. They find it often. But, don't we have to hold government accountable? You got this case like James Harden. I still don't know how this went down. I'm sure there's going to be something else come out about this that maybe we're not hearing right now, because none of this makes sense. A Houston deputy knows the law. Everybody in Texas is carrying guns. It's perfectly legal. He knows that. Not sure how this happened, but this one's bizarre to me.
1: Yeah, I mean, I agree with that. I mean, there may be more to this than what we're seeing right now. And, you know, maybe the officer did, you know, act appropriately. But based on the facts we have now, I mean, it just sounds like a bad deal. Holding government accountable, I mean, that's, of course we need to. I mean, I think we've seen, some of the things that have been uncovered by the Trump administration that were going on under the Democrats with Biden, which was no accountability, and it kind of, look where it gets us. And so, you know, the thing is, I know when I was working the street, I just assumed I was being recorded by somebody at all times, right? I had a camera in my car and everything, and you know, probably the best piece of advice I ever got was from a sergeant that was training me. And he always says, like, look, if you find yourself in a situation where you're tempted to do the wrong thing and it seems too easy to do the wrong thing, just assume that the TBI is setting you up and walk the other way. You know, and that was good advice, because, you know, when you're in law enforcement, you are placed with a tremendous amount of trust and responsibility. And you will find yourselves in situations where you could very easily do the wrong thing and probably not get caught. And, you know, it really does ride on that officer's integrity.
0: Oh, it's a tough job. You
1: know, yeah, to do the right thing. And so, you know, if someone wants to, you know, someone wanted to film me while I was doing my job, fine. Like, go ahead, because I knew what I was doing. I wasn't doing anything wrong. And you know, I could justify what I did every time I did it.
0: Yeah, it's interesting, because I got I recently sold my vet. Justin, and I got a notice that I owe $25 fine because they show me still owning the car, even though I don't own the car anymore. It's been sold and it's been retitled, but they show me having to pay a $25 fine for not carrying insurance on a vehicle that I no longer own. So my son says to me the other day, Justin, he goes, Dad, you need to go down to the tax office down there and do a First and Second Amendment audit. Go in openly carrying your gun with a stick with your iPhone and film the government employees and hold them accountable and see how they react with an openly carried gun, which is perfectly legal in the state of Georgia. Justin, I'm considering doing it. Should I, Justin? Should I do it?
2: Hey, do it for the team. We got to keep government accountable. When there aren't eyes on government, they're always doing...
0: You are right. You are absolutely right. Ryan, I see a slight little grin on your face. You know me very well. You think I should do it? Would be kind of fun, wouldn't it? You never know. It might get a million views on YouTube, right?
3: Oh, it would be viral, as the kids like to say. Mark, look, it doesn't matter what I say. You're going to do it. We already know you're going to do it. So just let us know how it goes.
0: Yeah, well, I told my kid, maybe I said, you hold the camera, I'll go in with the gun. We'll do a First and Second Amendment audit, right? You know, I got to hand the guys Florida Carry. You're very familiar with the organization in Florida. Those guys were holding people accountable, Justin and Brad. You know, Florida had this nuance in the law for years. You can't carry open in Florida until just last year. That all changed. But you could, if you were coming to or from or in the act of fishing right? Ryan, you're shaking your head. Most cops did not know that, believe it or not. So they were constantly hassling the guys who were doing the open carry fishing events, Brad. And, boy, they held them accountable. Of course, they're never going to lose a case. So did they do it intentionally? Yes, but they did it with the intention of educating law enforcement. There's nothing wrong with that, is there?
1: No, I mean, I don't see a problem with it. And, you know, again, I mean, that's, you know, that falls on the training in the officer, like to understand, to know the law and understand it before you got trying to enforce it on people.
0: Well, you know, what happens is, Justin, they put themselves at great risk because they know they're going into a situation where law enforcement likely doesn't know the law and they're openly carrying a firearm. Well, those types of situations tend to escalate very, very quickly if you have a law enforcement officer that is not in tune with the law. Now, a lot of that, most of that has changed in Florida since open carry. The governor and the attorney general have made it very, very clear. So they've got it now. Guys, with the last minute we have, Justin, I'll start with you. You got a Democrat in New York, Justin, kind of up near your neck of the woods, Diana Kastenbaum. She's a Moms Demand Action endorsed candidate for New York's 24th Congressional District, now pushing a ban on all semi-automatic firearms, Justin. Will these people ever stop?
2: No, they certainly won't, because they're a bunch of commies and they want to put us in camps.
0: So I knew that was going to come. I knew that was coming. Ryan Petty, you're the one that famously says, and I quote you all the time on this broadcast, the left will never stop. She said, I am absolutely against assault weapons. I think that they should be banned. We need a ban back in place. That's after she said she supports the Second Amendment, Ryan. You can't make this stuff up, buddy. You just can't.
3: Look, I mean, she's not the first Democrat to talk out of both sides of her mouth at the same time, right? This is
0: she's certainly this not going to be the last either.
3: No, they're very good at it. No, you can't square that circle. You never can. The question to ask her is, what is an assault weapon? She won't be able to define it, and so you know, we go around in circles on that forever. The thing is that whether it's First Amendment, Second Amendment, the way you and I spend our money, how much money we can make. There's been a whole interesting discussion on Twitter and other places about the world's first trillionaire. I guess he's the world's first trillionaire.
0: How much time, Greg? How much time? Oh, we got 30 seconds. Okay.
3: Hey, yeah. Well, anyway.
0: I hate to do it, Ryan. I got to stop you. They are authoritarians. Justin Moon, CEO of Car Arms. Love you, man. Thank you. Fan favorite for a reason. You just proved it again all evening tonight. Ryan Petty, thank you for everything that you do. Brad Primo, everything. Thank you, guys. Brad, grill hard, brother. It doesn't matter what day it is. It doesn't matter if it's raining. Guys, we're going to get up and do it again tomorrow. See you on the radio, 4 to 5 Eastern, 1 to 2 Pacific. Enjoy your day. Stay safe.
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6: Daria Albinger, Vice President Vance, is on his way to Geneva to lead the U.S. delegation in talks with Iran. They'll focus on the memorandum of agreement President Trump signed earlier this week.
7: What the MOU says is that if the Iranians behave over a long period of time, they could get some of the benefits of this bargain.
6: The vice president speaking to Fox News before he left. Coming to the great American State Fair, Rodeo 250.
8: What we are just grateful for is the opportunity to bring our story, bring the connection of the American cowboy, our Western culture, and how that ties into America's 250 years, and do it in such a historical and beautiful place.
6: Jeff Lee, production manager for the event, which will take place in D.C., organizer Freedom 250, says it was a no-brainer to include the rodeo because the cowboy represents the very best of the American spirit. 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
9: With Super Talk News, I'm J.T. Mitchell. Mississippi's IHL Board of Trustees voted on several major items during its meeting on Thursday. The board that governs public universities took the first step in adopting a new funding model that would tie a portion of state money to graduation rates, student retention, workforce outcomes, and how a school's priorities align with the state. Currently, universities receive equal funding percentages regardless of enrollment growth or student success. The new funding formula still needs final approval from the board. The IHL board also decided to give the green light for the University of Mississippi Medical Center to take over Greenwood LaFleur Hospital. The hospital has often been at the heart of the state's healthcare crisis, with some calling the deal with UMC a new lifeline for people in the Delta. I'm JT Mitchell.
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13: He was just a teenager when his father died in a robbery. 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
6: Stern Vice President J.D. Vance is on his way to Switzerland for talk to the RAN, but there may be stumbling blocks. Israel has been fighting with Hezbollah in Lebanon, and Iran says it has reacted.
7: Today, the Iranian military announced that they were closing the Strait of Hormuz, but CENTCOM quickly pushed back against that, saying that the traffic has been smooth today.
6: Fox's Bill Malusian, the talks were delayed because of the fighting in Lebanon between Israel and Hezbollah. Early voting underway in New York City's primaries, and the city's leader is trying to push Democrats in a clear direction.
8: Democratic Socialist Mayor Zohra Mamdani says the Democratic Party needs to change and get a backbone, and he means electing more Democrats further to the left and more socialists.
6: Fox's Brian Yannis. 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
9: You're listening to Super Talk News. I'm Caleb Saylor. Midterm elections will be here in November, and a change has been made to how Mississippians can cast absentee ballots. State Senator Jeremy England explains.
10: If you've ever been in-person absentee where you go to your clerk, you show your ID, they give you a ballot, you put that ballot into an envelope, and then that envelope is held over until election day, and you've got to wait for that process of opening the envelope. We got rid of the envelope this year. So now you're going to go in, you're going to have a ballot printed for you that's your ballot, and you're going to cast that into an election machine. So what that means is at 7 p.m. on election day, those votes are going to be tallied just like everybody else's, and that's going to make that system work a lot better and a lot quicker.
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9: A partnership between the state of Mississippi and Hines Community College will serve to educate and train more students for occupations in high-demand healthcare fields. Starting this fall, the community college will begin welcoming students to its new Health Sciences Training Center in Rankin County. The facility will serve as a hub where students will be educated to fill gaps in areas of need in healthcare.
12: We need practical nurses, we need nursing assistants, and then from there we need respiratory therapy assistants, we need physical therapy assistants. We have all these other areas as well that fit in together with this. And so we knew that that was going to fill a gap that we had.
9: That was Hines Community College President Dr. Stephen Vasek explaining where the training will be focused. For more information, head on over to supertalk.fm. I'm Caleb Sailors.
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3: Why? 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
9: Fox News, I'm Chris DeMeo. What's really going on with U.S. and Iran? Well, it depends on which side you believe.
10: The Iranian military announced that they were closing the Strait of Hormuz over what they said were repeated violations of the ceasefire. But CENTCOM quickly pushed back against that, saying that the traffic has been smooth today, and so far 55 ships have transited the Strait of Hormuz.
9: Fox's Bill Malusian. One person is dead after a massive fire destroys a resort in the Dominican Republic.
11: The fire was sparked on Friday at the Viva Dominicus Beach Wyndham Resort in the popular tourist town of Bayou. Thick black smoke blanketed the area as flames soared just feet away from the crystal clear waters along the Caribbean coast.
9: That's Fox's Jeff Paul. Wyndham Clark has a 6-shot lead after 3 rounds of play at the U.S. Open in Shinnecock. 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
12: With SuperTalk News, I'm J.T. Mitchell. Mississippi's IHL Board of Trustees voted on several major items during its meeting on Thursday. The board that governs public universities took the first step in adopting a new funding model that would tie a portion of state money to graduation rates, student retention, workforce outcomes, and how a school's priorities align with the state. Currently, universities receive equal funding percentages regardless of enrollment growth or student success. The new funding formula still needs final approval from the board. The IHL board also decided to give the green light for the University of Mississippi Medical Center to take over Greenwood LaFleur Hospital. The hospital has often been at the heart of the state's healthcare crisis, with some calling the deal with UMC a new lifeline for people in the Delta. I'm JT Mitchell.
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13: Mississippi's tourism industry continues to grow, and those associated with the field believe it's because the state lives up to its reputation for being hospitable.
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13: That was Danielle Morgan with the Mississippi Tourism Association. 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
6: I don't know about you, but I need a family. 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I'm Hal Kitchings, pastor of East Haven. 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
7: Fox News, I'm Deborah Valentine. Vice President J.D. Vance on his way to Switzerland for talks with Iran following the 60-day memorandum of agreement between the two countries. The vice president on Fox and Friends weekend.
8: I think that what ultimately happens from here is very much up to the Iranians. Do they want to behave better? Mm-hmm. If so, great. If they don't want to behave better, the president of the United States still has a whole lot of options from here.
7: The future of Iran's nuclear program, fighting in Lebanon and the Strait of Hormuz are topics to be discussed. The Los Angeles mayor has issued a state of emergency due to a massive warehouse fire at a cold storage warehouse in Boyle Heights. Fox's Roger Stern.
9: The warehouse is a giant cold storage facility, which has now created an 85 million pound biohazard from spoiling food.
7: The fire is burning beneath structural debris, causing millions of pounds of food to spoil, threatening the biohazard crisis. 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
10: You're listening to Super Talk News. I'm Caleb Saylor. Midterm elections will be here in November, and a change has been made to how Mississippians can cast absentee ballots. State Senator Jeremy England explains.
11: If you've ever been in-person absentee where you go to your clerk, you show your ID, they give you a ballot, you put that ballot into an envelope, and then that envelope is held over until election day, and you've got to wait for that process of opening the envelope. We got rid of the envelope this year. So now you're going to go in, you're going to get printed, you're going to have a ballot printed for you that's your ballot, and you're going to cast that into an election machine. So what that means is at 7 p.m. on election day, those votes are going to be tallied just like everybody else's, and that's going to make that system work a lot better and a lot quicker.
10: This hour of Super Talk News is brought to you by Mama Justice. 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
10: A partnership between the state of Mississippi and Hines Community College will serve to educate and train more students for occupations in high-demand healthcare fields. Starting this fall, the community college will begin welcoming students to its new Health Sciences Training Center in Rankin County. The facility will serve as a hub where students will be educated to fill gaps in areas of need in healthcare.
13: We need practical nurses, we need nursing assistants, and then from there, we need respiratory therapy assistants, we need physical therapy assistants. We have all these other areas as well that fit in together with this. And so we knew that that was going to fill a gap that we had.
10: That was Hines Community College President Dr. Stephen Vasek explaining where the training will be focused. For more information, head on over to supertalk.fm. I'm Caleb Sailors.
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1: 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There's something for everyone on 102.1 FM, Super Talk Mississippi. 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
4: Fox News, I'm Chris DeMeo. The U.S. and Iran planning to hold talks in Switzerland on Sunday as both release conflicting reports about the Strait of Hormuz.
5: The IRGC is now warning ships to not approach the critical waterway, although a U.S. defense official telling Fox that the IRGC can't close the waterway because they're not in control of it.
4: Fox's Alex Hogan in Tel Aviv. Vice President Vance has arrived in Switzerland ahead of the planned talks. A manhunt still underway for 22-year-old Oscar Sanchez Munoz, a suspect in a Missouri shooting spree that left one dead, and authorities say he's considered armed and dangerous.
6: The FBI says he's wanted for shooting at a car on June 11th in Kansas. They say he may be the one responsible for five more shootings on Tuesday, all just miles from Arrowhead Stadium in the Show Me State, where there are several World Cup matches.
4: Fox's Madison Scarpino. 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
1: Get the news that matters to Mississippi on Middays with Gerard Gibbert. Middays with Gerard Gibbert. 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
2: It's June 15th, and this is your Fox Daily Snapshot. Today is Lobster Day. Time to celebrate the creepy crustacean and the fishermen who bring the delicious delight to your table. In 1215, the Magna Carta, agreed to by King John of England, a legal document that served as the foundation for American democracy and individual rights. The Obama White House celebrated its 800th anniversary in 2015. Also on this day in 1851, Jacob Fussell, a Baltimore dairyman, sets up the first ice cream factory. He's considered the father of the wholesale ice cream industry. The first fully documented human blood transfusion is performed by a French physician in 1667 when a small amount of sheep blood is transfused into a 15-year-old boy who survives the procedure. American teenager Chris Everett wins the first of a record 7 French Open singles titles in 1974. I'm CJ Papa. That's your Fox Daily Snapshot.
3: I'm Chad Pergram with the Speaker's Lobby. Words taken down. It's a phrase which usually signals there's a ruckus in the House of Representatives. The House witnessed one such melee recently. Lawmakers debated a war powers resolution for Lebanon. Republican Ohio Congressman Max Miller tore into Michigan Democrat Rashida Tlaib. She's one of two Muslim women in Congress and is a Palestinian American. Miller claimed that Tlaib, quote, likes to hang out with Hezbollah and said that she would advocate for a terrorist regime every single day. Tlaib hollered at Miller from across the chamber. Quote, oh, I'm sorry. Are we getting a little emotional? Chided Miller. Tlaib erupted at that, shouting even more loudly at Miller. Tlaib demanded that Miller's words be taken down. That calls for an instant review as to whether or not Miller broke House rules by impugning the motives or character of a fellow lawmaker. The House ruled that Miller indeed crossed the line, and he wouldn't apologize. So the House struck the offending words from the congressional record and prohibited Miller from speaking on the House floor for the rest of the day. With the Speaker's Lobby, Chad Pergram, Fox News.
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7: News. I'm Deborah Valentine. Vice President J.D. Vance arriving in Switzerland for talks with Iran set to begin Sunday following their signing of a 60-day memorandum of agreement. Fox's Chandler Painter on the goals of the talks.
8: They're aimed at reaching a long-term peace agreement and resolving key questions about the future of Iran's nuclear program.
7: The meeting will be mandated by Pakistani and Qatari officials. A multi-agency manhunt underway for a 22-year-old suspect accused of a violent cross-state crime spree, including at least six shootings which killed one. Fox's Madison Scarpino.
9: All just miles from Arrowhead Stadium in the Show Me State, where there are several World Cup matches.
7: The FBI offering a $25,000 reward for the capture of Oscar Sanchez Munoz. He's considered armed and dangerous. He escaped during a fiery standoff with police. America's listening to Fox News.
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18: General Motors releasing a software update that the auto giant says will allow some EV owners in the U.S. to pipe power back to their homes during a blackout and to the broader electric grid. Vehicle-to-home system owners would be able to sell power back to the utility. General Motors already working with states on this, including partnership testing with DTE Energy in Michigan and PG&E in California. It's made possible by bi-directional charging, with utilities also also approaching the vehicle to grid idea cautiously because of the investment needed and the uncertainty of the technology, as well as the number of users. GM joins Ford, Nissan, and Tesla in selling EV energy back to the grid. It's made possible by bidirectional charging. GM says its 250,000 bidirectional EVs could power 120,000 homes for up to a week. That's Fox Wheels. I'm Jeff Manasso, Fox News.
12: House Call for Health. June is National Aphasia Awareness Month. The National Aphasia Association says this year's theme is United for Aphasia Awareness. The aim is to bring individuals and communities together with one shared goal, to have every state recognize the Awareness Month in the hope of increasing understanding about the disorder and how prevalent it is, to help reduce stigma, promote communication access, and support individuals and families nationwide. Aphasia is a communication disorder. It's caused by a brain injury, stroke, or a rare condition called primary progressive aphasia. It impacts language, and a person might have challenges talking or understanding others. It can also lead to issues with reading, writing, and using numbers. More than 2 million people in the United States have aphasia, and around one-third of people have never even heard of the disorder. For more health news, go to foxnewshealth.com. House Call for Health. I'm Lisa Brady, Fox News.
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6: I'm Chris DeMeo. Vice President J.D. Vance has arrived in Switzerland for high-level peace talks with Iran.
7: He'll lead direct talks with Iran, and their goal, negotiate a long-term peace agreement that includes resolving key questions about the future of Iran's nuclear program. They only have about 60 days to reach a deal.
6: Fox's Chanley Painter. The U.S. delegation includes envoy Steve Witkoff and the president's son-in-law, Jared Kushner. A manhunt still underway for 22-year-old Oscar Sanchez Munoz, a suspect in a Missouri shooting spree that left one dead, and authorities say he's considered armed and dangerous.
8: The FBI says he's wanted for shooting at a car on June 11th in Kansas. They say he may be the one responsible for five more shootings on Tuesday, all just miles from Arrowhead Stadium in the Show Me State, where there are several World Cup matches.
6: Fox's Madison Scarpino. 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
19: A temporary scare at the Pentagon last week. The facility went on partial lockdown and evacuations due to a false alarm by a hazardous materials sensor. The incident aside, who is largely in charge of protecting a building full of people protecting the nation? The Pentagon Force Protection Agency, that's who, or PFPA for short. They're the civilian defense agency that protects people, facilities, and infrastructure of the Department of War. They provide 24/7 protection as primary security forces for the Pentagon Reservation. The agency is made up of highly trained law enforcement officers, technical specialists, and counterintelligence agents. On the front lines is the Pentagon Police, who patrol and handle traffic enforcement and criminal investigations. The police have tactical units like the Hazardous Devices Division and special canine teams for different types of detection, like explosives and other dangerous contraband. In total, the PFPA handles nearly 280 acres of Pentagon grounds and other leased and owned Department of War facilities throughout Washington, D.C. Tom Graham, Fox News.
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6: Fox News, I'm Deborah Valentine. Mediated peace talks planned today in Switzerland between the U.S. and Iran. Vice President J.D. Vance has arrived for the negotiations. Vance spoke to Fox and Friends Weekend.
7: I think that what ultimately happens from here is very much up to the Iranians. Do they want to behave better? Mm-hmm. If so, great. If they don't want to behave better, the President of the United States still has a whole lot of options from here.
6: Pakistani and Qatari officials will mediate. A warehouse fire at a massive cold storage warehouse in Boyle Heights, California, is threatening a biohazard crisis due to coolants used for frozen food. Mayor Karen has declared a state of emergency.
8: Moving the toxic materials away from here and disposing of them in a way that we will avert a major environmental disaster.
6: The fire is burning beneath structural debris, causing millions of pounds of frozen food to spoil, creating the potential biohazard situation. 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
10: I'm Ashley DeBorkin with a Fox Celebrity Profile with Anna Faris of Scary Movie. 26 years after the original, Ghostface is back. So are the core four, Marlon Wayans, Sean Wayans, Regina Hall, and Faris. The first Scary Movie holds a special place for her as her first comedy.
11: So Scary Movie was my first audition. I sent in a tape. I had known rejection. So I was familiar with that feeling. I felt emotionally prepared for that. I did not feel emotionally prepared to be cast in the first thing that I got without an agent, without a headshot, and a comedy. I called my college roommate. I said, I just got cast as the lead in a spoof comedy with the Wayans brothers. And she said, oh, Anna, you are not funny. And I said, I know. And so I spent the next 6 weeks, 8 weeks, in Vancouver shooting a comedy being a stranger in a strange land.
10: Ashley Dvorkin, Fox News.
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13: In the battleground state of Ohio, our Fox News survey finds GOP candidates may face an uphill battle as President Trump's popularity there has declined. In the Senate race, Democrat and former Ohio Senator

0: After Sherrod Brown leads incumbent Senator John Husted by 8 percentage points. Here's why. 98% of Democrats support Brown, but only 86% of Republicans back Husted. A 12-point gap in party support. Plus, more Democrats view Brown favorably than Republicans do Husted by 20 points. There's more. Among all Ohio voters, 46% are concerned Husted is too close to Donald Trump, while fewer, 39%, are worried Brown is too liberal. On the governor's race, Ohio voters are divided between Democrat Amy Acton and Republican Vivek Ramaswamy. That's despite President Trump winning the Buckeye State by more than 11 points. Now Ohioans view him negatively by 15. I'm Dina Blanton, and that's your Poll Puri.
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7: News. I'm Chris DeMeo. Vice President J.D. Vance has arrived in Switzerland for high-level peace talks with Iran.
8: He'll lead direct talks with Iran, and their goal, negotiate a long-term peace agreement that includes resolving key questions about the future of Iran's nuclear program. They only have about 60 days to reach a deal.
7: Fox's Chenley Painter. The U.S. delegation includes the vice president, envoy Steve Witkoff, and the president's son-in-law, Jared Kushner. Thousands of fans of the Carolina Hurricanes celebrating the team's Stanley Cup championship with a victory parade Saturday in Raleigh. The Hurricanes defeated the Vegas Golden Knights in six games to capture their second Stanley Cup. 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
13: Google says its own AI is being used to scam Americans out of their money. Google's Gemini has emerged as a premier artificial intelligence used by Americans, but bad actors are also making bad use of it. The company is now suing a China-based cyber hacking network for using Gemini to create phony websites that look like the ones you might do business with here in the United States. Halima Delaney Prado is Google's lawyer.
14: The outsider enterprise basically used AI, they used Gemini, to create a website, a gift card website.
13: Speaking on Fox and Friends, those scammy sites pose as everything from UPS to Verizon and AT&T to the New York State EasyPass toll service. They've counted 9,000 fake sites, and using AI just made those fake sites more difficult to spot because they're that good. Google says there could be hundreds of thousands of victims. With Fox on Tech, I'm Evan Brown, Fox News.
15: I'm Gianna Gelosi with your Fox True Crime Minute. The New Hampshire Supreme Court has overturned the murder conviction of Adam Montgomery and the death of his daughter, Harmony, determining Montgomery did not receive a fair trial because his request to have his murder charge separated from other counts like assault was denied. The court says evidence of assault was strong, but murder was substantially weaker. Montgomery was found guilty in 2024 of second-degree murder in the death of his five-year-old daughter after her birth mother reported her missing in 2021 after not seeing her since 2019. Prosecutors say Montgomery killed Harmony, then moved her body to the trunk of his car, allegedly putting her body in the ceiling vent of a homeless shelter and the walk-in freezer at the restaurant where he worked, but her body was never found. The court upheld the convictions on related charges, including abuse of a corpse, tampering with evidence, and assault. The New Hampshire Department of Justice said in a statement that it plans to pursue a retrial on the murder charge. 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I'm Gianna Gelosi with your Fox True Crime Minute.
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3: News. I'm Deborah Valentine. Vice President J.D. Vance, U.S. Special Envoy Stephen Wyckoff, and Special Advisor to the President Jared Kushner in Switzerland for peace talks with Iran, mediated by Pakistani and Qatari officials. Republican Congressman Lance Gooden of Texas on Fox's The Big Weekend Show. Gooden's confident in the memorandum of agreement signed by Iran and the U.S.
4: This deal that they're so critical of, it's only a bad deal if it doesn't work, and I believe it's going to work.
3: The latest Fox News poll finds more than half of Americans do not believe Iran will comply with a U.S. peace agreement and stop development of a nuclear program. According to Britain's Observer newspaper, British Prime Minister Keir Starmer is expected to announce he plans to resign on Monday and lay out a framework for his departure. It follows an internal Labour Party revolt and plummeting disapproval. 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
5: 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I'm Caleb Saylor. Mississippi has been no stranger to welcoming data centers, with billions of dollars being poured into projects statewide. Ag Commissioner Andy Gibson, however, is cautioning against building these facilities on farmlands and using up the state's water to power them.
6: Private property is private property, and people can do and should do what they are called to do on it. So I think finding that right balance and, positioning Mississippi to take advantage of this, what I'd like to see us do is develop practical applications to reshore those food processing jobs here in our state. It's really important we do that because we have the water that the rest of the country doesn't have. We have the food production capacity the rest of America does not and will not have, and we can actually double the state's largest economic sector, that is agriculture.
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5: Rising tuition prices and student loan debt have caused many American families to reconsider the value of higher learning. But in Mississippi, the state's community colleges have long served as an affordable option for students.
10: Community college graduates, by and large, stay inside the state. So if community colleges are the most efficient users of Mississippi's tax dollars, of which they are, then why wouldn't we as a state drive students to choose community colleges and then engage in the next steps? So it's better for families, it's better for Mississippians, it's better for our taxpayers. It just seems like the win-win-win scenario.
5: That was Dr. Andrew Dale with Northwest Mississippi Community College. 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I'm Caleb Saylor.
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0: Good morning. Welcome to the Rock and Roll Handyman Show right here on Super Talk. My name is Buddy Slowick, your handyman. You're going to be here for a while making all kinds of noise on the radio. Lance, on the other side of the glass can be, well, I mean, if you could see past the rotten tomatoes I threw at the glass.
1: I had a bad week. The crowd out there was not pleased with my comedy.
0: Oh, really?
1: I'm playing with you. But with all the tomatoes out there that are rotten, I'm sure there's plenty to be thrown at.
0: There's plenty to be thrown at. Yeah, it's
1: the weather. I'm glad you made it, brother.
0: Man, the weather was tough today. I had no idea it was going to be this kind of rough. I mean,
1: I knew the weather, and I could tell you, I knew it was going to be, intermittent thunderstorms here and there and all over. But I mean, here in the central Mississippi area, it was almost like the bottom completely fell out, and it just dropped.
0: It just dropped
1: inches upon inches of rain a moment ago.
0: I went looking at my phone and checked out the radar this morning, and because it was just drizzling a little bit. I said, that's okay. And I looked at the radar, and this big red glow thing coming this direction, man. I knew it was a big storm coming. So is it gonna rain all day?
1: More than likely. Well, I'll look at the radar again here as it's updated and tell you what I see right now as of if we get up here to around 4 p.m., it looks like it's going to have moved out by then, but it looks like it's going to be on the coast in the southeast corner of the state. Pretty rough-looking weather around the Pascagoula River and those areas over Moss Point, Gulfport, and that neck of the woods. As far as central Mississippi goes, around 1, we may have a break in the weather.
0: Yeah.
1: It looks like you could see some clear skies. It may still be pretty cloudy, though. And again, it could quit raining pretty much by now as I look at this. But if you go outside, you can obviously tell it's still raining. So,
0: ain't quitting.
1: I'm not sure what to expect. But as the day progresses here in the central Mississippi and north Mississippi area, it should start clearing off a little bit.
0: Yeah, hope so.
1: But we have rain projected for the next week. Week and a half, so no matter what, it'll be intermittent. You'll have the windows of maybe enjoyment.
0: The weird part about that is sometimes embedded in that rain, sometimes can be some severe weather.
1: Well, and it gets hidden, I mean, it just kind of, this time of year, it just seems to pop up. You have the cool air and the warm air mixing, and all of a sudden there's a thunderstorm. So if you're out and about today, folks, really central Mississippi down to the coast, be very mindful of yourself because the weather does not look very cooperative. As you're in the central and north Mississippi area, as the day passes, it should get a little better. But again, the coast, I know y'all have had a lot of rain over the last week.
0: Really?
1: And there's going to be more today as the day progresses.
0: A lot of people were planning outside projects today, and I'm sure that's just been put off, so they need to find something to do. But too bad the Americans aren't playing soccer today. It'd be a great
1: game. Yeah, well, they did play yesterday. I forgot to actually tune into that one, but
0: I watched it.
1: What did you think?
0: I watched the whole thing and loved it.
1: Yeah, 2-0.
0: Oh, it was great. Yeah. It was absolutely fantastic.
1: They're on a roll right now.
0: It's like I haven't watched a lot of the World Cup until it started. Well, what happened is I coached a lot of soccer and pretty know what's going on, but really have never been very interested in watching the World Cup. But then I start finding out my oldest daughter is she can't get away from any World Cup game anywhere. She's just like big time. So it kind of hooked me in a little bit, and I started watching it and enjoyed this duo. It was a great game. So good luck to America. And, they're fortunate they had the weather they did. It was beautiful up there yesterday. So
1: on the pitch, as they call it.
0: Yeah.
1: Is there a reason why it's called the pitch, the field? I figured a soccer guy would know. I haven't dug it out yet.
0: No, I don't know why. I know that that field is built better, wider than a lot of football arenas are because it's a soccer field is actually 20
1: feet wider. Somebody's already looked this one up for me.
0: There we go.
1: It says a soccer field is called a pitch primarily because of the sport's British roots and its historic connection to cricket. And in 17th century England, the verb to pitch meant to drive stakes into the ground to mark boundaries. So that's why it's called a pitch.
0: It's called
1: They staked it off and said, that's where we're going to do it, right there.
0: Yeah, that's the way it goes.
1: If you're a fan of soccer and you don't watch a lot of European stuff, you're more of an American, There's a guy named Vinnie Jones who was a famous footballer. He was kind of like the goon.
0: Yeah.
1: But he was a heck of a player to begin with. But he got into acting, and you've seen him in a lot of movies in his later, career, which is acting. But there is a Netflix documentary on Vinnie Jones, and it's really cool. It goes into great detail. But I learned a lot from it, knowing who he was, but
0: sure.
1: Learned a lot about the sport, how it works a little bit, and relegation, in England, where, if you're not that good, they'll bump you down a level, and if you're good, they bump you up. But the story was really, really good. So if you're a soccer fan, you're not watching America today, Netflix has a good documentary on. You might want to check it out.
0: I think a lot of people in the world are kind of are in a state of shock seeing that America is doing so well in soccer, because in the past two decades, we really haven't been a soccer nation, really. We've been more, football and baseball have been the big sport events going on more than anything. But I really do believe that because of this thing happening with soccer, that it's really going to cut into a lot of the NFL that's been going on, even though it probably won't be happening at the same time. But a lot of people that weren't soccer fans before are now big-time soccer fans.
1: success breeds more attendance. Yeah. If you win, they're going to start coming. You win more, they're going to start building. It carries over to almost every sport. I think soccer has probably been mediocre enough that you haven't had some great run to really drag people along with you.
0: Right.
1: You've seen it on the women's side.
0: Sure.
1: Where they've had some amazing runs, and I think created one heck of a fan base in doing that.
0: Yep.
1: My niece is a great soccer player at her age, 15, and I know she, as a child, would love watching the women's team.
0: Sure.
1: I don't see that the men have had quite that kind of, whether it be leadership, coaching, direction, cohesiveness that the ladies have, but this team's a little different. And to take your point, I do believe if they keep winning, you're going to keep seeing more and more put some effort into going, this team's special. And by doing that, they'll start appreciating the game more.
0: Yeah, much more. It's fun to watch anyway. I guess at the point where my friend used to really say that watching soccer is just like boring because nothing's happening. But when you realize that everything is happening and everybody's really doing their job and doing it quite well, and you start watching some of the stuff that's happening, you go, wow, this is a pretty, pretty amazing sport. And it's been a big worldwide situation for a long, long time. And now it's coming to America. Yeah, and looking forward to it. I'm happy that it's here.
1: And the good thing, it doesn't take much to play. It's not an expensive sport,
0: No, it really doesn't. Except, boy, do you have to be in shape.
1: Well, that helps, yeah.
0: Wow, talk about running. Yeah, I mean, there's a game they do more running in probably than any game at all. Running is unbelievable. And the faster you are, the better you can actually, the quicker you can get to the ball. So it really does. Makes a big difference. And just happy to see that it's coming on like it did. All right. Handyman Stuff, this is Buddy. And we're going to talk about, of course, we'll always take your text and take pictures on your text line. Send us pictures of your favorite project or project that you intend to do or you have the desire to do, but haven't, you need the know-how. Hey, send us pictures. We'll help if we can. And if we can't, we'll find somebody who will. So our text line is 601-879-4395. And so I see by our text line. I'd love to hear from you, see what's going on in your life, and find out what. All right. Lance was talking last week about his somebody cleaning out a gutter, and I wanted to expand on that a little bit. Gutters, they can really create some damage to your house if they're not taken care of. And by taken care of, I mean cleaned on a regular basis. And sometimes maybe even you have gutter guard up there, which prevents a lot of the material from getting inside the gutter. It doesn't prevent everything from getting inside the gutter. Pine needles are tricky little critters that get in there anyway. But the beauty of it is a lot of gutter can be cleaned from the ground. You don't need to get up on a ladder to do that. At every, whether it's a hardware store like Revel or a big box home center or a department, this big, huge department store like Walmart, you can get an extension for your hose and then make two or three different kinds that are, that I think Steel, the chainsaw company, that makes a lot of extendable one-piece hoses that are curved on the end, kind of looking like a drain from a washing machine, and it goes into the gutter, and it has an adjustable nozzle on the end, and plus it has two or three different height levels that it can get to. And then they make, also they make PVC ones that actually have little parts you can add to it and make it as high as you want, or short to it as high as you want. And it just... To me, it just makes such good sense. A good clean gutter is a good is a help to your system. It really does help. But not kept clean, what happens? It'll end up overflowing. It'll end up damaging fascia board, and the fascia will get damaged. The gutter will have come down, and it's just a pain in the neck. I mean, so if you're going to have gutter, keep them clean, and that's the best way to do it, from the ground. And if you have been getting up on your ladder and going up there with gloves and a rag and cleaning and with a bag and all that sort of thing, that works, all right. But I don't think it's the safest thing, because one, we're climbing up a story higher than we should be, and we're on a ladder. And as you know, I think ladders are just relatively dangerous instruments, and they can do a lot of damage if they're not used 100% correctly. And that's, you don't mess with a ladder by going 99% right and saying, oh, I can get by with this 1% and make it work. Doesn't work that way with ladders. So I think those extensions you can get, and all you need to do is you go to your Google or your search engine and you look up extension for the hose for cleaning out gutter. And many different types will pop up, and they are a lot of different price ranges as well, starting anywhere from $10 going all the way up to probably $35, $40, depending on the type you get. But such an easy, they make a challenge kind of easy, and that's the way gutters should be. They should be made easy to use. So gutters are good. Gutters are good. I don't have them on my house, because I actually took them down. And they were only above my deck and above a couple of areas of the house that get a lot of rain that comes down off the roof. But I'm sorry.

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1: Get rid of that deck, put a new one in. I'm gonna use a wooden deck, though.
2: I have, yeah, still debating whether poured concrete or stone and foot paver type large heavy duty or just going, still debating it. But you want to get it right, you know, when you invest into it.
1: I'm kind of I think wooden decks are very, very useful, and if they're taken care of, you can get a lot out of them. They're going to last a long, long time. A lot of people enjoy their deck a great deal, and the beauty of a deck is you can add a lot to it. You can. It's like they used to build houses before. They'd build a rectangular house and leave it alone, and then the next year they'd do an add-on on the back. There'd be a punch-out on the back, and there'd be, next thing you know, they'd do another punch-out on this side. Before you know it, there's four or five punch-outs on a house, and the house has got a lot more square footage than it used to have. And that's the same thing with decks. You get to add to them. In other words, you can take a deck, and you can turn it into like a outdoor kitchen or a roof over or whatever you want to do. So, and I guess you could probably do the same with concrete as well. I'm a wood freak. That's what it is. Wood freak.
2: I love wood, but you know, I also love this. When you spend as much time out as I do, I have dogs stomping around, and you know, when it rains, and to me, for this spot, and that's why I've been cautious of going back with the wood.
1: Sure.
2: Just because I don't want to build it again.
1: Yeah.
2: You know, and this is the last time I want to have to get involved in that. And,
1: yeah.
2: But I do. I love a wooden deck, and it's just something natural about it.
1: Yeah.
2: But
1: really.
2: The permanence of poured concrete versus just building the area up and putting some heavy duty stone and pebble in to, you know, I'm still looking at it, but I think I'm going that route this time just because of stability's sake.
1: Sure.
2: And it's kind of a multi-layer drop down, you know, in the yard where it kind of rushes, water can, and that was really what had happened, was all the water would come underneath that deck.
1: Oh, yeah.
2: And I really, once it was pulled out, I realized, I got a nice little channel cut under there. So it's one of the issues I've just, you know, containing and controlling the water.
1: Yeah.
2: Getting it to go where I want it to rather than not where I want it to.
1: Well, that's what we're supposed to do with water, because water never stops trying to get where it wants to get. And, you know, that's I talked last week about, and I have talked about regularly, about a margin between your house and the shrubs and the ground. And today is a perfect example of exactly why that should take place, because, one, the shrubs are always going to be wet, always be brushing up against your house and getting all that moisture will always stay on your house. And if you had that perimeter around your house of about 12 inches of gravel and sand and pig stone, then the water coming out wouldn't drain down. It wouldn't drain to your house. It wouldn't be touching your foundation. It'd be doing so much better. All right, coming up next, we've got Trey from Bulldog Construction is going to be on the phone with us to talk about what Bulldog Construction is all about. Don't go away. Andy Mann's show on Super Talk.
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0: Well, that's bumper music. Gotta stop it, I guess.
1: 1 minute, that's what I get.
0: That's enough for that. That was great. Who's that?
1: That's My Morning Jacket.
0: Oh, well, that's a pretty good song. Mm-hmm. All right, on the phone, we've got Trey from Bulldog Construction. Good morning, Trey. How are you today?
2: Morning, buddy. How are y'all?
0: Are you keeping dry, I hope?
2: I'm actually in North Carolina right now, so it's very dry.
0: Oh, good. Well, that's a good place to be, I guess, if it's that kind of weather, because it's not dry. Believe me, it's not dry here at all.
2: Yeah.
0: It's very wet. Well, Bulldog Construction, tell us a little bit about what you guys are all about.
2: Sure, yeah. We've been in business for almost 35 years, specializing in all types of civil construction, but primarily in concerns with this show, we do polyurethane foam, and it treats a number of different applications as far as unlevel concrete or erosion or buckling in slabs and so forth. Very minimally invasive product.
0: Yeah, I was thinking about the other day. My son is thinking about buying a house, and it's in really good shape, except as you come out of the garage into the driveway, that very first chunk of concrete, which actually has all the expansion joints all around it, and it's a solid piece, it's not broken at all, but it's sunk a little bit on one side, and therefore the front of it, right as you come out of the garage, is like maybe there's an inch or two you have to, it creates a little thump to get out, and it needs leveling. I think if he does buy that house and end up there, I'm going to call you and say, fix this, baby.
2: That's a perfect example of what polyurethane can do, and it's an everyday occurrence or situation that a lot of homeowners around our metro area have.
0: Right.
2: You always have a little settlement around the apron of the garage after years of car traffic going in and out of it. So something we can drill a hole in the size of a penny, pick back up, stabilize, underseal it, and you could be driving on it the same day.
0: Yeah, and the beauty of that is we're not talking a major expense, and we're not talking a lot of time. This is something that can be taken care of, and your driveway can look as good as new if you take care of it. But if you don't take care of it and you leave that thing alone, sooner or later it's probably going to create a problem.
2: That's correct. These polyurethanes are great in terms of getting a repair done and facilitated and being much less than the alternative of tearing something out and pouring it back or installing back. That's very pricey these days.
0: Yeah, that's very pricey, for sure. There's a lot of people in my neighborhood who have torn out driveways and put in new driveways. I'm going, what is going? Why are you people doing this? I said, your driveway wasn't in that bad of a shape, and it could have been repaired totally, made to look good. But I think it's just a matter of them not knowing and doing what they think is the best thing. And now they have new driveways that look great, but if they don't care for them, they're going to have problems with those driveways as well.
2: That's right. Always preventative maintenance is something to consider. Just in terms of something as simple as keeping those joints sealed on your driveways to prevent water intrusion or regular maintenance of washing your driveway. Believe it or not, that helps.
0: Yeah.
2: So a lot of do-it-yourself friendly options to help, you know, in that preventative maintenance category.
0: Well, driveways can, after a number of years, can get looking like just old, and all that really needs is cleaning to make them fresh and looking good again. And a lot of people just don't understand the importance of keeping that driveway looking good and keeping it the way you want it to be for years to come. And that will do it. Just cleaning. Just cleaning is, wow, does so many great things for so many things. That's a good thing to do. But the other day I was driving, and I was going down this new road that goes to Dogwood, and it's in Flowood. They were actually repaving it. And to do so, of course, they come in and scrape up the first two layers. I don't know how far down they go, about an inch down, inch, maybe an inch or two down, remove all the existing tar that was on there before they put a new one and level it all out. And, of course, it's they make the surface really rough. And what they did is they put the green post that you're not supposed to go through really close to the edge of the curb. Well, I was in my little car, and I was going at a regular safe speed. And what happened is I did not hit the curb, but the curb falls into a gutter, and the gutter actually at the very side closest to the tar actually starts to go up just a little bit so the tar can get level with it and it can work out just fine. Well, without that tar there, it left nothing but that thing that damaged my tire.
2: Yeah.
0: I ran into it and I felt something go boom, hit really hard. And I said, what? I didn't hit the curb, but I hit the gutter edge. And what happened is it put a bubble in my sidewall, which I didn't see until the next day. And that, of course, you can't drive on that. You shouldn't drive on that. That's dangerous, driving a bubble on the sidewall. So, yeah, I had that situation going on. But that was
2: sometimes it's inconvenient for regular traffic when we're doing major road repairs. But at the end of the day, you're looking at something that's going to be almost brand new and more friendly and safe to drive on after those road crews are done. But unfortunate for your tire.
0: Yeah, well, I ended up buying two because I wanted to get two new tires. I had 36,000 miles on that tire, and it was still in pretty good shape because I have a 70,000-mile tire on there. And I said, no, might as well put two on and get them just right. So that's what I did and then got it done. And I didn't get to bring the car today because it's raining out too hard. So I'm in the truck. But that's okay.
2: Yeah.
0: But, yeah, you do you'll do residential work, and all people knew. What number do they call to get that accomplished?
2: Sure, yeah. We do polyurethane residential work. We do some concrete as well, depending on what it is. But give us a call anyway, just to check, 853-4242-601-853-4242. You can find us on the web at bulldogconstructioncompany.com.
0: And on the web, you can learn so much about what they really do. They do an awful lot in the aspect of public utility and public work, and people don't realize the amount or the size of Bulldog Construction. It's just, you guys are not a small company.
2: No, we're not, which is good, but we use these polyurethanes in a lot of different civil or state applications. A lot of times people don't understand, and I'll explain to them, even if I'm on the job talking to a residential customer, the likelihood of you driving over a polyurethane at some point in your travels throughout the metro areas is very, very good.
0: Yeah.
2: We use these polyurethanes under the roads quite often.
0: And they work very, very well. And they've been around for years, I guess, haven't they?
2: They have. We brought the first rig to the state back almost 15 years ago.
0: Yeah.
2: Us and Sunbelt Sealant. And it's been around for a while. The technology's been around for a lot longer than 15 years. They've been doing this in other states for almost 30 years.
0: Wow. Wow. Well, it does make a big difference in our roadways and the way things look, and you guys do a great job in doing just that, whether it's just building a curb and a gutter or maybe sidewalks or whatever. That's the kind of work you do. But in your residential type work, you'll do everything from leveling pool decks to even just sealing, what are they called? Water wall. What is it?
2: Yeah, seawalls. That's what I was about to say. With all the rain that we've been getting lately, we've gotten a lot of phone calls dealing with seawalls.
0: Sure.
2: Because what happens, the lake levels fluctuate quite a bit, which is prone to pull material out from behind the wall and the toe of the wall.
0: Right.
2: If the wall is a little bit older and the fabric behind it is deteriorated or compromised. So these polyurethanes are great ways to seal the backside of these seawalls using hydrophobic material. No excavation needed, usually. We have excavated before in certain situations, but 9 times out of 10, this is something that we're going to use foot traffic in your backyard to seal this seawall and prevent further deterioration and erosion.
0: Well, you don't have any large equipment going back there.
2: Typically not, buddy. We, again, there are few and far between that an excavator or a skid steer or something is needed to,
0: sure,
2: to complete the job. But, again, 90% of the time it is foot traffic, and we're dragging a hose, maybe like a fire hose, through your backyard. So
0: there's really not, as far as the damage you create in just repairing a project, it's minimal.
2: Absolutely.
0: Yeah. Absolutely.
2: Everything to do with these polyurethanes, again, is a minimally invasive way to get a repair facilitated. Again, hardly ever any excavation required. You're drilling holes the size of your thumb or maybe around a penny or a nickel, depending on the product. And it's something it's very cool to watch and witness. But it's repairing something. And again, you can use these avenues of whether it's a driveway or sidewalk or pool deck in the same day.
0: Yeah, and a lot of people don't realize how it's just the right thing to do. I mean, rather than let your driveway, your sidewalk get worse and worse every day, fix it while it's still repairable, while you still can. And he's got a company, he's got people on board that will come out and take care of that situation. And I know they've got a lot of business doing commercial work elsewhere, but when it comes to getting that residential work, they're going to take care of that as well. They have somebody dedicated to do just that, and they'll do a great job in doing that. So I suggest you call Bulldog Construction, and what's that number again?
2: Yes, Bulldog Construction, 601-853-4242, 853-4242.
0: Oh, that's the one I have. Okay, I wanted to make sure we have my number. I have my number written down right so that when I do refer you to people, I can get you the right number. Because the last thing I want to do is be giving out your cell.
2: Yeah.
0: You're busy enough. But I appreciate you. What are you doing, vacation?
2: Up here for a wedding, buddy.
0: Oh, well, okay. Well, it's like a vacation. That's good. Good deal.
2: Yeah,
0: well,
2: absolutely.
0: Great. Well, good. It's great to have you on the phone with us, and it's great. I'm so glad of what you do for the country, just for the people in the state that helps so very much. They need to take advantage of that situation and give you a call and get this thing taken care of. But thank you, Trey, for taking the time from North Carolina and giving us a call and talking to us about what's going on with Bulldog Construction. Anything we need to know about that before you go away?
2: Give us a call. Don't be ashamed to call. I know our phone lines stay busy. Please leave us a detailed voicemail and somebody will get back to you. But don't hesitate again. I want to specifically say that if you think you have a problem that you're not sure what to do with, give us a call. I'll let you send me some pictures and I'll tell you which direction you need to head down.
0: Great. I appreciate that, and that's good information. And give them a call, folks. You'll be happy you did. Number, sure, we'll give you that number one more time. It's 601-853-4242. And give them a call, and they'll be happy. Trey or his crew will be happy to take care of you. Trey, thank you very much for the time you spent with us and for talking about this situation. I think it's an important thing, and people need to understand. So thank
2: you. Absolutely, buddy. Always enjoy the pleasure, and appreciate what y'all do.
0: Thank you very much. Have a great day up there in North Carolina.
2: Thank you.
0: All right, sir. Trey, Trey's just a joy to talk to all the time, and it's always like that because just really wanting to be helping people all the way. And that's the way Bulldog Construction has always been, wanting to help people any way they can. And they just kind of have that, hey, I want to help somebody situation going on in their lives that a lot of companies probably don't have. The better ones do. The better ones want to help any way they can and make your life a lot easier, and that's what the good company really does. All right, you're listening to the Rock and Roll Handyman Show. We're going to take us a short break. We've got coming up at about 11 o'clock, a little after the 11 o'clock news. We'll do some music, but that's not coming up yet. We've got a little more handyman stuff we need to talk about, and plus we want to hear from you at 601-879-4395. This is Buddy, your Rock and Roll Handyman. Be right back.

0: 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Wake up.
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2: He was just a teenager when his father died in a robbery. 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

0: Yeah. Oh, last week I put on that whole first album and played the whole thing all the way through. It was like, wow. And I didn't allow it to.
1: Good stuff.
0: There's some good stuff. There's so much going on in there. It's unreal. All right. A handyman show right here, buddy. Slow up your handyman. Hey, give us a call. We'd love to hear from you. Or text us. We'd like to hear you more. We'd like to see a text line light up. 601-879-4395. You can text us, and we'll try and answer your question as best we can. Well, remodeling an entire kitchen by a do-it-yourselfer, there are some situations you're probably going to run into. One of the most situations that people face is they plan to do a kitchen remodel. They've got everything planned out, their appliances and all the things, but somehow or other they won't allow enough money to get this project accomplished. And the big part is getting 3/4 of the way through and then not having the money to finish the project the way you'd like it to finish. Well, I guess the way to look at a kitchen remodel is you need to really have your budget, your ducks in a row as far as your budget is concerned, and then you need to be careful. You can spend an awful lot on appliances, and by appliances, the newer appliances with all the bells and whistles where you can actually see through the door of the refrigerator and see what's inside. So, I mean, it's amazing that some of the technology that's involved in appliances today. But remember, all of that technology is just another opportunity for something to break down. So my opinion is you're better off getting brand-name appliances, get good brand appliances, and get a good quality appliance, but you don't need all the bells and whistles on them. You really don't, as far as I'm concerned. In other words, you can buy a stove for an awful lot of money with all the bells and whistles on it, or you can buy a stove that will work just as well and look just as good and probably won't have all the bells and whistles. And it's the same with all of your appliances. Farmer sinks are very, very expensive, very hard to put in, and I'm not sure they're going to... Is that something that's going to be around in 10 years or 15 years? I'm not sure. I think a good sink inside is a better option for sure, a sink that can last for years and years and years. But it's always good to just really expand your kitchen as much as you can, but be careful, because it's easy to expand too much and have too much room. Function is much more important than fashion in this point in time. In other words, we're remodeling the kitchen because we want to make it fashionable. Well, we can, but we need to make it functional first. We need to make it just easier to use, easier to get to things, and easier to take care of. So when you're remodeling a kitchen, those are the things you need to look at about how, you know, are there pots and pans that you can't get to because you have to get on your hands and knees and get down and get? Well, when you're remodeling a kitchen, they make all these devices that will actually bring up these pots and pans to waist level. They come out from the cabinet, these hinge, they pivot out, and they actually can raise up. And there's so many things like that that are available. So you need to do some research into what's available in kitchens. And do you need to replace your kitchen cabinets, or maybe just take off the doors and the drawer fronts and just resurface them and make them look brand new? And that can be done, and that's done quite a bit. A lot of people are resurfacing their kitchen cabinets and their kitchen countertops. And resurfacing, they make resurfacing kits that can be either a paint color or a stain color, or even a thin skin of wood, a laminate-type wood that looks really good on there, whether it be oak or cedar or whatever is your choice, but match the doors to it. And it's best, though, in my opinion, to do a solid color and do buy MDF doors so you may paint those, and you can get those primed as well. So if you get the MDF door, that has the cuts out in it and already ready to put up and has disappearing hinge cuts out for it already where the hinges won't be exposed. The paint job that you finally put on them will look great and it'll look wonderful. And without replacing your cabinets, just by replacing the doors and the drawer fronts and maybe the hardware on all of your cabinetry and whatnot, you can save an awful lot of money rather than doing a whole new cabinet and time as well. You can save money and time. So I think it's very, very important that we get the right. We don't spend too much in the kitchen. It's so easy to. I know the kitchen is one of those things that can really increase the value of your home by having it updated, but only to a degree. Only to a degree. So you need to be somewhat careful in doing just that. So if you're going to remodel your kitchen, make sure you get some good advice from not only stores, but people who have done this type of work before. There's two or three remodelers in the sound of my voice I know very well that I would call and say, hey, I'm about to remodel my kitchen, and this is what I have planned. Would you look at it and tell me what you think? And a person who has done a lot of kitchen remodeling, and the people I know, some of them really have, can look at a plan that you have and say, well, you're lacking this, or there's no need to do this, or whatever. They can help so very, very much. Good. There's nothing like good advice from a master to get things in your own, moving in your own direction. So a do-it-yourself kitchen is a lot of work involved. So you have to make sure you have the time. You have to make sure you have the tools. And you have to just be certain that you have all your ducks in a row and get ready to do just that. And then remodeling a kitchen tends to kick people out of the kitchen for quite a while, for days, sometimes even weeks. So you need to find an alternative to that where you're going to prep food and whatever it is you plan to eat and take care of. You need to have that taken care of before you start remodeling, because once you start, it's hard to get in the kitchen and do some work. It really is. So leave the prep work and the food getting ready work for another part. Do another part of your house. Get set up for that. It'll help you a great deal and help you an awful lot.
1: Well, the other side of that, too, is that you mentioned return on investment. You know, kitchens and bathroom remodels are definitely in the top three, top of the chart, 2026.
0: Right.
1: Home improvement, along with painting and landscaping, which you've talked a great deal about on the painting side, and outdoor living as we continue. So those are your three biggest kitchen and bathroom remodels, painting and landscaping, and outdoor living. So those are you've hit on those very well.
0: Yeah.
1: And I think the bathroom one is an excellent point. Your return on investment sometimes isn't going to be what you hope, but it does give you a heck of a different feel of what you're dealing with there in that bathroom. A lot of them going to spas. They've got a spa bathroom.
0: Yeah, and outdoor kitchens are big, big time. All right, Handyman Show, Fox News, national news coming your way, and then we're coming back with a music segment right here on Super Talk Mississippi. My name is Buddy, your handyman. Going to be here till 12 o'clock, so you stick around. Don't go away. Be right back in just a few minutes at Super Talk.

0: feeling down? Here's your prescription for a daily dose of good news and positive vibes. Good Things with Rebecca Turner. 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
1: News. I'm Paul Stevens. Mediated peace talks planned today in Switzerland between the U.S. and Iran. Vice President J.D. Vance arriving for the negotiations.
2: I think that what ultimately happens from here is very much up to the Iranians. Do they want to behave better? Mm-hmm. If so, great. If they don't want to behave better, the President of the United States still has a whole lot of options from here.
1: The vice president on Fox. Pakistani and Qatari officials are mediating. A fire at a big cold storage warehouse in Boyle Heights, California, now threatening a biohazard crisis due to coolants used to freeze food. L.A. Mayor Karen Bass declaring a state of emergency.
3: Moving the toxic materials away from here and disposing of them in a way that we will avert a major environmental disaster.
1: That fire burning beneath structural debris, causing millions of pounds of frozen food to spoil. That creates a potential biohazard situation. 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
4: I'm JT Mitchell with Super Talk News, brought to you by Mama Justice. If you get injured in an accident, call Mama Justice for a free consultation at 662-883-6262. Jane Granberry is just days into her reign as Miss Mississippi, but she already has her sights set on Miss America.
5: It's less than 75 days at this point. We're in the earlier kind of season of people being crowned, so I have enough time to get prep in order and continuing to do the job of Miss Mississippi while preparing to take on possibly the job of Miss America, which is, even the fact that I'm saying that, is kind of insane.
4: The Hattiesburg native and former Miss Capital City will compete in Miss America in late August, early September. The national pageant will be in West Palm Beach, Florida, and if she wins, Granberry would be the fifth Mississippian to win it all, the last coming in 1986 when Susan Aiken received the crown.
0: No matter where you go, Super Talk Mississippi is there. With FM signals all over the state, you can hear Super Talk Mississippi from the Delta to the Red Clay Hills of Meridian and from Oxford to Biloxi. And when you're out of the state, you can always get the latest Mississippi news and talk online at supertalk.fm and on your smart device with the Super Talk app. You're proud to call Mississippi home, and we're proud to cover your state like no one else. Thanks for listening to Super Talk Mississippi. 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
4: In America, 250 time capsule will be buried in the nation's capital and not dug up for another 250 years. When the country turns 500, Fox's David Spunt is in Washington.
7: Engineers at the National Institute of Standards and Technology were tasked with building a capsule that would stand the test of time, scheduled to be opened in the year 2276. The time capsule will weigh about 1,000 pounds, with unique items from all 50 states, plus U.S. territories and the District of Columbia. Items range from a Coca-Cola bottle to an iPhone 17 to a pocket copy of the Constitution signed by 11 former and current Supreme Court justices.
4: As for what Mississippi put in the time capsule, items include a handwritten letter from Governor Tate Reeves and a handful of brass coins that commemorate the state's impact on music, literature, science, and food.
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Welcome back to the Rock and Roll Handyman Show right here at Super Talk Mississippi. This is Buddy, your handyman, and we're going to do a music segment here. And up on the screen, we've got Johnny Blue Skies. Well, who is Johnny Blue Skies? Well, let me tell you a little story. Country artist named Sturgill Simpson. He's had probably, I think, four or five. He's done very well in the country market and done really, really well. But at the very beginning of his entry into the professional career, he said, I'm one day going to have an album called Johnny Blue Skies. And he said, I'm going to be called Johnny Blue Skies. And so it's called Johnny Blue Skies and the Dark Clouds. The Dark Cloud is his group, and it has been his group for a long time. But Sturgill has had a lot of success in country, but he has changed and added a little more rock edge to it. And does a song called Situation. It's a great song from Kentucky, and he started in about 2004 as Sturgill, and still he's called Sturgill Simpson is his name, but he's under the handle. His name, Sturgill Simpson, isn't even on the album cover that you can see it. I didn't see it anywhere on there. But it's Johnny Blue Sky, and that's Sturgill, and that is Sturgill Simpson. So let's listen to Situation, Sturgill Simpson, Johnny Blue Skies.

0: Yeah, good sound. Sturgill Simpson, The Dark Clouds is his group, and he's called Johnny Blue Skies nowadays.
1: Also got Juanita and Dude, another great album. It's real unique. He has different personalities. I think he has multiple personality disorder, which I really appreciate in a musician, because you get the best of everything, and he is so talented, man. My favorite of any of the newer country guys. Play him a lot during the week, and just love him as straight up Sturgill Simpson. But
0: his voice is great.
1: Yeah, and he broke down a couple years ago. I had to take a little time off because the voice, you know, he's done so much and played so many live shows and put out so much music that he had to go, all right, I need a break for a minute.
0: Yeah.
1: And we were all hoping he'd come back fine, and he did.
0: He did, and wow, came back
1: huge
0: strong.
1: Huge fan, though. Love Sturgill.
0: Yeah, a lot of people enjoy it, and I have to admit, I'm relatively new to listening to Sturgill. My son has been a big Sturgill Simpson fan for a long, long time, and listened to it for a long time, and been pushing me to get on board, and finally I did.
1: You need to. Go do the Juanita and Dude album, too. It's really good.
0: Yeah, well, I will, for sure. I'll go check it out when I get home. As a matter of fact, he texts me all the time things I need to look at, and I'll look at those, because that's a lot of times he comes up with some neat stuff. All right, let's move ahead a little bit. Group called Cactus Buzzard. Though that's not to be confused with a group called Cactus. Cactus was formed by Carmen Lepici and Tim Bogart formed it because Cactus was like a power group, but the Buzzards, the Cactus Buzzards, are from Nashville, and they're relatively new. They do country rock and great songs, great group. As a matter of fact, Cactus Buzzards, and they do a, like, 70s rock sound, and they sound great, absolutely fantastic. So we're going to listen to one of their songs called Shadow of Doubt, Cactus Buzzards.

Makes you want to listen to the whole album, man. That's great stuff. They really are good. I like listening to the Cactus Buzzards. It's a good sound. Good sound. All right. Last week, one of our listeners texted in and said, check out a group called the Deltamatics, which I did. A song is called Midas Touch. So I did some research and looked into them. And they're a six-piece, sometimes seven-piece group from Scotland. And they have been involved in funk and soul and rhythm and blues and rock and roll, and have a great stage show, the Deltamatics, and do a great job. They're interesting group. I'd never heard them before either, but it's I love it when I hear a new artist like that that I've not heard before. That doesn't mean they're a new artist, but they're new to me, so therefore they're a new artist. But let's listen to the Deltamatics do Midas Touch.

Yeah, Delta Maddox, Midas Touch. Good song. Like it. Good group. Good group. Hey, we're going to move on with well, Charlie Starr does a segment at Daryl's house. And I have to say that watching Daryl's house is such a great show, and I've enjoyed it so very much. And there was a comment on one of the things on Daryl's show about how whoever is doing the mixing and the final editing of that song, of any song on Daryl's house, is always just right spot on. You can hear all the instruments. You can hear everything happening. But let's go back to talk about Charlie Starr is the lead singer of one of my favorite groups is Blackberry Smoke. And Charlie Starr is their lead guitarist, lead singer, and he writes most of their song. But

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1: Brace Smoke, and they're from Atlanta and have been around a long, long, long time. But to see this is just like blew me away. It's so good. So, well, we're going to give a listen to Ain't Much Left of Me, Charlie Starr, over at Daryl's House.

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0: Taylor Depp doing a little insane music. Just secondhand insane.
1: Sounds a little insane.
0: Yeah, I'm a lot more than secondhand. I'm up front.
1: I'm firsthand.
0: Firsthand. Yeah, I've been there before and going to stay there.
1: I mean, that Daryl Hall stuff was awesome. With Blackberry Smoke. Yeah.
0: Oh, yeah. You know, almost everything from Daryl's house, it doesn't matter who the artist is, it's always just so great because he is so surrounded by such great musicians.
1: Well, the setting's amazing, too.
0: Yeah, his setting's just absolutely amazing.
1: Who wouldn't want to come play in there?
0: And then to have Daryl, he can sing anything, it just seems like. It seems like to me he can do harmony to anybody. Or even me.
1: Yeah. That'd be something like a broken bell.
0: Yeah. But anyway, I enjoy it. I enjoy Blackberry Smoke a lot. They do on the computer, actually, you can go to the Google and you can look up some stuff they've done in the studios at Capricorn Studios and different studios. It's amazing stuff. It's great. All right. Enough about music. We've got to get on something else. Text has come in, and they said we had a glass range top, and the eyes only lasted about 5 years. Luckily, the replacements are reasonably priced and easily replaced, and they're a lot cheaper than buying a new range. And we did talk about this a few weeks ago, and I was talking about changing the eyes on a range and how easy it is, and to change the element in the oven and how easy it is in an electric oven. We're talking about electric. And, of course, the glass top, all you need to do is get to the eye, change the eye out. You don't need to, it's relatively inexpensive. So maintaining your old appliances is... you get something probably more dependable than what you'd get in a new appliance. So I think that's a good thing to do, and kudos to you. Is it Moses? I think so. All right. At any rate, thank you for that.
1: That's good old Moses there.
0: Moses? Okay. Oh, there is Moses, yes. Oh, I see it now. I looked up. I didn't see anything. All right. Handyman Show. I want to tell you about Revel Ace Hardware, one of the better hardware stores in the sound of my voice. They've got all the stuff you'll ever need, including electric eyes and ranges, tops, and all the stuff that you'll need to fix your stove with. But they can help you a lot with different things. 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I haven't been able to cut my grass here the last couple of days at all. 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It's not really in bad shape at all. 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Been with us a long time, and we appreciate their sponsorship of this Handyman Show. 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Thank you.
1: On that tangent, we got my father, or at least my sister and brother-in-law, got him a Kress, which is the, you know, high-end line of the robotic mowers, but they got the battery-powered weed eater.
0: Right.
1: My dad was like, yeah, I'm kind of thinking about wanting a lighter weight other than the gas-powered. Man, that thing is nice.
0: Yeah.
1: I gave it to him for his Father's Day yesterday. If you're looking for a lightweight weed eater, the Kress product looked amazing. I haven't used it yet, but it looked really, really good quality.
0: So I have a battery-operated I don't know. It's that yellow company. Who is that? I can't.
1: You talking about DeWalt?
0: Yes. I have a DeWalt battery-operated weed whacker, which works pretty well. I don't know how well it works compared to the Kress. The Kress works really well. I've seen the commercials and whatnot. I've never used one, but I'm happy with my weed whacker that I have right now. So I'm going to keep that.
1: It was an Ace Hardware purchase. That's why I wanted to mention that.
0: Yeah,
1: Ace did a great job helping him out too.
0: Oh, Ace is shoo-wee. Ace is good stuff. That's for sure. Anything they sell is going to be nothing but high-end stuff. All right. Let's say that you've got a broken window in your in one of your windows, a broken piece of glass in one of your windows, and a lot of people think, well, does that mean I need a new window? No, it doesn't. There are companies that specifically take care of replacing glass in windows. And they do that knowing that almost every window that you see has a different type of glass in it, whether it be low E or there's two or three forms of low E that are available. There's all sorts of different grills that go in a window or no grills at all. Different thicknesses of glass. There's a whole lot that goes into replacing a piece of glass. But people who do this for a living, particularly like Clarity Glass or somebody like that, Clarity Glass Solutions, will come out and stick a machine on there that actually measures the thickness of the glass, the thickness of the airspace between this and the next layer of glass, and tells you what is involved in the low E, whether it's low E squared or low E with a argon filled, or then they'll also do the grill pattern just as the grill pattern is in there now, whether it's the grill between the glass, the aluminum grill between the glass, which you can't touch but you can see, or maybe it's SDLs, that's assimilated divided light grills mounted on the outside to look just like divided light, but they're not. They're just grills. But they can do all that. So having a broken piece of glass on a window doesn't necessarily mean replacing the window. Unless the window is damaged, there's no sense in replacing it. There's really no sense in replacing it at all. Just you can get regular piece of glass, and they'll come out and do the measurement and go order the glass, because a lot of times some of these windows may be tempered, and a lot of the low-E glass or insulated glass needs to be custom ordered so that it can be gotten exactly right, and that's just what they do at Clarity Glass Solutions. So they get ready to fix that window any way they can. So check them out. Just check it out on the web, and you'll be happy you did. Find out who Clarity Glass Solutions is all about. They fix a lot of glass in and around town and can help you out so very much. So give them a call. All right. Well, in preparing an older home or any home for elderly or somebody who is, a person of needs, maybe you need to widen some doorways. Well, that sounds like a pretty easy thing to do, but it's really, really not to widen a doorway. When you widen a doorway, you end up taking out the existing door, which may be a 2-foot door or a 2-foot four door, and you want to put in a 3-foot door in there or wider. You would not only have to take out the door, but then you'd have to deal with the rough opening, because the rough opening that is there now is meant for that door that you just took out. It's only like if you have a 2-6 door, a 30-inch door, it's going to take a 32-inch rough opening. But a 36-inch door is going to take a 38-inch rough opening. What that changes major league is the header. And the header is so important, never to be underrated as that's not that important. It's very important, because the header not only holds up the studs and holds the header in place, but it keeps the roof intact and in good shape and not sagging anywhere. So it keeps all the weight is on the header, and it pushes down on it, and you don't have sagging or problems with a roof. So changing out the header can be a chore. In other words, don't think that just changing the door is all there is to it, because it's not. There's an awful lot of carpentry involved and an awful lot of things that have...
1: The top one with Larry, good morning, just tuning in. He has some window picks for you there. He had a question about as you're on the window world.
0: Oh, I didn't see it.
1: It just came in literally 30 seconds ago.
0: I don't think it was up on my screen when you pointed to it.
1: I
0: just didn't see it. Good morning, just tuning in. Getting in, truck. You're talking about windows. There's a source for new stripping, ceiling, or other good windows. Well, let me take a closer look at what you got here. Is there a source for new stripping? Yes, there is a source. It's called, oh my gosh, let me think of the name of it. Is it Strybeck? Strybeck, I think it's Strybeck Industries. Look up Strybeck, S-T-R-Y-Beck. And they've got all the components that are necessary for any kind of glass window. Now,
1: Strybeck, S-T-R-Y-B-U-C Industries.
0: Great.
1: .com. And you can just go to Strybeck.com.
0: They've got a lot of window available, a lot of parts available where you can order anything from them. But it's important to know, if you can find out somehow or other, the manufacturer of that window. Because if you can find the manufacturer, then you can probably get the missing parts from a wholesaler who sells that brand of windows. They may have that part in stock. So that was the first place I looked. But the bottom line is called Strybeck. They can do it for you. Believe me, they are a great, great company. And you kind of have to be specific about what you want to order, but they can help you so very much in doing just that. And on top of that, I talked earlier about Clarity Glass. They can do a lot of that as well. So give them a call and check them out.
1: They still do the phone call toll-free. You can also, I think, go on to their contact page if you want a physical manual, which is like their annual offerings. I think they got like 36,000 products, been around since 1982.
0: Good company.
1: And so it seems like that they're there for you, and they do have a toll-free line for you to call if you're calling rather than going on the internet type.
0: Yeah, and you can talk to somebody and actually tell them what your situation is, and they really can give you the advice that you need. And I know a lot of people today just don't talk on the phone. Everything's a text, and that's all there is to it.
1: It depends on how old you are. Yeah,
0: talk to them, baby.
1: 10 years younger than me, if you can get any of them to talk on the phone, you've made history. But like my age group and beyond, you can get on the phone and chit-chat. You're used to it.
0: Yeah, and actually learn something and have some fun, too.
1: Yeah, I used to try to train some of the younger bartenders in Oxford about, hey, call me. If you can't make it to work, give me a, 3 or 4 hour notice.
0: Yeah.
1: And you'd get a text 10 minutes out. I'd talk to him again. Hey, do you know how to use a phone? Yeah. Well, have you ever made a phone call? Call. C-A-L-L. I'm your boss. You couldn't get them to do it, man. They'd rather get fired than call you. It was an allergy. Like, man, come on,
0: people.
1: Guys, get with the program.
0: Call anybody. Texting is a great tool. It really is. And so is email. But
1: Don't let me know you can't make it to work through a text 5 minutes from there.
0: Nothing like talking to somebody. Yeah, and a lot of people are afraid to call in.
1: Yeah,
0: they don't want to talk.
1: There's a fear or a phobia to it because they just didn't do it enough. And, starting out in politics, fundraising, finance, you had to talk to people. You couldn't just text them or email them because the return on that's 2% or less.
0: Yeah.
1: Meaning if you're just doing that, you're not getting any response. You surely aren't making friends, and they see that as very calloused and calculated rather than having a conversation. That's what my experience dealing with people. But the younger generation just didn't they didn't have to cold call. They didn't have to knock on doors.
0: Right.
1: A totally different mindset, and I think that has had something to do with replacing actual conversation with just some words and emojis. You're like, what does that even mean?
0: Yeah, where is that?
1: Like half of them text like Kanye West speaks. Peanut butter's from aliens, man. And what are you talking about?
0: Really?
1: My music changed the world. Peanut butter came from aliens. You just goes
0: what?
1: On. You're like, did you mean to send this to me? Yeah, man, you don't get it? No, I don't get it.
0: Well, you're probably like me. Let's look. How many texts you get during a day that you answer? I answer maybe two or three, I probably get 14 a day. But anyway, hey, short break coming up. You're listening to the Rock and Roll Handyman Show. My name is Buddy. Be right back. Don't you go away. We'll be back in a few minutes on Super Talk.

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0: Hope to see you there. Hachapisa Lajigit.
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0: show here at Super Talk Mississippi. My name is Buddy. Get to that phone call in just a second.
1: Yeah, you go ahead. What you got?
0: Larry sent us another message about texting. He was the one who asked about the windows, mm-hmm. but he said that he's right. His wife doesn't ever answer the phone. His kids never answer the phone, and they always want to send texts. And he said, he guessed Apple should come out with a device that does nothing but texting and internet and no phone service whatsoever.
1: Yeah,
0: he said
1: it would, like the old ones when you paid like by the character.
0: Yeah.
1: Start making money again at that.
0: Yeah.
1: Thank you, Larry. You're thinking like I am, bro.
0: Yeah, Larry, that's a strange world we live in, Larry. That's
1: well, and Chad,
0: sure.
1: Chad from Edwards is on the phone, and he has a question for you. But he actually picked up the phone and called us, too.
0: So I know. I like that.
1: I love when people make history, Chad. Thank you so much from beautiful Edwards. What you got, brother?
2: Okay, I have it's a smaller house, about 1,300 square feet,
0: yeah.
2: And the central air unit outside on the central air unit.
0: Yeah.
2: And my daughter,
0: I'm sorry, breaking up a little bit.
1: A little breakup, yeah.
0: Go back over the thing again.
2: My daughter was telling me how to check in the mini splits. And I don't know how the mini split works. Yeah,
0: and that size of house, a mini split would probably do a job for you and do it very, very well.
1: Yeah, I have one in my cabin, which is probably 700, 800, maybe a little bit bigger square footage.
0: Does the good
1: and
0: job.
1: It does a great job. Put it in about a year and a half ago. Works like a champ. Man, things are great. I mean, I wouldn't put in another type of unit for something that size ever again other than a mini.
0: They use a lot of mini splits in Europe for heating and cooling and whatnot, and it works so very well. And I've seen a lot of people use them around here, but they don't use them for whole house cooling. And I think there'll be a period in time somewhere in the future where we'll start using them more and more for whole house usage. And so my suggestion is, yes, it will work, but I would want to talk to somebody who's involved with mini splits and knows how to do just that, and talk all about what a mini split can do for you and what it can't do for you. But they're really a little less expensive than a whole unit for sure, and they do such a great job. They don't take up nearly as much room. So yes, I'm in favor of mini splits. I think they're great, great units.
2: That's what we're thinking about. Because see, my air still circulates through the house, and we're thinking about putting a mini split like in the dining room corner.
0: Yeah,
2: it's just open. And just let the air circulate in.
0: Yep. I mean, yeah, it would be great. It would be a great addition for sure.
1: Well, we my father has one on a porch that was converted to a sunroom.
0: Yeah,
1: and it's long, and I mean, you'll freeze yourself out of that room, especially if you close the little door. But even with that open, it just creates a lot more circulation. He doesn't even turn it on as much anymore as just using a floor fan for the circulation. Because
0: sure.
1: He gets cold now. He's 80. But that thing will freeze you out of there.
0: Yeah.
1: And even if you're 40, 50 feet back. So I can vouch for them. I would do a lot of research on the square footage you have.
0: Yep.
1: There will have to be a cut made to implement and, install it. And then you'll have an outdoor unit that'll sit there at the base there that functions and powers it, basically.
0: Right.
1: But they're very quality-driven, and there's a bunch of different types. But I would, like you said, deal with somebody that's done quite a few of those.
0: Right.
1: And make sure you get it done right and get the right size, because you don't want it just running all the time if it doesn't have to.
0: Yeah, and as somebody who's done this a lot and is experienced with mini splits can really help. And that I would call my favorite HVAC dealer, whoever that may be, and talk to them about it. And and ask them, say, hey, let's be honest, is this something that you guys are really familiar with, or should I do some more research? And they will. They'll be straight up with you, because that's the way I would handle that right there. So, Chad, good luck with that, and let us know how that works out.
1: Yeah, he had hung up to listen to the rest of it. But, yeah, my experience with two of them in two different style locations, one a very long room with a lot of sun coming in, many, many windows.
0: Yeah.
1: It works great. And then in the cabin, which, it's not perfect, but did re-insulate it much better this time as we rebuilt it. And it had the old box unit, and I'd put a brand new one in there as the space I'd measured put one in. When the tree hit it and destroyed everything, I was like, let's go with the mini split this time. And I couldn't be happier.
0: How long has it been in?
1: Been about a year, year and a half.
0: Yeah, so far so good.
1: And it's really quiet, too. And you get a lot of the remote features to it that really make it easier, plus some circulation and things like that that, you know, you can kind of direct with fan blades and stuff. So it's really, you know, there's just unlimited options.
0: It's really strange how around here at first they went like crazy, and then they slowed down a little bit, and now they're coming back a little bit stronger. So people are getting more and more involved in mini splits. All right. 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You call Tony, 800-256-1010. You'll be happy you did. Tony Arpino, Atlas Foundation. They are really the good guys in foundations and know what's going on. All right. Well, life has a lot of changes in it. I mean, our size changes for sure from the time we're a baby and till the time we're as old as Lance's.
1: I'm still a baby.
0: Yeah, okay, me too. But at any rate, but we have to take care of ourselves with our health and our thinking and the way we go about things. And a lot of times we'll get to a point in our life where we just don't know what is coming up next, where to go next, what to do next. Well, I've heard it said one time before that wisdom is knowing what to do next. That's just kind of a awkward statement, but if you know what to do next, and if you're guided in the right direction, man, you can always turn out to be a winner, and that can help you so very much. So knowing what to do next is important, and being a winner in that endeavor really can help. And it can help with the way we think about things and the way we do things. Knowing what to do next, it's important to do. All right. Don't forget that this weekend, I think, is Father's Day. So all of you people who need to get...
1: I know it is. It's tomorrow. Yeah,
0: yeah, tomorrow, for sure. It's weird. During my notes that I made all week, I had all my notes dated for next week. And I didn't realize until yesterday that I said, wait a minute, something's wrong here.
1: We got a whole weekend to go.
0: There's something wrong here. So I had to straighten that out. But at any rate, I did. But something else we need to be aware of, we've run out of time. I was going to talk about robotics, but we'll get to that next week for sure. Talk about robotics. I haven't crossed out of my list. I know it's here, so I know we're going to talk about it. All right. Handyman Show. My name is Buddy Slowick, your handyman here every Saturday from 10 o'clock in the morning until 12 noon. We yak about all sorts of things and play some music as well and have us a good time. You join us right here in the Rock and Roll Handyman Show. 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

0: to Boston to get some clam chowder. Bye-bye.
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4: And there was a black soldier sitting on his helmet with a flashlight reading the Bible and explaining it to the guys sitting around him and asking questions.
5: My goodness.
4: Now, we left that. I don't know why we left. We went in. It was snowing. We can't get out. It was before daylight. There wasn't a cloud in the sky, full of stars. Snow was all over the place, and it was so quiet you could hear the quietness, you know. Mm. And there was one star in the east that seemed like brighter than all the rest.

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It's always our pleasure to have the opportunity to spend this time with you. And I trust it has and will be a blessing to each one that does tune in. We do appreciate the personnel here at the station. We appreciate those that help sponsor the program. Most of all, we thank you for listening and watching. Should you have correspondence concerning the program, you feel free to direct that to me at my home address, 77 Bethel Cutoff Road, Bassfield, Mississippi, 39421. Or you may call me at my home phone, area code 601-943-6384. And we want to say again, we appreciate the comments we hear from time to time. To know that you listened, it's always a pleasure to know that. And we trust we could be a blessing. Appreciate the phone calls, the cards, the letters. Just always a blessing to hear from you. At this time, we're going to read some verses of Scripture found in the book of Psalms, Psalms 23. I'm not going to read the entirety of this psalm. There's a statement made in it that I want to read and call our attention to, and then we're going to look at a number of other passages of Scripture to move along. In Psalms 23, I'm going to start reading verse 1 and read down a few verses into the passage. The Lord is my shepherd, I shall not want. He maketh me to lie down in green pastures. He leadeth me beside the still waters. He restoreth my soul. He leadeth me in the paths of righteousness for his name's sake. I'm going to cease reading there at this time. It's the psalmist David's writing, and one of the things, it's a psalm, very encouraging and enlightening. Go back and read the entirety of it. You can almost pick up on David's feelings as you read the psalm, the statements he's making. He was able to, no doubt, put in words the things he had to say in a way probably clearer and better than most of us. But he talked about his walk with the Lord. That's what he's talking about. He's walking the Lord, and because of this, he knows some things that most people just never know. They never learn. They never find. And the fact, you can go through life and know that if you walk with the Lord, if you're walking in his will, you're doing what God wants you to do, you're indestructible. You can't be destroyed. You can't be killed. God's ready for you because he's in control. He's going to keep that. And the next thing is, you may face things in life that might test you. It might be disappointing in some ways, but God has a reason for it being there, and you'll be the better because of it. Otherwise, nobody can't destroy you. They can't bring you down. You go back and read so many examples given in the Bible where there's people people tried to bring down, and God held them up. And at the end result, the people tried to bring them down were the ones that went down. And the people God held up, they stayed up. And to know that, to have that kind of peace in your heart, have that kind of assurance, and you can know that because he said, David said, the Lord's my shepherd. And he said, to knowing that, he said, I shall not want. I won't lack anything. I won't need anything. It doesn't matter what it is. There's something he describes in as he goes through life, having something in life that you can't buy, something nobody can't give you. And if you have it, nobody can't take it from you, and you can't give it to anyone. Matter of fact, you can't even share it with anyone, but you can share the results of it and maybe cause them to desire it, want to have it. But as far as just passing it on, you can't. It's something you only get by walking with the Lord. And he said, he maketh me to lie down in green pastures. There, you talk about peaceful things there. Leadeth me beside the still waters, not rushing, dangerous waters, peaceful waters. He restoreth my soul. And that we could talk about that for a while, and I won't spend a lot of time with it. But when you get down, just things just bring you down to life. You go, come back, and you think about the Lord, his greatness, his promises, and what he's going to do, and that he's in control. And look, it just restores you. The next thing is, he leadeth me. He talks about in paths of righteousness for his name's sake. That's what I want to talk about for a few moments, a path. David used the term paths, but I want to talk about a path. David is going down a path of life, and it's the path of righteousness, and the Lord is going to do that for his name's sake. That's why when you're walking with the Lord and your life is given to honor and glorify him and all the things you undertake to do, and that's where your heart is, that's why you're walking down a path that it's peaceful. It's a path that you can't be destroyed. You can't be stopped. The Lord's your shepherd, and he's leading you the paths of righteousness for his name's sake. What we have to do in life to find the path I want to talk about, and I'm talking about a path through life,
a path we can go down that it's hidden from the natural eye. It's not a visible path to start with, as far as just finding a place in the dirt where the bushes are all beaten down and all worn out. That's not the case. That's not the kind of path it is. But we all talk about the path of life we're going down. And what we mean by it is our walk of life. It's the journey of which we're taking. It's how we go through life. And I'm going to tell you, there's a lot of miserable people in the world. There's people that's taking their lives. They can't deal with it anymore. Life is too stressful. It's too big. It's too hard. It's just too bad. And they don't see the end of the tunnel. And if there's a light, it's an oncoming train. And they're just down. They don't see it. There's no way out. But there is. That's something that, and that's where life leads you. That's where the world's going to lead you. The things of the world, you can follow those things if you like. You can follow it if you will. The end result of it is, when it's all said and done, it's going to destroy you. It's going to bring you down to nothing. It's going to make you miserable. There's not going to be the peace there. There's not going to be joy. There's not going to be hope, because you're away from the Lord. I want to go back to the book of Matthew with you, chapter 7, a couple of verses here, and I'm going to make some statements about them. That a lot of times we refer to them maybe just in the way of salvation, but I believe there's something here more than just the way to be saved, and it does cover that. But I think it's more than that. The Lord made a statement here, teaching the disciples, basically what we call the Sermon on the Mount, teaching them how they're going to get through life and what they're going to face and what awaits them. He said to enter ye at the straight gate. Straight. For he said, wide is the gate and broad is the way that leadeth to destruction. And when he's talking about destruction, not necessarily just go to where you ground it to pieces. It's just where your life is destroyed, the well-being, the happiness, the goodness of all of it. You look at life and think, boy, this is the route to go, but when you come to the end of it, it just wasn't good. Many a person's life has been destroyed pursuing what they thought was going to bring them peace and happiness and joy. As we're talking about a straight gate, straight doesn't necessarily mean the word straight, as we think about maybe just one line, the closest point from A to B. But you think about the straits. We have straits in the land, in the world. There are narrow bodies of water between two bodies of water that connects the two bodies of water. The narrowest goes between the land. What happens is when the tide changes on either side, the water comes rushing from a different direction. And you could imagine, especially in the days of sailing, to try to get through there, and you're sailing, and maybe you start in with the water behind you, or maybe it's calm, and then you take on headwaters. And almost all the straits were, they're hazardous rocks on every side. The point is, it's a way going through there. It is narrow, but there's no tolerance, and there's always something against you. And that something that's against you, if you ever let your guard down, it's going to shipwreck you and destroy you there. That's where life is. But there's a path through life. We can follow walking with the Lord, which we can be as David was, and have something. And yet, I'm telling you, that path is going to be straight. It's going to be narrow, and there's not a lot of room for you for tolerance to get wrapped up in the things of the world or allow the devil to get a hold of you in your life. It's going to wreck you. It's what's going to happen to you. It's going to change the direction you're going and bring you hardships and destruction to your life. That's what's going to happen. So that's the way but there's a path there. But it's the good path. And I want you to notice here, the statement's made. It said, because straight is the gate and there is a way which leadeth to life, and few there be that find it. It's a path through life that a lot of people never find. They go through life, it was there. They're looking for something different. They're looking for something totally different. But also, the other way is the way of is wide. Many, that's where all the people are going. That's where the multitudes are headed. But it's the way of destruction. It's not the good route. It's the easy way to go. But there's a path in life, walking with God and serving God and being with God and being in fellowship with God, that brings about peace. It can bring about joy, bring about contentment, bringing about happiness, regardless of the state of which you're in.
Remember the Apostle Paul made the statement that he knew what it's like to abound. He knew what it's like to not have anything much, to go lacking. He knew what it's like to suffer in the cold. He knew what it's like to be shipwrecked. But he said that he learned in whatsoever state he was in to be therewith content. I'm going to tell you, he learned that. That doesn't come by, you don't just wake up that way one morning when you weren't that way before. But we can learn that. And boy, you talk about to learn something in life that's worth something. To be content with where you are and what you have, and walking with God and knowing what you have is certain and sure with Him. So as we think about that path through life, what I want to do before we close out is help you find that path and show you where that path is that leads. First of all, it's just to trust Jesus Christ as your Savior. He is the way, the truth, and the life. No man can come to God except by Jesus Christ. That's a narrow way. There's people looking for something that's easier. They're looking for something that's fun. They're looking for something that brings grandeur. They're looking at something that makes them popular. That's not where salvation is. There's a way to God, and there's a way of God as we go through this world. And while you walk in there, there's a peace, again, that you can have. You can't buy. You can't afford it. Nobody can take it from you. It's yours. And people can know you have it, but that's about all. You can't share it with them. You can show them where it is. But go back now. That's a place where most people don't find. There's so many people miserable in the world. Again, they've taken their lives. They don't see where there's any hope. They're just strapped down with so many cares and so much problems and troubles in life. And they don't see a way out. And I'm telling you, that's where so much of the world is today. So many of the people. And I'm not being critical of them. But I want to talk about there's a path. There's a path through life. It's different from that. And don't overlook what I'm saying, that few there be that find it. It's not something that everybody finds. Only a few finds this. It'll be those that want it, those that look for it, those that desire it. But I'm going to go back and try to look at some things that's mentioned in the Bible, I think, help us understand and kind of see where it comes in, how we can know that we can have that and find it. But keep in mind, it's straight. There's not a lot of tolerance there. There's not room for error. It's walking with God and staying with Him. It's not something on your own, but it's realizing really that you can't. It's of God. But it begins. I want to go back to the book of Proverbs. Some instruction here that Solomon's giving, Proverbs chapter 3 and verses 1 through 10. I'm going to take a little time reading these verses, but notice them very closely. My son, forget not my laws, but let thine heart keep my commandments. For length of days and long life and peace shall they add to thee. What? To keep the word of God, the law of God. It'll add peace, long life, length of days. And he said, let not mercy and truth forsake thee. Find mercy and truth and stay with it. Bind them about thy neck. Write them upon the table of thine heart. Receive this in your heart and in your life. And don't let it get away from you. Let it be what directs you. Let it be what you're finding and seeking and pursuing and meditating on. And you're putting forth all the effort that lies in you to live this and let it make you who you are. And not only that, you're seeking God's help to do so. He said, so shalt thou find favor and good understanding in the sight of God and man. He said, if you'll do this, you'll find favor with God and man. I'm going to tell you, I don't believe there's a very real successful person hardly anywhere but what didn't find favor with somebody somewhere that turned them a favor. But you can have favor with God and favor with man. To imagine having favor with the God of heaven, all-powerful, all-knowing, knows everything, and he controls the world. Controls where the rivers flow. He controls where the tornadoes run. He controls where the hurricanes go and where they stop. The strength they are when they get there. He said, trust in the Lord now with all thine heart. And lean not to thine own understanding. Study the word of God. And trust the teaching of God's word with all your heart. And don't lean to your own understanding. The Bible said that there is a way which seemeth right unto man, but the end thereof is the way of destruction. The end of the way thereof is death. It looks like this has looked good to me, but look, if it's against what God said, just trust in the Lord with all your heart. And there's a path there. This is where you find this path. You trust the Lord, though, regardless of what's going on. You trust the Lord in His direction, what His Word says and what it teaches. With all thine heart, lean not to thine own understanding. In all thy ways acknowledge Him.
Everything that you undertake to do, which direction you turn, everywhere you go, acknowledge the Lord. What He's done for you and what He's going to do for you and where you're serving, where your heart is. And He said, if you'll do that, then He'll direct thy paths. He will direct the path of which you're on. Be not wise in thine own eyes. Fear the Lord and depart from evil. It shall be health to thy navel and marrow to thy bones. To walk and follow the Lord, it's going to be everything to you. It's going to make life different. It'll change the whole perspective of life. And he goes on and says, honor the Lord with thy substance. With everything that you have, with everything that you own, whether it be your money, whether it be your car, whether it be your house, whether it be your telephone, whether it be your family, whatever you have, you honor the Lord with it. You do it, you use it in such a fashion that it honors the name of the Lord. And you set your heart there. That's what you're going to do, is honor the Lord with it. Not try to honor man, not try to seek self-glory, not try to seek something that's vain, but you try to honor the Lord. And not only now, with all thy, see, all thy substance, that's everything that you have, and with the first fruits of all thine increase. So everything that after that the Lord blesses you with, that the first of that that you have, see, the Lord's already first in your life if this is where you are. Then you give the Lord the first of that. Let me tell you, a man that I've known a lot of men. I've had several of them tell me the very similar things. But one man I've known in life, very successful in a lot of ways. He's loved the Lord. He's proved that in life. He's put forth every effort he could to try to further the cause of Christ. He's tried to make sure the gospel is being spread to people wherever. And the Lord has blessed him to be a very, very successful man. But when he started out in life, he started out, one of the first jobs he had, somebody gave him a lawnmower. He bought a lawnmower. I don't remember which. He pushed lawnmower. And he went off out there and began to work and cut 2 or 3 yards. I don't remember just how many it was. When he come back in, his mother told him, said, son, if you want the Lord to bless your life, this money you made, the first of that money belongs to the Lord. And said, if you'll do that, if you'll always do that, whatever what the Lord blesses you with, said, you don't ever have to worry in life. Whether you make a living or not, you'll always have the things you need. And that's where he started, that in his life. And now a lot of years has gone by, and he's been blessed in great ways, and I believe he still does that same thing. And the Lord has blessed him untold. He's blessed him just as it starts to rain, the blessings and showers upon him in such a great way. So he's lived that. He's proved that. That's what the Lord said here. And he said, if you do that, so shall thy barns be filled with plenty, and thy presses shall burst out with new wine. In the day this was written, if a man had his barn filled with plenty, and his wine presses had all had harvested, it turned out great. He had plenty. That man was blessed. He was in good shape until another year. His animals could be fed. He could eat himself. Everything was going to be good. If he didn't have those things, he was about to go hungry. His family's not going to do well. Things not going to be well. For us, that would just simply mean not so much about we'd have plenty of corn in the barn or maybe plenty of grape juice in the cellar, but it's whatever you have, whatever you need, whatever would come your way that you'd have a need for. He said, if you'll do this, keep in mind now, under the Lord, thy substance and with the first fruits of all thine increase, if you'll do that, he said, you'll always have all the plenty that you need. And there's something there. When you get the Lord there, he's first, it's going to make life totally different. And it won't be something that's going to be a drudgery while you do this. It's going to be something that's going to bring you joy while you do it. I'm going to move to the book of Haggai with you. And notice this something here. And I think this is something probably would pretty well describe and fit many of the people of today. And I'll read the verse. Verse 6. I started reading a number of verses to get to there. What's taking place? The children of Israel, they had come back, supposedly trying to rebuild Jerusalem, the house of God, and they'd failed from that. They'd quit that work. They'd got their attention somewhere else. And what had taken place now? Notice in verse 6, you've sown much and bring in little. You eat, but you have not enough. You drink, but you're not filled with drink. You clothe you, but there's none warm. He that earneth wages to put it in a bag with holes. He said, Your crops are failing. What you could have had, what you should have had,
He said, "It's not the Lord's making sure it doesn't return to you like it could. Why? You put him out. You put him out of the picture. You put him on the back burner." And he said, "Not only that, those of you that do make it, those make wages." He said, "When you get it, it's like you put it in a bag with holes in it. You can't account for it. It does. You can't keep it. Oh, you don't know what's taking place with it. You lose it. Something goes wrong before you ever get to where it brings you any degree of security." Or any degree of satisfaction. It's like you live in your, I think I see many people today. They live their life, but it's like, and look, some of them making great money. Some of them's holding jobs and doing, looks like doing good. And yet, they're about to lose what they have. Credit cards are about out maxed out. Looks like they're going to lose the house. Looks like car notes, they can't hardly make it all. It's like all the money they're making, it's like they're doing it with and putting it holes with bags in it. They're losing it. They can't count for it. With the Lord's blessings, he can make all that different. He can make you go far. He can make you never be like the woman was back there in Elijah's day.

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1: In the book of Haggai, and these men prophesied very close to the same days. In verse 10 of chapter 3 of Malachi, it said, "Bring ye all the tithes into the storehouse, that there may be meat in mine house, and prove me now herewith, saith the Lord of hosts, if I will not open you the windows of heaven and pour out blessings that you cannot, shall not be room enough to receive it." Lord, what the Lord said here, and Malachi, he's dealing with the people that, over the same issues Haggai did. He let them know this, that you don't have what you need. The cankerworm destroy your crops. All these things are happening, and you don't have what you need. But he said, look, if you'll take and put the Lord first, bring your tithes to the storehouse. And he said, the Lord said, to prove me, try me, see what I'll do. I think that would be a great challenge for people today, to think about what we've talked about, this path of life, which is different. So look, people look at it and say, it won't work. It don't work for me. I can't do this. I can't do that. Or you have all the reasons you can think about. But let me tell you this. The Bible said, try. The Lord said, try me and see if I don't cause the blessings of heaven to fall on you in ways you can't even receive it. I just mentioned a man a few moments ago. He honored the Lord in life, and I think I'd have to say that. Blessing from heaven, it almost you can't even account for and wonder why the Lord's been so good. This is a path of life where it can be. David said, he's my shepherd, I shall not want. So you think about this, and I'm going to challenge you. You've heard some of what I've said, and I haven't gone a lot of the details. One setting, you just can't cover it all. But notice the things we've talked about. The things we said, somebody looks and says, well, I don't have time for that. My life, that one, I can't afford that. I can't do this. I have to do this. I have to do the other. Whatever it might be. But the Lord said, try me. Put me first. Try me and see if I don't bless you. Try me and see if it doesn't make a difference in your life. I'm going to stand and challenge you. Try this path we've talked about. Try this and see when you do this if it doesn't bring peace. See if it doesn't bring joy. Try and prove the Lord to make sure that's the case with him. I want to go to another passage of Scripture with you, back over to the book of Matthew chapter 6. And I want you to notice the wording here. Matthew chapter 6. The Lord talks about how limited we are. He said a man couldn't add a cubit to his statue if he wanted to, not by taking thought. He said that the fowls of the air, he said they don't sow, they don't reap, but God takes care of them. Talks about the lily of the field, the things that God's made, how it blooms, and it's prettier than anything else anybody could make, and yet it's put there for one day and it's cut down the next. He said God could do all that. He can handle all that. God can feed the birds. He can take care of them. He can give them plenty, or they can be limited. Don't you notice? He said, but here's what you as an individual have a desire to seek for, and that's you worry about what we'll eat, what we'll drink, or how we'll be clothed. What will I eat? What will I wear? Where will I live? All these things. That's what we worry about. That's where we are. And I understand. That's where life is about. We're to provide those things. But the other side of it is we can't provide them unless God blesses us. And if we could see that and see that it's in the hands of God, that's this path we're talking about, different from everybody else. But here's the path that when you do this, God's going to bless you. And it's going to be the path where you can't even explain how God blessed. It's going to be the path that's better than everything else in life. It's the path that leads to life. He said, for after these things the Gentiles seek, for your heavenly Father knoweth you have need of these things. God knows already what you need. And he said this about it. Since God knows what you need, the next thing he said is, then seek ye first. Seek ye first the kingdom of God and the righteousness thereof. And he said, all these things will be added to you. If you put God first, find your place where God has you to be, and you walk there, let God lead you and guide you. You walk where God has you to be. He said, all the things you like, God will add to you. He'll bring it to you. You find out where you're to walk with God and what God wants you to do. And if you'll do that, and you put that first, there's the path of life we're talking about. And that's the path that's going to bring peace. It's going to bring fulfillment. It's going to bring satisfaction. It's going to bring joy. And when you die and leave this world, I'm going to tell you something else it'll bring when you die. You can die with peace. You can die.

with a smile on your face. You can die that God, knowing God's going to do what he said he would do. And then to know this, that you'll die, God's going to take you to heaven. He'll reward you when you get there, and you can live with him eternally. And you will have been a blessing to others while you've gone through this world, and you have pleased God in all the things you've undertaken to do, and God will say, well done, when you meet him. So I won't have to come to a close. Don't urge you. Follow that path. It's yours if you'll take it for the truth of it. And I challenge you. Try God and see. Prove him. Let God show you what he'll do. Walk with him. Search for this path, and you can find it. There'll be few that finds it. The other path is the route that everybody's going. The Heavenly Father, take the message, use it, your honor and glory. Cleanse of our abundance and error. Forgive us for every way we failed you. In Jesus' name we pray.

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1: 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Our podcast is free on demand when the show is over. And I'm very happy to welcome back to the Guy Benson Show our friend Brad Thor, who's a New York Times number one best-selling author of now dozens of thrillers. I read them every year. I look forward to these Harvath novels, a reference to his protagonist, Scott Harvath, every summer. And the 25th book in the Harvath series is now out today. And Brad was kind enough to give me an advanced copy. I blew through it. I read it last week and enjoyed it immensely, as always. Brad, congratulations. Welcome back to the show.
2: Well, thank you, Guy, and thanks for having me back on the show.
1: You bet. So the brand new book is entitled Choke Point, and it features, as I mentioned, Scott Harvath. Your fans know him well, but there are probably some potential new fans out there who may not be familiar with you, as we have this growing, expanding audience. So if you would, introduce yourself to the audience, or reintroduce, and tell people about Scott Harvath and the way that you build these novels.
2: Oh, wow. How much time do we have? So you and I have known each other for many years. We know each other from Chicago, which is where I grew up, and I now live in Nashville. And boy, I've been at the thriller writing game, since shortly after 9/11. My first book came out. It's called Lions of Lucerne, many, many years ago. And now I've got Choke Point that's out. And Harvath, to explain him pretty quickly, Harvath was a very accomplished Navy SEAL who did some impressive stuff while working with the Secret Service. They recruited him to come to the White House and help bolster their counterterrorism expertise. And subsequent presidents said, this guy's too good to have sitting here playing defense. We've got to take the chain off and let him run and put him on offense. And we're going to kind of look the other way. No rule book for him. But they realized that they couldn't send a sadist out into the world to do some of America's most dangerous business without a rule book. They needed somebody who had a strong moral compass. And that's Harvath. So he's now in a position where an administration thinks the CIA needs to be completely cleaned out, and there's still a lot of dangerous work that needs to be done. So it's getting farmed out to this very kind of quiet private group in Northern Virginia that are picking up some of the slack for the CIA while they focus inward.
1: And that's where he is right now in this series, now 25 books in. And I did, in fact, start with the first book, Lions of Lucerne. I love it. I recommend it if people are wanting to learn about the Brad Thor experience. I just think starting at the beginning, at least with that book, and then you can bop around and hop around. It's fine. They are all standalone thrillers as well. I just like that first one very much to set the tone, and then sort of like, you know, enjoy the rest of the way. You can do it however you want. But for our purposes, maybe you start with Lions of Lucerne, or you go straight to Choke Point after that, or you just start with Choke Point since it is out today. Tell us about this book. Set the scene.
2: Absolutely. And as you and I have talked about in the past, my books are like the James Bond movies. If you've never seen a Bond movie and one is playing in your local theater, you can go see it. You'll get caught up right away. You don't have to go right to the beginning of the canon. So with Choke Point, my idea for Choke Point was I've been fascinated in real life with the Chinese and how they wield soft power through something called their Belt and Road Initiative, where they identify infrastructure projects in different countries. And they say, we'll come in, we'll finance it, we'll bring the experts in, whether it's to revamp your port system, your highway system, your rail system. And it's basically the Chinese getting that kind of proverbial camel's nose into the tent, because once the Chinese have got their claws in you, they never let go, and they start to exert influence over these countries. And I ask myself, as a thriller author, has a country ever said no to China? And there is one, Thailand, who's a big American ally. I was fascinated to learn how much we have going with Thailand. And I thought, oh, this is very interesting. Thailand has had a lot of military coups, the last one being 2013, 2014. What if Thailand, which they did in real life, they told the Chinese to go pound sand. They weren't interested in being on the hook for a project with the Chinese. And what if the Chinese decided, okay, well, that's the civilian government. We know Thailand's very unstable, and we're going to come in and push them over the edge. We'll get a military government in there, and we can work with them. And what if in the process they killed a lot of American tourists who were visiting Phuket, Bangkok, things like that? I said, what might the U.S. do in that kind of situation if it's an elite Chinese intel unit that's behind all this in Thailand? What kind of people might they send over? And I said, I think they'd send Scott Harvath to settle score. And that's what Choke Point's all about.
1: Yeah, and it starts quite literally with a bang. And then it's off to the races, and it's engrossing, and I just devoured the book as I always do. One thing that I'm always impressed with, Brad, is some of the granular detail that you get into. And some of this story, like one of the plot lines, is based in the D.C. area. But as you said, much of it is in Southeast Asia. And you go back, and I know that you have all sorts of sources that you're plugged into in the intelligence world, in the special operations worlds, because you want to get the little details right, especially for guys and gals who might be in that universe. If they're going to read your book, you don't want them rolling their eyes about like, oh, this guy's, you know, getting things wrong, where it's now taking me out of sort of this suspended disbelief, but realism. So you want to get those details right. When it comes to setting these books far afield and all around the globe, and you're like, all right, it's going to be Thailand, I want to have the color commentary correct. I want to get sort of the vivid descriptions to resonate with people who've spent a lot of time in Thailand. Talk about that process of making sure that it's believable, even if it's fiction.
2: Well, so you're 100% correct. My number one goal is to not push you out of that suspension of disbelief. I have a term. I don't want you to bump, like hitting a speed bump in your mind when you're reading one of my thrillers. Nothing drives me crazier than if I'm reading a thriller and somebody's got a manual safety on a Glock, things like that, and I'll throw the book to the other side of the room because it's such a simple thing to find and know that that's not the right way to describe a Glock. So I like to talk to people who have operated in the areas that I write about, particularly people whose job required that they pay attention to the smallest of details. So whether these are people that maybe worked at the CIA station in Bangkok, whether it was people who were NOCs, who were not in the embassy, special operations personnel, people in the diplomatic corps, these are people who are trained to pay attention to things. And what I find is that the networks are pretty tight, pretty small. I'll spend a lot of time in D.C., and I'll talk to people, and I say, hey, you know, I heard you had somebody that was over in Bangkok. Now they're back in the State Department. I'd love to take them for a coffee. Could you introduce me? And so like any other job, to be successful, you need a good network. And I'm fortunate enough to have that for my books. And I think that those details are the bedrock of a good thriller. So it's important for me that if
1: it's like your homework, right? It's your process, your homework.
2: Bingo.
1: Because if you don't do it and you take the shortcuts, readers are going to know. Maybe not every reader, but some readers who know better are going to bump, as you say. And you're avoiding that while in the process, Brad, of pursuing this almost hybrid genre that you've talked about before on the show. You call it faction. Describe for the uninitiated faction and how that mentality, that mindset played into Choke Point, your latest thriller out today.
2: Right. So I liken what I do to, I own an amusement park, and every summer I open a brand new roller coaster, and I can't wait for you to get into the park and try that new roller coaster. And you're going to go, man, that was the best one ever. Or if you're Guy Benson, you're going to go, I like the original roller coaster. That'll always be my favorite. Go ride that one first. So my job is to give you a white knuckle thrill ride. And what I do, what I think differentiates me from other writers in my genre, is that I have a really strong geopolitical backdrop with each book, something that's really happening in the world or about to happen in the world. And so what I call faction is, when you're reading my books, you don't know where the facts end and the fiction begins. In fact, lots of people tell me they love to read my books with their laptop open or their phone nearby so that they can actually search stuff. They'll read something and go, there's no way that's true. And then they'll read it and go, oh my God.
1: I have absolutely done that. In fact, it has driven me crazy. One of the hazards of reading your book at the beach, which I almost always do, this pub date was a little earlier. Often it's next month, so I will read the advance copy at a beach and sometimes get looks or even questions from people, fans, being like, how did you get that? It's not out yet. But one of the problems that I run into reading your book at the beach, which I did not this time, is the beach that we go to doesn't have cell service. So I can't look this stuff up. So I actually mark it sometimes with a pen and go back and look it up later. That is absolutely a true story.
2: Well, and that's a lot of people like that about my books. Listen, these, as you know, Guy, they're short, very crisp, like 3-page cinematic chapters. You feel really accomplished because you can bang out a lot of chapters in one sitting and everything. And so my job is to entertain you. That's my job as an author. But if you close a Brad Thor thriller a little bit smarter, a little bit better informed as to why America needs to be paying attention to these places in the world, then I've done my job as a citizen. That's the value add with reading a Brad Thor book, is you're smarter at the end of it.
1: Last question is sort of a twofer. You've got your Scott Harvath character, who is this intense, ethical, but also, when necessary, brutal patriot, right? He's this tip of the spear, operating black a lot of the time, defending America, who has this deep sense of America and our righteousness and all of that. You also don't necessarily shy away from villains who are Americans as well, who have gone astray. And in this case, Choke Point, the overall threat is China, and we won't get too deep into that, but you've already let that cat out of the bag. It's not a huge state secret here. But there are some really bad people in the course of this novel, and not just this one, who are Americans. Talk about having an American hero and villain when you're writing a book like this. And then, perhaps relatedly, did you put any extra thought, or was there any, I don't know, added layer to your creative process this year, knowing the book was coming out so close to the 250th birthday of this country? Was that lurking in your mind as an author?
2: That's a great question. I'll start with that one first. So actually, my big 4th of July thriller was last summer's book, Edge of Honor. And Edge of Honor happens in the D.C., Northern Virginia area in the run-up to the 4th of July. So if you're looking for a 4th of July thriller, that's last summer's book, Edge of Honor. With this one, it's my 25th Harvath, and I really wanted to make it special. So I bring back a character from the second book. It's a little bit of a surprise. It's an Easter egg. So way back, this character makes an appearance. I think longtime readers are going to love that. Doesn't matter if you're a brand new reader, you're still going to enjoy this character. And I think that with this book, my old...
1: He's a pretty major character this time, right? Just to make that clear. It's not a quick cameo.
2: No. He rolls deep with Harvath through the whole book. So with this book, I really do. I picked Choke Point as the title a year ago, before I ever even had any inkling we were going to have trouble with the Strait of Hormuz. And so this deals with a choke point on the other side of the world. And I actually think what's happening in Choke Point is going to play out in the very near future, in the next year or so. And so that was the big driving force for this book, because I wanted to get it to market before these things actually happened in the real world.
1: I think that is fair, and you can figure out maybe who that character is. The deep fans will love the throwback, and this is all coming together just weeks before America's 250th. I guess like 25s, twos and fives are wild here, because it's the 25th Scott Harvath novel in this series by our friend Brad Thor. This is sure to be a giant bestseller and hit. They always are, and I enjoyed it very much. As usual, Brad, congratulations again. What an achievement. And I'm sure we'll talk again soon. Good luck with the book tour.
2: Thank you, my friend. And happy Father's Day to you and to all the fathers in the audience.
1: What a great idea for a Father's Day gift, as a matter of fact. That would be Choke Point, a thriller by Brad Thor, available everywhere. Brad, again, thank you so much. And we will be right back.
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0: 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I've been surfing here since I was a kid. Now, seeing my grandson out on the water, it means everything to me. Watching him and taking in the blue waves, the sea breeze, the blurry horizon.
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0: back to the Guy Benson Show. We've talked a lot recently about some of the drama among Democrats in the Commonwealth of Virginia, going back to their failed unconstitutional attempted power grab in the redistricting scheme that barely passed despite their huge financial advantage and all the propaganda that they put out there. And then, as it turned out, as we warned, it had been done illegally, and the state Supreme Court invalidated the whole thing, which has set off and touched off just round after round of angry recriminations and finger pointing within Democratic circles. Apparently, the governor, Abigail Spanberger, who is recently elected, she campaigned as a moderate and is governed as anything but a moderate, getting bullied and led around by the left wingers who run Richmond. She had campaigned saying she wasn't going to do this. And then the first bill she signed was to set up the process to attempt this illegal power grab, which they did, again, illegally, unlawfully, unconstitutionally, and it is now null and void, moot. And in that process, Spanberger's people, according to Democratic sources, were warning some of the other Democrats, hey, this might not pass scrutiny. This could blow up in our faces. This is not being done the right way. And they basically said, shut up and fall in line. And the governor evidently agreed to do that. And so a lot of these problems, and she has seen a big dip in her approval rating. She's off to an awful start. The bait and switch on the redistricting and just the totally chaotic priorities there. The bait and switch on political moderation versus this left-wing program like California that they've been pursuing in Virginia. It's not going well for Governor Spanberger, who is still getting attacked and sort of demeaned and bullied by this woman, Louise Lucas, one of the Senate leaders, a Democrat, who herself has some significant legal problems based on some real criminal allegations, at least in this investigation that was unleashed on her during the Biden administration involving bribery and that sort of thing. This was a Biden era, at least inception of that investigation into Louise Lucas. And I can imagine that Governor Spanberger has no love lost for Senator Lucas, so probably wasn't all that disappointed to see that news and actually gave one of the more circumspect comments on it, because people jumped out saying the Democrats in the media, oh, this is Trump, it's weaponization, they're coming after a Democrat. Nope, it started under Biden. And I suspect that Spanberger was sort of smirking when she saw that this happened. And Lucas, who's still out there fighting and being as obnoxious as ever, she gave an interview just yesterday to the man that I call the only journalist in Virginia, Nick Minock. And he sat down with Lucas, and she is still on a rampage coming after her own party's governor, referring to Spanberger, among other things, as a diva. Cut 32.
1: You know, I just happened to be sitting up on the 13th floor, and all of a sudden I got this epiphany. And I said, damn it, Seth, she's a diva. And this just kind of came to mind.
2: And that's how Data Center Diva came about. And Amazon Don, too, for the speaker.
0: Calling her a diva and then saying that she's such a diva that she doesn't really do the work. And in fact, this Democratic leader has a worse relationship on a working basis than she did with Glenn Youngkin, who was Spanberger's predecessor, the conservative Republican. Cut 34.
3: Do you think your relationship with Governor Youngkin was better or worse than your relationship with Governor Spanberger?
1: It was no worse for sure. Well, at least he would call me on the phone and talk to me.
3: Governor Youngkin would at least call
1: me. Oh, yeah, he would.
3: Governor Spanberger won't?
1: I'm not off with, no. And I think some of that's partly my fault, too, but anyway.
0: Very interesting. She is publicly taking more shots at Spanberger. And by the way, the Democrats are currently in Virginia at an impasse over the budget. They control everything. They won their blue wave in 2025. And here in 2026, you might get a government shutdown in Virginia because they're fighting amongst themselves. Congratulations to the voters in empowering these people. It couldn't happen to a nicer group. And with that, we'll step aside and turn to our final hour of the Guy Benson Show. Coming up next, the former acting director of ICE is here to react to a bunch of stories on the immigration enforcement front. That's straight ahead.
4: The U.S. Treasury quietly released its official financial report for 2025. It appears by its own numbers, the U.S. government seems insolvent. It's reported that the Treasury shows about $6 trillion in assets and over $47 trillion in liabilities. Add it all up, and it looks like the U.S. owes more than $130 trillion it doesn't have. 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
9: News. I'm Paul Stevens. Vice President J.D. Vance arriving in Switzerland for talks with Iran, set to begin on Sunday following their signing of a 60-day memorandum of agreement.
10: They're aimed at reaching a long-term peace agreement and resolving key questions about the future of Iran's nuclear program.
9: That meeting mediated by Pakistan and Qatar. A multi-agency manhunt underway for a 22-year-old suspect accused in a violent cross-state crime spree, including at least six shootings, one of which killed a person.
11: All just miles from Arrowhead Stadium in the Show Me State, where there are several World Cup matches.
9: The FBI is offering a $25,000 reward for the capture of Oscar Sanchez Munoz. He's considered armed and dangerous. Munoz escaped during a fiery standoff with police. 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
12: I'm JT Mitchell with Super Talk News, brought to you by Mama Justice. If you get injured in an accident, call Mama Justice for a free consultation at 662-883-6262. Jane Granberry is just days into her reign as Miss Mississippi, but she already has her sights set on Miss America.
13: It's less than 75 days at this point. We're in the earlier kind of season of people being crowned, so I have enough time to get prep in order and continuing to do the job of Miss Mississippi while preparing to take on possibly the job of Miss America, which is, even the fact that I'm saying that, is kind of insane.
12: The Hattiesburg native and former Miss Capital City will compete in Miss America in late August, early September. The national pageant will be in West Palm Beach, Florida, and if she wins, Granberry would be the fifth Mississippian to win it all, the last coming in 1986 when Susan Aiken received the crown.
14: Grammy Museum Mississippi is thrilled to announce the opening of a groundbreaking new exhibit in January. The Killer, The Preacher, and The Cowboy. The legacies of Jerry Lee Lewis, Jimmy Swaggart, and Mickey Gilley. 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
12: In America, 250 time capsule will be buried in the nation's capital and not dug up for another 250 years. When the country turns 500, Fox's David Spunt is in Washington.
17: Engineers at the National Institute of Standards and Technology were tasked with building a capsule that would stand the test of time, scheduled to be opened in the year 2276. The time capsule will weigh about 1,000 pounds, with unique items from all 50 states, plus U.S. territories and the District of Columbia. Items range from a Coca-Cola bottle to an iPhone 17, to a pocket copy of the Constitution signed by 11 former and current Supreme Court justices.
12: As for what Mississippi put in the time capsule, items include a handwritten letter from Governor Tate Reeves and a handful of brass coins that commemorate the state's impact on music, literature, science, and food.
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0: It is a brand new hour here on the Guy Benson Show, our middle hour on this Thursday. 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Catch me tonight, FBN on the bottom line. Well, in the last hour, I was talking a bit about patriotism. And we have some traditions on this show. Right before Thanksgiving, we do a gratitude caller segment. Around July 4th, leading up to it, we do a patriotism segment. And I feel like that is more urgent than usual this year because of some of the data that we walked through, the polling that shows rising numbers of Americans, especially younger Americans, who don't feel much pride in the country or any at all. And I think the way to combat that is not to complain, but is through education. And one form of that is telling our own stories about why we love this country. And I think making it personal can be very helpful. So I have opened up the phone lines. I want to take your calls at 833-456-1300. Why are you proud to be an American? What does this country, what does this place mean to you specifically? And the calls are just pouring in. 833-456-1300. So let's dive in. Let's start this parade of patriotism as we approach the 4th of July. 250 years after the founding of this country, some of our fellow Americans need to hear the positives. So let's give it to them. 833-456-1300. Let's begin in Kansas City. Shonda listening on KCMO. Hi, Shonda.
2: Well, I love our constitutional. Hello, I love our constitutional republic. I love the freedom of speech that allows individuals like you to be on the radio. I love the fact that as a woman, I can own a small business, and we have capitalism, and I bleed red, white, and blue. And I have several family members that were in the military, and I still stand for the anthem, and I still shed a tear when I hear taps. So thanks for taking my call.
0: Thank you, Shonda. Can I just ask you quickly, you mentioned that a woman like yourself can own a small business. Does that mean you are a small business owner?
2: I am a small business owner, yes, sir.
0: And talk about that element of the American dream. How have you built that business? What has that meant to your family?
2: Oh, my gosh. So I'm in the optical business, and I own a mobile optical. I had to go mobile during COVID. Because I was shut out from February to June of going into companies. But the people that I get to see and talk to and learn about their families and help them with their vision needs, it's an absolute dream come true for me. And I could not have done this, I don't believe, in another country. I would not have been afforded the opportunity to do so in a lot of nations just because I am a woman. And so... I swell up with a little bit of pride. I was pretty stoked to watch the UFC 250, you know, the Freedom 250 night, and very thankful for this nation.
0: Well, Shonda, that's a great call, great way to kick off this whole conversation. And you're right. I mean, look, there are small businesses all around the world, no doubt about that. But you look at small and medium businesses that can become big and succeed in this country, the backbone of this economy, the freedom, the flexibility, the innovation. And if you don't love the rules locally, you can move. And there's that experimentation. I mean, that's part of the economic piece of this that I think sometimes we lose sight of. So, Shonda, thank you. 833-456-1300. 833-456-1300. Let's go out to Idaho and talk to Dave, listening on KBOI. Hi, Dave.
3: Hi, John. I'm going to pile in with a comparison contrast, and I'm going to use it as a government style. What I love about America is, in contrast, most world governments historically and now win your trust and then use your power that you gave them to serve themselves of you. America based itself on a biblical pattern. God serves us of himself more than any other leadership style anywhere ever. And America based our government leadership style on faithful, loving, humble, caring, honest, servant-hearted leadership to serve others of the power that we give them. And the ramifications are huge, top to bottom, side to side. And I'm starting to be concerned that we will understand what we had as we turn our back on it and adopt a more worldly serve yourself of others leadership style.
0: Yeah.
3: Thank you.
0: Thank you, Dave. And I'd also just say, if you feel like the leadership isn't serving the way he just described, we have the freedom, the ability to change the leadership. That is not true many places around the world. And you look back through history, it is an anomaly. And a lot of people take things for granted in a society like ours that we really shouldn't. Thank you, Dave. 833-456-1300. What do you love about this country? Why are you patriotic? Tell your story. 833-456-1300. Let's see. Darla is calling from KSRO, Northern California, wine country. Darla, glad you called.
1: Thank you. You know, it all started for me, Guy, when I was in elementary school, because every morning in the schoolyard, we always pledged allegiance to the flag, and at the end of the day, the fifth or sixth grade boys would take the flag down, fold it up, and that was that. But for me, it all started in elementary school, and our national anthem and all the American songs that we sang throughout our assemblies and everything. So it all started with me in elementary school in San Francisco, and I'm not sure if those traditions are still out there, but if they're not, they need to come back.
0: The tradition, the ritual, some degree of pageantry as well, and also just the respect, right? Bringing down the flag, folding it properly, learning those things. I think it's very true. A love of country can be inculcated early in life. I think in our case, it should be inculcated early in life. My worry is that we're having the opposite effect now, where in a lot of cases, kids aren't simply being told a neutral story. They're being told a negative story about this place, which is why I think you're seeing some of the numbers move. I think you've got a foreign influence as well on algorithms and that sort of thing. And I think what we can do with this platform, all of us here, if you've got a phone, if you've got a radio and a phone, right, you can call up, you can respond to this challenge about describing why you put yourself in the very or extremely patriotic category. Personal to you. It's different for every person. Shared themes a lot of the time, different stories. Thank you, Darla. 833-456-1300. 833-456-1300. Let's go to the Big Apple. Robert in New York City, listening on the Fox News app. Robert, hello.
4: Hey, how's it going? So speaking of the backbone of America, I'm driving an over-the-road 18-wheeler, and I'm heading down toward Pennsylvania. So prior to 1976, the bicentennial, I lived in three different countries. My father was an oil man, a roughneck, and we lived in places like South America. I lived in Tehran and, you know, of course, the United States. And we moved back up here toward Rhode Island in 1976, the bicentennial, which, you know, I base every 4th of July on up until this year.
0: Mm-hmm.
4: Now, I went into the military when I got out of the high school. And I lived in a few more different countries. I lived in South Korea. I lived on the DMZ for a year. I lived in Germany. I got deployed to Bosnia-Herzegovina. So I've been around the world, and, you know, I've seen a lot of different countries, and, you know, by far the freedoms of America and, you know, the Star-Spangled Banner, the, you know, the Pledge of Allegiance. All, it, I love America. It's the best country in the world.
0: Well, Robert, you've not only loved this country, you've served it in the way that you have. So thank you for that service. And you were echoing some of the points I was making last hour, which is when I've traveled, as I have extensively as a kid and as an adult, I love the adventure. I love the experiences. They enrich me. They intrigue me. But I always want to come home. And you had a similar upbringing, it sounds like, in some ways, and then you signed up to serve, and we are grateful for that. Robert in New York City, hope you're doing okay there today with the Knicks parade. It's crazy traffic, millions of people. They're having fun in New York today. Robert, thank you. 833-456-1300. 833-456-1300. We're taking your calls on patriotism and why this country is great to you and your family. WLS Chicago, Tom, you're on the line. Welcome.
22: Two big reasons out of many. One, first generation American. Parents and grandparents escaped Lithuania in 1944, and after waiting 5 years in displaced persons camps, were welcomed to the United States. And growing up, they gave me a radar for tyranny and a love for freedom, liberty, and the pursuit of happiness. Number two, Guy Benson did me a big favor back in 2014 and spoke at Turning Point's first women's conference in St. Charles, Illinois. God bless you, Guy. I hope to see you soon.
0: Wow. Well, that's so meaningful and very sweet of you to say. And I'll take a tiny bit of credit for number two, although Charlie Kirk deserves most of the credit for that item number two. Item number one, well said, sir. Tom, thank you for listening. Let's grab Deb, who's listening in Oregon, listening on Alexa with the help of Alexa. Hi, Deb. Glad you're here.
6: Thanks. I am calling because I've been to several other countries. I am totally blind. The countries I visited were England, Scotland, Ireland, Canada, Sweden, and I felt less well treated there than here. And I'm grateful for our country and for my family, my brother, my cousins serving in the military. God bless them.
0: Do you think with your blindness and the treatment there versus here, do you think it's just like a national character compassion type thing here? Was that the difference in your experience?
6: I believe so. Here I am treated like a normal individual. There I was treated like someone who needed to be coddled and could not do anything without lots and lots of preparation. And I'm going to say goodbye because my dog's going crazy.
0: Well, go take care of that dog. Obviously, your dog agrees with your point. But yeah, I think individuality and the focus on the individual and the primacy and the rights of the individual is something that we really value here far more than many, many other places, which is just sort of a kernel there out of what you said. And Deb, I'm so glad you're listening. Radio, a great medium for you, obviously, and we're honored to have you here. 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We have a ton of them, and it warms my heart that we do. Why do you love this country? This is a good thing to talk about all the time, but especially around the 4th of July, but especially now when you've got people going the other direction, people with this magical inheritance that we do who don't seem to appreciate it. So let's have that conversation amongst ourselves at 833-456-1300. Give us a call with your answer. More of your calls straight ahead. 833-456-1300 on The Guy Benson Show.
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4: With 6 months until voters pick their congressional representative, we've been tracking the national mood, and our Fox News poll finds a close race for the House. A year ago, Democrats were favored by 7 percentage points. Now, it's a 5-point edge within the margin of sampling error. If the election were today, 52% of voters say they'd back the Democratic candidate in their district, 47% the Republican. That difference comes from greater enthusiasm on the left. By an 8-point margin, more Democrats than Republicans say they feel extremely motivated to vote this year. It's important to remember, while a lead on the generic House ballot question reflects a national preference, House seats are decided district by district. So a party's advantage in the polls doesn't directly translate into winning seats, especially these days with so few competitive districts. I'm Dana Blanton. That's your Poll Parade.
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0: Hi, Benson, we're back. I know that song. I almost want to start karaokeing. Proudly stand up next to you as we discuss our patriotism here on the Guy Benson Show. 833-456-1300 as we approach America 250. As we talk to our friends and neighbors about our pride in this country, what's our message? What's our story? Why do you love this country? 833-456-1300. Let's go out to the Pacific Northwest. Seattle Red. Falaki, am I saying that correctly?
1: Yes, you're saying it correctly. Good afternoon.
0: Thank you so much for calling.
1: Okay, so I thank God for America. My name is Abiodun Falaki. I migrated here in 2001 on immigrant visa, and 5 years I became a U.S. citizen. In 5 years. Listen, many African countries, if you call there to become citizens, it's very tough. Decades. So I'm a U.S. citizen. I was able to get jobs without any stress.

0: I'm buying a house, $350,000 loan to buy a house in America as an immigrant person. I tell you, I mean, the American dream is real. I'm a U.S. citizen right now. And I just want to thank God for this country. I worship God as I can, and it's safe. And I bless God for this country that is giving me this opportunity. My kids, they've gone to high institution. They are graduated. I mean, yeah, what more?
1: Wow. I mean, what a story. And I wish more Americans would hear your story. That's such a fabulous thing that you shared with us, talking about the American dream and all that opportunity. And just congratulations on becoming a U.S. citizen. We're very, very blessed to have you as part of this American family. And thank you for that phone call. Great stuff. 833-456-1300. Let's go to Brick, New Jersey. I was just there recently, had a great deli sandwich. Mary is in Brick. Hi, Mary.
2: Hi. I had the amazing opportunity in 2002 to travel to Poland for a week and a half. I was always a proud American from the time I was a child, but from the moment we landed and the immigration agent saw my U.S. passport, we were treated like royalty simply because we were Amerikanski, because they remember what we've done over the last 100 years. World War One, we saved them. World War Two, we saved them. The great Ronald Reagan brought communism down. You know, they remember. I talked to a construction worker, and he said he was so honored to talk to me. A man gave me a balloon from his daughter's birthday party and thanked me in Polish simply for being American.
1: That's amazing. Thank you, Mary, for that call. Let's quickly sneak in Ron, WIBH in Illinois. Ron, 20 seconds.
3: Freedom and opportunity, two words. This country has given me the opportunity to be an elected official, to be a CPA, to be four business owners, to be the first person in my family to go to college, to be the first person in my family to own a home. Mm. And you can accomplish anything if you set your mind to it. I love it when somebody tells me I can't do something. Guy, I will move heaven and earth to prove
1: them wrong. And you can, often because of freedom and opportunity, those key words. Thanks to all of you for your phone calls. Well said. We'll be right back.
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1: We are halfway through the Guy Benson Show on this Thursday. Thank you very much for joining us. GuyBensonShow.com, podcast always free when the program is over. And I want to share some thoughts with you based on a personal recent experience that I think dovetails with our theme that we've been discussing for most of the show already today. And I've been wondering when this would maybe fit, and this just feels right here and now today. As we were just talking about, we are just weeks away from the 250th birthday of the United States, looking back all the way to July the 4th, 1776. We are just a few short months away from the 25th anniversary and commemoration of the 9/11 terrorist attacks in New York, in Washington, and in Pennsylvania. I sort of can't believe it's been 25 years. I've talked about my experiences before that day, including on this show. They will come up here again in just a moment. But I have been invited a few times, and they reached out repeatedly. Some representatives from the 9/11 Memorial and Museum in Lower Manhattan had reached out through Christine, through various conduits, to very generously invite me to be part of a very small private tour to see the facility, which I had never done. And if I'm being completely frank with you, I always had a good reason. I was never dishonest. But deep down in my heart, I didn't want to go. I was avoiding it. I appreciated their invitation. I didn't want to take them up on it. So I had perfectly valid other excuses, scheduling conflicts, etc. However, with this anniversary, 25 is a big one for a number of reasons, maybe just symbolically in my own mind and my own aging process, and it's now been quite a long period of time looking back to that awful day when I was a junior in high school in northern New Jersey. I just decided it's time. I'm going to say yes. I'm going to swallow hard, and I'm going to go. And so that's what I did. Last weekend, I was in New York for TV. I was up there for Gutfeld and Outnumbered and the Big Weekend Show. And on Saturday, so the 13th, just days ago, I went down to Ground Zero. And I met up with the gentleman who had put this all together, and I'm very grateful to him. And then our tour guide, it was a very small group of us, like a total of five. Our tour guide works for the museum and has now for years. His name is Christopher. And over the course of the tour and our conversation, I came to realize Christopher and I are almost precisely the same age. Born within weeks of each other in 1985. We were both juniors in high school when 9/11 happened. He experienced it from Queens, New York City. I experienced it from the other side of the Hudson River in New Jersey. Both of our communities were devastated by 9/11. And that kind of, I don't know, reassured me, inspired me. If this guy who lived through something very similar in a lot of ways, and in some ways it was even more personal to him, if he can be here and work here, the least I can do is have the courage to take a tour, for crying out loud. So I sort of steeled myself for a two-hour experience, beginning outside and going inside. And it was so profound and moving. I was able to keep it together for the most part. I was touch and go there for a while, once or twice, trying to keep my emotions in check. But I just took in so much information. And I just want to say this. This is not an advertisement. They are not paying me to say any of this. I'm just telling you, if you've never gone, and they were saying, actually, a lot of people in the New York area are the least willing to go. for various reasons. Oh, it's right in our backyard. We'll get to it eventually. Kind of like the Statue of Liberty and some of these landmarks. And you know this. If you live in a city, sometimes you don't go to those places. It's for tourists, and you'll get there eventually. Then you don't. That's one reason. Another one is the motive that I had, the motivation behind my reticence, which is a trauma. Right? I lived through 9/11. It was, I think to this day, probably still the worst day of my life. Why go and relive all of that? I know what happened. And they said there's a lot of that among people who grew up in the New York area. But there's also tons of people around the country and really around the world who haven't been for whatever reason. I cannot recommend this highly enough. The care with which this was put together and constructed over years, the symbolism, the intentionality of the choices that were made, nothing was done accidentally, nothing was done absent-mindedly. There was a lot of thought put into this, including with a huge amount of input from the 9/11 families as well. Even down to the way that names are engraved. Why are certain letters raised and others not? There's a reason. And on this tour, I learned all about it. I had been down near Ground Zero and those two sort of fountain reflecting pool squares that now are in the former footprint of the two Twin Towers, roughly the footprint, and there's details there that I learned. I had seen that before from a distance. Hadn't really gone up and paid my respects until this past Saturday. I had not been to the Underground Museum at all, and it was extraordinary. And hearing stories, seeing images, they're not bombarding you with the horror or the terrorism. The subtext is there. The heart-wrenching stories are there. There were certain things that I didn't go to see. For example, there's an exhibit featuring currently now the artwork of children of victims as they went through their process of healing and therapy where they were sort of sketching out their own feelings. I couldn't bring myself to go look at that with the kids. Just I knew that would not go well for me. But there are so many artifacts and items and exhibits that are just amazing, whether you lived through it or not. And I say that because one thing that just kind of shocked me, of course it's true. If I had spent some time to think about it, of course it's true. And I knew that there was some large number of Americans who were too young to remember 9/11 or weren't born yet. What I didn't realize is approximately a third of Americans today, almost one out of three Americans alive in this country right now, have no living memory of 9/11. None. Including people who are old enough to be history teachers teaching 9/11, which is required many places, but not everywhere in this country. Another little factoid that was shared. In fact, there was someone on the tour not yet born on 9/11, seeing, learning, experiencing some of these things for the very first time. So part of this is just about keeping the memory alive, which is part of the ethos of Never Forget. It's also educating future generations of Americans of this atrocity that was inflicted upon us by those terrorists who hated us for who we are and what we believe. And that ideology has not been extinguished. It is still a threat to this day. I went at one point, there's a room where they ask you not to take any photos, where they have photographs of every single victim, nearly 3,000. There were a handful where the families did not give consent, so that was a choice being made to withhold, but it is nearly every single photo of every single victim, and they have these touch screens where you can go and search by different categories. I did search my hometown, Ridgewood, New Jersey, Ridgewood lost 11 people on 9/11, and then a few more who were born in Ridgewood but were not residents at that time. Many people from my town were affected. A neighbor who worked in the Twin Towers, my father I've mentioned before, who traveled through the World Trade Center every morning, including that day on his commute to work in Lower Manhattan. It was hard to get in touch with him that day, just a nightmare. One of the 11 who was lost from Ridgewood is a guy that I knew a little bit, the father of a kid who was several years behind me in high school. I was a junior, he was a freshman. John Van Dievender worked in the World Trade Center on an upper floor. And he did not survive that day. He did know that his minutes on this earth were ending, that he was on the clock, and he called home, called to schools. They pulled his son out of class to speak to his father on the phone at the office for the last time ever, and they both knew it. Can you imagine? That, just reading Mr. Van Dievender's profile and seeing the photos, that was very tough. But part of the reason that I think I kept it together over the course of the visit is that when I really do spend time thinking about 9/11, which I don't all that often on purpose, but the overwhelming emotion that I experience isn't sadness. There is sadness, of course. It was a tragedy. The overwhelming emotion that bubbles up is, to this day, anger. Burning, white-hot anger that this happened, that this evil could have been done to us, that these people stole all those lives in pursuit of that demented ideology. Just the unfairness of it, what was robbed from so many people. It makes me furious. So the emotion that I found myself trying to contain more was the fury, coupled, of course, with the sadness. And I think that's also part of not forgetting. I think a lot of you old enough to remember 9/11 probably at least can share this sentiment a little bit. What I'm saying about the anger resonates. I'm not saying that we should go around furious all the time and seething. That's not a healthy way to live your life. But I think it is healthy to remember explicitly what was done to this country, what was done to all those innocent people on that day, and not let go of certain primal, visceral feelings, not just heartbreak, but fear. It was terrifying, which is the point of terrorism, and terrifying for quite some time when you weren't sure if something else was coming. Low-flying airplanes freak us out. And then the anger, which I want to reflect on in a political sense coming up. I didn't want to talk about it in this segment, but I do want to make a secondary point about it here in just a moment. But let me wrap up before we break by just saying again, if you have the opportunity, if you haven't really thought about it, or you have but you've been putting it off, go. Go down to this Ground Zero site. Pay your respects. Remember. Learn. Live the mission of never forget. And this anniversary, like it was for me, is probably a pretty damn good excuse to do it if you haven't. With that, let me pause, step aside, take this break, and then a few more things, a little bit more on the politics of this on the other side.
0: A fresh perspective on the topics of the day. It's Guy Benson

0: 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I've been surfing here since I was a kid. Now, seeing my grandson out on the water, it means everything to me. Watching him and taking in the blue waves, the sea breeze, the blurry horizon.
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0: the Guy Benson Show. A political note on 9/11 and the upcoming anniversary and the anger. I've talked recently on this show about, for example, Adam Hamawi, who's running for Congress in New Jersey to represent Todd Beamer's district. Todd Beamer, let's roll. That American hero of 9/11, with Hamawi being a close associate of the Blind Sheikh, the first jihadist mastermind of the first attack on the World Trade Center in 1993, which, by the way, is commemorated at the memorial. And the Americans, a handful of them who were killed that day, are on that victim wall. They count. The man who plotted that terrorist attack, his confidant, his translator, his defense witness at his terrorism trial, is now on the brink of getting elected to Congress in Todd Beamer's district in New Jersey. Meanwhile, there's this woman that the mayor of New York City, don't get me started, but who he's endorsed, who is as radical as you can possibly imagine, was out in the streets effectively celebrating October 7th, an atrocity, a terrorist atrocity that killed dozens of Americans in 2023, committed by the ideological brethren of Al-Qaeda. And now the mayor of New York City is endorsing someone who at the very least can justify those terror attacks. Those types of candidates, including those two specific ones, you think about the quite possible Senate nominee in Michigan, I could go on, they have been endorsed by, and in some cases campaigned alongside, someone who I've also talked about a lot here, Hassan Piker, this influencer streamer, who's a hardcore communist who openly hates America, hates our country, the country that's made him famous and rich. He hates it. He admits to this proudly. And he has declared openly, unironically, he means it, quote, America deserved 9/11. And standing at that memorial and museum, looking at the faces that were taken from their loved ones that day, if you have the temerity to say in America here, that we had it coming, that we deserved that, you're not just my political opponent, you're my enemy. And the fact that that person has cachet among a lot of voters in a certain element of the electorate turns my stomach and makes my blood boil. So you might sometimes wonder why I focus on that so much. To me, it's a moral litmus test. And there are a bunch of people failing it. A lot of it is due to ignorance, which is why education and living out Never Forget is as important as it is. There's an ideological battle and struggle underway, and that's why I'm engaging in it, because it matters a lot. And I don't want to be ceding ground to a movement that believes that we deserve 9/11. Or at least make common cause with or ally themselves with people who believe that. The final hour of the Guy Benson Show is up next. Byron York joins us when we come back.
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6: Fox News, I'm Ted Lindner, Vice President J.D. Vance in Switzerland for talks with Iran set following their signing of a 60-day memorandum of agreement. Fox's Chanley Painter.
7: They're aimed at reaching a long-term peace agreement and resolving key questions about the future of Iran's nuclear program.
6: The meeting being mediated by Pakistani and Qatari officials. And the FAA is investigating a close call between two commercial flights at Boston Logan International Airport on Saturday morning. A Delta flight arriving from Dallas was forced to abort its landing to avoid an American Airlines jet departing from an intersecting runway. The Delta aircraft carrying 129 passengers and six crew members landed safely after coordinating a go-around with air traffic control. The incident comes amid a troubling stretch for aviation following several recent crashes in the U.S. and abroad that have claimed multiple lives. 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
8: 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I'm Caleb Saylor. Mississippi has been no stranger to welcoming data centers, with billions of dollars being poured into projects statewide. Ag Commissioner Andy Gibson, however, is cautioning against building these facilities on farmlands and using up the state's water to power them.
9: Private property is private property, and people can do and should do what they are called to do on it. So I think finding that right balance and, positioning Mississippi to take advantage of this, what I'd like to see us do is develop practical applications to reshore those food processing jobs here in our state. It's really important we do that because we have the water that the rest of the country doesn't have. We have the food production capacity the rest of America does not and will not have, and we can actually double the state's largest economic sector, that is agriculture.
8: For more Mississippi news, go to supertalk.fm.
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8: Rising tuition prices and student loan debt have caused many American families to reconsider the value of higher learning. But in Mississippi, the state's community colleges have long served as an affordable option for students.
11: Community college graduates, by and large, stay inside the state. 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It just seems like the win-win-win scenario.
8: That was Dr. Andrew Dale with Northwest Mississippi Community College. 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I'm Caleb Saylor.
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0: the heart of our nation's capital, Washington, D.C. 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
1: 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I'm Guy Benson. 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I'm a political analyst at Fox News, a senior columnist at the Washington Examiner. 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You can follow me as well, Guy P. Benson. So it's Friday. It's getting close to the 4th of July, 250 years on from 1776. And I wanted to start with something today that's very uplifting and upbeat and fun. It's a little story, and then a little confession, and then a lot of payoff, at least in my mind. The story is, when I was up in New York late last week and then into early on this week for TV, I took the train home to D.C. on Monday afternoon and evening. After this show, having done Outnumbered and all the other stuff over the weekend, and because it was a last-minute booking, my TV schedule changed a bit, I was seated unusually at one of these tables on the train, where there's four people sitting around a table, two pairs facing each other. It's not my favorite setup, honestly, but it was fine. I was going to get home, no problem. And there was only three of us sitting there, and the other two people were a couple, a British couple. Fairly young, I would say late 20s, maybe 30. And the guy had never been to the U.S. before, and the girl had not been to the U.S. in many years, and they were attending not the World Cup, actually, but a family wedding in Florida. And I think it was actually a friend's wedding in Florida. And they decided to make a whole trip out of it. Why don't we see the country? And they're like, oh, wow, it overlaps with the World Cup. How fun. So they were doing New York to start, and then Washington, D.C., and then Nashville, Tennessee, and then Orlando. That was their itinerary. And I was doing a lot of work. I didn't really spend much time chatting with them, but they were talking back and forth. I heard their accents. And when I was done with my work, I just decided to strike up a conversation, and we had just a lovely time chatting. And they had all sorts of questions and curiosities about the United States. And you could tell the young guy was pretty excited about being here and was kind of wide-eyed and thrilled by what he was learning and experiencing. I mean, my gosh, they got to be there for the Knicks craziness in New York. I mean, there was a lot going on. So they were peppering me with totally sometimes funny, good-natured questions. And they were also asking for advice, and I was giving them a few ideas about, you know, a restaurant in Nashville, for example, to go to. And in D.C., I was selling them on going to a baseball game. They'd never seen baseball. And the Nationals were in town. They're playing, I believe, the Royals for our KCMO audience. And I said, look, there will be tickets available at Nationals Park. You should go. And you'll figure out the rules to some extent. It's about the experience. You can do the people watching. You can enjoy the game. And I was sort of painting a picture, and they have this thing that they do at Nats Park where at some point in the middle of the game between innings, they have the president's race. It's four giant-headed presidents. So it's like normal-sized people with these huge presidential heads, like mascots. It's Washington, it's Jefferson, it's Lincoln, and it's Teddy Roosevelt, those four. And they race. And I think Teddy almost always loses, I think, as part of the shtick. And so this British guy's like, well, hold on. So I can be sitting in a baseball stadium with a beer and a hot dog watching your presidents in a foot race on the baseball field. And I said, that's correct. He's like, it's like a fever dream. He was so, there was such a smile on his face. And they bought tickets and they went to the game, and the night was beautiful, as it turned out, weather-wise. And I hope they're having a great time. And they were just so excited to be here and to experience all these things. And it reminded me, here's the confession, of what has been my absolute favorite thing on social media. I saw someone else jokingly refer to it as his favorite show right now. And it's on your little screen, but it's scrolling social media. For me, it's mostly Instagram. I'm at Guy P. Benson, by the way. Seeing foreigners in our country for the World Cup reacting to our food, to our stadiums, to our cities, to our people, to our culture, to our music, to our cars, all of it. It has been so wonderful and life-affirming and patriotism stirring. Because despite some of the negativity and online narratives leading up to this, people are coming from all over the world to the United States, and they are having the times of their lives, and they are documenting it, and it's so fun. And it's not just that guy, Freddie, the delightful German, who's having just like, I mean, he will never forget this trip to America, and he's sort of built this cult following, and people are welcoming him wherever he goes. It's amazing what he's experiencing, but we're seeing it from a lot of different fans from all different cultures and corners of the globe who are here for this World Cup. And I just sit sometimes late at night when I'm done and sort of wanting to wind down, I just sit with a smile on my face scrolling and watching these stories, watching the woman from Australia experience a pulled pork or a brisket sandwich for the first time, watching some British guy enter a Buc-ee's and his head basically exploding. Watching Japanese people eating our food, speaking very little English at all, but expressing exuberance for the cameras nevertheless. Watching Algerian fans almost move to tears because the people of Kansas have welcomed them so warmly. In fact, I think where they're staying in their training ground for the World Cup is in Lawrence, Kansas, home of the University of Kansas. The Pep Band at Kansas learned the Algerian national anthem to play it for them at their practice. And, like, the players couldn't believe it. The fans were so grateful. Here's just a little snippet. Here's the KU Pep Band, cut 26. Admittedly, I was unfamiliar with the Algerian national anthem, but that's it. KU Pep Band doing their part. Welcome. And it's fun because it's every single corner of America. I talked about all around the world where people are coming here, but they aren't just going necessarily to the big cities that tourists normally go. They're fanning out across the country and having all these experiences and loving it. There are all these stories about the Scottish fans, the Tartan Army, they call it. And I was just in Scotland earlier this year. And, yeah, I mean, look, they're a drinking culture. And boy, did Boston learn that when the Tartan Army descended on Boston for their game, where you had these Scottish fans, by the way, like chanting USA. They know our national anthem. They're just like making friends everywhere they go, drinking every drop of alcohol available. There were bars in Boston that ran out of beer. One bar owner was saying that the Scottish fans tripled the beer consumption of like a typical, let's say, St. Patrick's Day weekend in Boston. And it's not like the people of Boston don't drink their beer. It's just the Scots are on another level. And they also, to their credit, like the Japanese, cleaned up after themselves. And those videos have gone viral. There's also this amazing viral video from a few days ago of Scottish fans at Fenway Park in Boston, a great old ballpark, a team that I don't care for. I'm a Yankees fan, but still, thousands of Scotland fans in town for the World Cup went to a Red Sox game, and they were just drinking and singing endlessly. Here's part of their singing, cut 24. Singing in unison is a big part of football supporter culture or soccer fan culture, as we would say. And they were just living it up. And they had a great time in Boston. The clips out of Texas. where people are very much experiencing how everything in Texas really is bigger. In fact, there was a Fox 4 interview, this was days ago now, with a Japanese soccer fan being interviewed as he's experiencing some of the cuisine of Texas. First, you'll hear the reporter, and then the response from the Japanese guy, cut 22.
2: Where are you guys from? Where is everyone from?
3: Japan!
2: Hey. What do you think of America, of Texas?
3: Texas is good. Everything is big.
1: Texas is good. Everything is big. Limited English, but well said, sir. You're absolutely right. So these bonds are being forged. And you're seeing, you know, the Dutch having a fabulous time. You're seeing the French having a fabulous time. There's some of the high-profile German fans telling their stories on social media. I cannot get enough of all of it. And I think part of it goes back to something we talked about yesterday. And if I have time later, I want to revisit it with Karl Rove. But some of the collapse of patriotism in this country, among Americans, for reasons that I think aren't good in many cases, I think what we need as a country right now is a shot in the arm like this, where for, I think, largely political reasons, America has a certain reputation throughout much of the world, especially in Europe. It's like, oh, is it even safe to go there and all that stuff? And then you have these many, many countless thousands of fans coming in from all over the place and actually experiencing a wonderful country, the one that we know and we love so much, and to see them recognizing it and reveling in it and the joy, and then broadcasting that joy for the world to see, and then eventually going home and sharing it. It is wonderful to see. It's organic PR. It's not top down. It's the people of this country who are getting it done for us. There is a Brit named Victor who posted on social media about this, and I just found what he said to be very heartwarming. I want you to hear it, cut 19.
4: One thing I'm loving about the World Cup is seeing everyday American people finally get their moment in the spotlight. Seeing the way you've welcomed the Scots in Boston, the Algerian folks in Kansas, the Dutch in Texas, it's just been beautiful. Seeing all this all over my For You page and in the international press has been just honestly such a breath of fresh air. Because for once, just once, the lead story isn't intentionally divisive politics or celebrities or some manufactured rage bait on the internet. It's just everyday American people being themselves, kind, welcoming, and yeah, a little confused at our food choices. These are the real people, like the people who are actually the fabric of the country.
1: I mean, did you not get like slightly a goosebump effect listening to that? Because it's not just one guy's opinion. We're seeing this replicated all over the place. He, by the way, he finished his point with one example that he experienced, cut 20.
4: Take the random folks I met in Tennessee. I was standing outside an Arby's thinking, what is this place? And they were like, dude, if it's a nice dinner you want, maybe don't go here. Then they pointed me to a local barbecue place, and I ended up having one of the best meals of my life. That is the US I know. And I think that's what the World Cup is showing a lot of Europeans. The headlines will show you a country, but Americans will show you America.
1: Americans will show you America. I just love that. How about another exuberant, enthusiastic interview with a Japanese fan who doesn't speak very much English? How about that? Yes? Yes. Cut 21.
5: Nice to meet you.
2: Okay,
5: how are
2: you doing?
5: My name is Hirochika Nakakuki.
2: Oh, wow.
5: It's live?
2: Okay.
5: It's live?
2: Yes, it's live. Baby.
5: Yeah.
2: How excited are you?
5: Yeah.
2: You are so excited, right? Japan, right?
5: Excuse me.
2: Okay.
5: I cannot speak English, but...
2: Okay.
5: But... I'm excited!
2: I love it! Yeah, baby!
1: And the reporter just gets into it, and they're like high-fiving and hugging. It's great. It's so great. And I'm not done yet. A little bit more that I want you to hear. I'm smiling. I can't get enough of this, as you can tell. I just want to share a little bit of it with you, because I think collectively we need it. Collectively we need it. And we'll continue on the Guy Benson Show on this Friday, coming up.
0: A fresh perspective on the topics of the day. It's Guy Benson.

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16: I'm Gianna Gelosi with your Fox True Crime Minute. New details emerge in a 24-year-old murder case that has gone cold until this year. Back in 2002, Frank Weiss from Plano, Texas, was found dead near Lake Louisville. Last month, 55-year-old Lisa Honrund was arrested for his murder. She was his wife at the time of his death. Court documents say Weiss was shot with a .38-caliber firearm, and his body was found wrapped in plastic bags, tied up with rope, and weighted down with sandbags duct taped to his legs. They went on to say that Weiss and Honrund went to dinner 2 days before his body was found, and it was the last time he was seen alive. Detectives learned that Weiss had asked for an annulment, and Honrund signed it. In the days after his disappearance, detectives say Honrund told Weiss's daughter he had gone to Cancun but didn't want to be bothered. Investigators say the case was finally cracked thanks to new information from a key witness, alongside advances in technology and investigative techniques. There's more on this story at foxnews.com or subscribe to the Fox True Crime Podcast. I'm Gianna Gelosi with your Fox True Crime Minute.
17: This is House Call for Health. A daily cup of Joe can give you an energy boost, but it could also protect against aging and possibly help ward off chronic diseases. For decades, research has linked coffee consumption to longer life and lower risk of chronic disease. Now scientists say they figured out how. Texas A&M researchers say it isn't the caffeine, but rather compounds in coffee which activate a receptor in the body, recognized for its role in aging, stress response, and disease. The study finding that compounds like polyhydroxy and plant-based polyphenols were much more active. But despite the apparent connection, more research needs to be done, with the researchers noting that current recommendations around coffee consumption are not changing. Researchers also say the study is mechanistic, focusing on how the biological process works instead of proving direct cause and effect. For more health news, go to foxnewshealth.com. House Call for Health. I'm Lisa Brady, Fox News.

Guy Benson. We're back. Back to the Scots just for a second. When they were up in Boston, there was another detail in one of the news stories about their drinking, where there were a bunch of Scots in line at a liquor store in Boston to load up on even more alcohol. And there was an American woman who just popped in, and she purchased 2 bottles of water. That's it. And they booed her. For her, like, good-natured booing for her selection. Oh, boo. It was only water. Christine would boo, too, by the way. You know it. But the Scots have also been posting, and I'm playing some examples because they're in English, but I gave you a British fan. Here's a Scottish fan posting thoughts, having experienced Boston. Cut 27.

0: to the people of Boston just to say thank you. Honestly, I've spent the last 24 hours quite emotional, I won't lie. The America that we are experiencing right now is the America we were promised growing up. The American dream, you know, that idea. And being fully honest, that was not the America we were expecting to come here. We were apprehensive about coming. I was genuinely anxious. We were expecting to be met by ICE agents, aggressive police, and, you know, the political climate. We all see it on the news, and, you know, and I'm just, that could not be further from the truth of what we've actually experienced here.
1: Quite a lot of these foreign fans are explicitly blaming the media for their false impressions of America and especially Americans. And she says she's been emotional based on this because she was told all these things and she was anxious. Quote, that could not be further from the truth of what we've actually experienced here. Cut 28.
0: The Bostonians are something special. Honestly, every single person that we've come across has been out of this world. Just the friendliest, most welcoming bunch of people. And I'm talking everyone, everyone. The residents, we're not in a hotel, we're in an apartment block in South Bay, Boston. The residents have been outstanding. The officials, the workers, the police, the firefighters.
2: This is the voice of truth, the voice of God's inerrant, absolute, unbroken, verbally inspired word. This is Pastor Albert Pendarvis, pastor here at Radio Missions, where the gospel goes out on a regular basis over many, many stations across this land, across the world, over the internet, over sermon audio, and we're just happy to be here with you. We've been here many, many years. Pastor Shelton was a pastor and founder of this ministry back many, many years ago. And the others have been the pastor, and now I'm the pastor here, Pastor Albert Pendarvis, the old trailblazer. And I'm happy to have you folks with us, and I appreciate every one of you's help supporting the ministry and praying for us and telling us how you appreciate the ministry and giving out the tracts and helping us go forward. And our folks at our mission places, the brethren go out on Sunday nights and preach for us. I appreciate those things. Maybe I fail to do that oftentimes, but I don't mean to, because I am appreciative of everything. The Bible tells us to be thankful in all things, and it tells us to give thanks for all the Lord's benefits. Oh, my friend, can you name any of the benefits, the blessings of the air that you breathing? You woke up this morning breathing? That's something to be thankful for, isn't it? But this is the old trailblazer, Pastor Pendarvis, and the message you hear today is the trail of the serpent, the man murderer. Oh, this is a series we're going to have 3 or 4 or 5 messages on, but it's the trail of the serpent, the man murderer, by the late Pastor L.R. Shelton. And you stay tuned for that, and we'll give you the mailing address at the end of the service.
3: Today we want to watch Satan as he falls like lightning from heaven. He leaves a trail of light behind him as he descends from the Holy of Holies of God's heavenly tabernacle. And it is this trail that earned him the name, the old serpent. So our message today is the trail of the serpent. Let's read Revelation 12:9. And the great dragon was cast out, that old serpent called the devil and Satan, which deceiveth the whole world. Satan is named the dragon here because he is, listen now, the sharp-eyed one. He has keen eyesight and quick understanding. Then he is called the old serpent, or that ancient serpent, which is a form of the verb see or behold, meaning appear. The ancient serpent is called the devil and Satan. That means the person we know under the name devil and Satan is that ancient serpent who was cast out of heaven, leaving behind him a trail that has the appearance of light. This fact is brought out by the Apostle Paul, but let me make this statement. The Satan as the serpent always hides behind appearance. You never see him in the front. He's always hidden behind in something. The sharp-eyed one, that's the Greek for the dragon, the sharp-eyed one. Paul said, for such are false apostles, deceitful workers, transforming themselves into the apostles of Christ. And no marvel, for Satan himself is transformed into an angel of light. Therefore, it is no great thing if his ministers also be transformed as the ministers of righteousness. So the serpent who appears as an angel of light is in the reality the devil. Literally, one who hurls an object at another. That is the slanderer. And Satan are the adversary who uses strategy to oppose another in purpose or in act. Notice he says, Satan, which deceiveth the whole world. Satan, the adversary, opposes God by deceiving the whole world. That is, by a false appearance, or as the ancient serpent. When we understand the relationship of the enemy of Christ in his role against God and man, as designated by his names, then we can understand more clearly what his purpose is on earth at this very moment. And we can trace across the pages of history the trail of the serpent. The Lord Jesus Christ exposed Satan and his children, the religious Pharisees who sought to kill him in John 8. Listen, I know that you're Abraham's seed, but ye seek to kill me, because my word hath no place in you. I speak that which I have received from my Father, and ye do that which ye have seen with your father. Ye seek to kill me. Ye do the deeds of your father. If God were your father, ye would love me, for I proceed forth and come from God. Now listen, ye are of your father the devil, and the lusts of your father ye will do. He was a murderer from the beginning, and abode not in the truth, because there is no truth in him. When he speaketh a lie, he speaketh of his own, for he is a liar and the father of it. Notice that expression. He was a murderer from the beginning. That word murderer is literally a killer of man, or a manslayer. And Christ said that unsaved people are of their father, the devil. Listen to the literal translation of this phrase. It is your purpose to fulfill the lust of your father. Namely, ye are actuated by him of your own free knowledge and choice. You cannot lay on Satan the choice you make. You make it of your own free will. In other words, the delight and pleasure they find in the lust of the devil so seizes upon the desires and emotions that after deliberation they purpose and will to do or bring about the works of their father the devil. Now, what is the lust of your father the devil? Christ tells us here, murder of man, and loving and speaking a lie. The word lust means painting of the spirit and the rage with which he paints. It is the heat and bursting forth a strong desire that is incited by the passion and jealousy and anger. That rage in the breast of Satan is set upon man, the Adam, because Christ said he was a manslayer from the beginning. That is, from the beginning of all things. Does that mean anything to you, my friend? Every sinner, every son of man, is the object of Satan's passionate hatred and jealousy. What an awful thing to realize that Satan, in all of his evil authority, is man's deadly enemy, whose angry passion is set upon your destruction. But Christ said that the Holy Spirit within the believer is greater than he that is on the outside of him. This thought takes us again to God's purpose with man before the foundation of the world. And we are told that we are blessed with every spiritual blessing and made objects of grace, accepted in the Beloved, in accordance with his choice of man before the foundation of the world. Ephesians 1:3-6, for one purpose, to the praise of the glory of the preeminence of his grace. What a marvelous revelation of the love and grace of God. Let me call your attention to the expression, the foundation of the world. If you will look in the in a concordance, you'll find that there are several expressions from the foundation of the world, which means from the time the world was founded. But there are only three scriptures that use the expression before, listen now, before the foundation of the world. The first in John 7:24 sets forth Christ's high priestly prayer, where he said, thou lovest me before the foundation of the world. Ephesians 1:4 says, ye are chosen before the foundation of the world. Isn't that great? And 1 Peter 1:20 says, we are redeemed by the blood of Christ, who was foreordained before the foundation of the world. So in the mind of God, in the secret counsel of his will, plan, and purpose, God loved Christ. He chose us in him, in love, and he foreordained Christ to redeem us. Now, believer, you can shout to high heaven, praising the Lord for his marvelous, marvelous grace. Then God created the world, laid the foundations thereof, created all the heavenly host of angels, Lucifer being the anointed for this special purpose of bringing redemption to pass. You may want to ask here, why did God purpose to create man and let him sin and let Christ die to redeem him? Now listen. Did you ever stop to think, my friend, that as long as there is one creature created, get it now? As long as there is one created moral being with a free will and power to choose, he can choose self as easily as he can choose God. And apart from the restraining grace of God, he can choose only self and sin. Now that's so. Therefore, God, knowing the end from the beginning, elected, predestinated, and foreordained a people he could never lose. And that was by foreknowledge and election and calling and redemption. Now, if God left the human race to the free will, if he left every angel to the free will, he had lost every one of them. But before the foundation of the world, he elected those whom he would and put them under his elected predestinating power, that he would bring the sons to glory and they could never be lost. Now let's look at this thought in connection with the creation of the man, the Adam. And why did Satan murder the man from the beginning? Why did Satan, when he knew of God's plan and purpose regarding man, burned with a fire of jealousy and hatred? Turn with me to Hebrews 2:5. For unto the angels hath he not put in subjection the world to come, whereof we speak. But one in a certain place testified, saying, what is man that thou art mindful of him, or the son of man that thou visitest him? Thou madest him a little lower than the angels. Thou crownest him with glory and honor, and did set him over the works of thy hand. Thou hast put all things in subjection under his feet, for in that he hath put all in subjection unto him, he left nothing that is not put unto him. But now we see not yet all things put under him. Here is the creation of man. In his original creation, glory and dignity before he fell, he was made a little lower than the angels, crowned with glory and honor, and set over the works of God's hands. All things on earth are put under his subjection. He left nothing that is not put under him. This is what made Satan jealous. God had ordained man to the dominion of the earth. He planned and purposed to make the man a people for the Lord Jesus Christ, who would have access and approach into the holiest by the blood of Jesus and sit on his throne as his beloved and rule and reign with him. The Father chose a bride for his Son from among the created beings. Now you listen. Not Lucifer in his wisdom and beauty, nor from among the sons of the Elohim, the princes of God, but God made a little lower than the angels, made man a little lower than the angels. Jealousy, what terrible passion to seize the heart and soul and set on a determined course to kill and to do away with the object of God's love. He was a murderer from the beginning. There are several words for murder used in the New Testament, but the significance of this word is so that that word man, manslayer, the word here means the manslayer, a murderer of man. It is not so much that Satan is interested on murdering this one or that one, but what he desires is to destroy the race of men because of God's special election and purpose of grace. In our studies on the trail of the serpent, I want to call your attention to this diabolical work from the time he was cast out of God's tabernacle until he will be forever cast into the lake of fire. Revelation 20:10. Remember that Satan was the son of the morning, sat in the council chamber of God when he announced his purpose to redeem man. The earth, according to Proverbs 8, was to be the seat of man's redemption. Listen to the Lord Jesus Christ speaking, especially in verses 22. The Lord possessed me in the beginning of his way, before the works of old. I set up from everlasting, from the beginning, or ever the earth was, then was by him as one brought up with him. And I was daily his delight, rejoicing, always before him, rejoicing in the habitable part of this earth. And my delights were with the sons of men. Now in Genesis 1:1, we have the simple declarative statement. In the beginning, God created the heavens and the earth. Notice that in the beginning, according to Proverbs 8, the Lord Jesus Christ was with the Father in his creation of the heavens and the earth. And Christ said, I was by him rejoicing in the habitable parts of this earth. But notice that Genesis 1:2 says, and the earth was, literally, became without form and void, and darkness was upon the face of the deep. Something happened between Genesis 1 and Genesis 1:2, a cataclysmic upheaval that threw the earth into a state of chaos so that it was not habitable. Everywhere we look today, we see the marks of such a catastrophe. I wish you'd read the book, When the Earth Went into Chaos. It's a new book out. are the collision of the nations. Everywhere we look today, we see the marks of such a catastrophe. I wish you'd read that book on the flood. And all evidences point to a sudden judgment falling upon the earth. From our study of Satan and the origin of sin, and knowing the judgment of God upon sin, now you get this now, we can only conclude that Satan somehow corrupted this earth and brought down God's judgment upon it. My friend, if you will just stop a moment and think, when an individual hates another with all the fiery passions of jealousy and murder, he will destroy and deface everything that is dear and precious to the one he hates. Satan determined to destroy the earth and kill the man. And the only way was to corrupt it and cause God to destroy it. You see, this method of Satan brought out in Balaam, the false prophet, who would not curse Israel, but told King Balak to tempt them to sin and make God curse them. Numbers 31:16. For information, for fornication between the women of Moab and the men of Israel, that is why the curse of God rests. Now you get this. That's why the curse of God rests on the churches today, or the world today. They're bringing the world into the churches to hold our young people. And the curse of God rests upon sin in the church under the cloak of religion. Take this fact of divine judgment upon the world for sin is brought out in Jeremiah 4:23, Isaiah 24:1, Isaiah 45:18, Isaiah 46:10. Now let's read Hebrews 12:26. Read these carefully, and let us quote Hebrews 12:26. Whose voice God's then shook the earth, but now he hath promised, saying, yet once more I shake not the earth only, but also the heavens, which referred to the end of this age, which Satan as prince of the world and the god of this world will be judged, and the earth and heavens shall be dissolved, and a new heaven and a new earth will be created. Now listen, just because you're religious and in the church, don't you think God don't curse your sin? He will. Sin don't get by. You come confessing it, or God will curse it. Satan thought he had thwarted God's plan for man when the earth lay in ruins and darkness. But one glorious morning, God rode on the wings of the cherub and thundered forth upon the waters. Psalms 29:3. As the Spirit of God moved the face of the waters, and God said, let there be light. And there was light, and God saw it was good. Step by step he prepared earth for the creation of Adam, and planted a beautiful garden with every tree and plant that was both good for food and beautiful to look upon. He peopled the earth and sea with every living creature. Then he created man and formed the woman and walked with them day after day. Satan again was defeated in his attempt to thwart God's plan. Let me tell you, my friend, the Lord God of heaven said, remember the former things of old. Now you get this. For I am God, and there is none else. I am God, and there is none like me, declaring the end from the beginning, and from ancient times of things that are not yet done, saying, my counsel shall stand, and I will do all my pleasure. Isaiah 46:9. Let Satan do his worst. He is defeated from the beginning. Everything may look like utter defeat, utter chaos and destruction, But God lets him do his worst, lets him seemingly triumph, and then from the dunghill of death and corruption, raise up a creation by his resurrection power. That's the only way any sinner is ever saved. That's the way every sinner is saved who ever gets saved. When all that is of the flesh, that is what you are by nature as a child of the devil, dies. Then Christ speaks resurrection life in your dead spirit and says, live. Ezekiel 16:6. Now I want you to notice that it is the man, not individual men, but Adam, the head of the race, that Satan sought to kill. You and I are not direct creations of God. We are sons of the Adam by generation. And when Satan killed Adam by the manslayer from the beginning, he killed the race. Let me call your attention again to John 8:44, where Christ said that Satan was a murderer, manslayer, and a liar from the beginning. Here Christ is setting forth Satan's purpose, which is hidden in his heart under the cover of the lie. In other words, his purpose is to slay the man, and his method is deception. Listen, he, the devil, was a murderer from the beginning and abode not in the truth, because there is no truth in him. Now the lie is this, that Satan hated the foreordination, predestination, and election of God. He hated that truth, and Satan covered it up and would not believe it. That's the lie. Satan believed, and Christ is the truth. Satan is the lie, because he will not believe that. He has said, I'll thwart God's purpose before the end of time.
2: 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I just want to thank you folks for tuning in at this time. Maybe you hollered back across the fence and got your neighbor to tune in. Come over and drink a cup of coffee with you and hear the old trailblazer, hear the late Pastor Shelton bring God's message. The message you heard was the trail of the serpent, the man murderer. There's four or five of these. We're going to bring them to you in order. The trail of the serpent, oh, my friend, that old serpent, Satan, our old adversary, and this is an enlightening, eye-opening messages, just the trail of the serpent. And we have these booklets, these messages in booklet, and we'd be glad to send them to you to where you can read them over and over and get the whole thing. I don't know about you. I love to listen to the radio, but I also like to read the text because we miss so much of it. But this message here is the trail of the old serpent, the man murderer. And Pastor Shelton brought these messages many, many, many years ago. They're still just as fresh as they were the day that he brought them. We aired them over the radio now for 30, 40 years. We've been bringing these series of messages. And folks are tuning in, listening, telling their neighbors about them. And even a new generation of folks have come on now who knew not Pastor Shelton. But they know his ministry. And they know that we say, thus saith the Lord. We're just old sinners saved by grace, bringing you thus saith the Lord. We don't smooth up the message. We don't compromise with man. We don't do those things. We just plain and simple gospel. And that's what we're missing in today's modern world. The gospel we're just missing. You know what the gospel is? Good news. Good news to a guilty sinner. And that is that Christ died for sinners. But remember, the message was the trail of the serpent, the man murderer. And we'll be glad to send it to you. And remember, our mailing address is Radio Missions, Post Office Box 1810, Walker, Louisiana, 70785. 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Goodbye and God bless you.
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13: We find ourselves yet again with Jesus, our Lord and Savior, and He has just done several things. We've been studying this Holy Week now for several months, way back at the beginning of chapter 12. And we've been studying now this Thursday account for some time, and we're going to study the last few hours of Thursday into Friday morning in this account of 53 through 65. Jesus has just witnessed all of His disciples, all 12, flee from Him one way or another. He had just taken part as one of His best friends, Judas Iscariot, betrayed Him for 30 shekels of silver. As Judas came up and gave Him the kiss of betrayal to signify that Jesus was the one in the dark to be arrested and taken away and tried. So in these late hours of Thursday into the early hours of Friday morning, they took Jesus from the Garden of Gethsemane on the west side of Jerusalem, and they took Him to the house of Caiaphas. Caiaphas was the high priest at this time from A.D. 18 to A.D. 37. There were three phases that Jesus would face in this Jewish trial. In fact, before He went to see Caiaphas, He would go to see Ananias, which is Caiaphas's father-in-law, who was the former high priest. He would try Him himself, then He'd be brought to Caiaphas, then He would be brought before all of the Sanhedrin all night and into the morning. It was a sad thing to witness as people

who knew Jesus, people who knew the miracles that he performed, the people that he healed, the widows that were struggling that he helped, that he encouraged, and that he honored. And yet they threw out all that out of the door because they refused to accept it. They refused to keep Jesus any closer than an arm's length. They refused to believe the Old Testament prophecies that they knew in their hearts to have been fulfilled in Jesus Christ, our Lord and Savior, that you and I read about today. And because of that unbelief, they now spend eternity in the place called hell. Eternal damnation. And friends, my goal this morning as we study these four things is that none of us are having Jesus at an arm's length. My goal this morning is that if we are lost, we may be found. And my goal this morning, if we are walking and talking with Jesus and him knowing us by name, he knows everyone by name, as the old hymn sings, I want us to know these four reasons that people do. These four things that people do, the four reasons they take and put up a barrier between them and Jesus, so that we may seek to overcome these barriers and win them for Christ. So four things people will do to justify not coming to Jesus in 2026. See if you agree with me. Number one this morning, they change their convictions to not come to Jesus. Read with me the first three or four verses, beginning in 53. And they led Jesus to the high priest, being Caiaphas, and all the chief priests, all the elders, all the scribes came together, the entire Sanhedrin, and Peter had followed him at a distance, right into the courtyard of the high priest's, his house. And he was sitting with the guards and warming himself at the fire. Verse 55, now the chief priest and the whole council were seeking testimony against Jesus to put him to death, but they found none. This morning I opened my sermon with talking about the American courtroom, and we talked about any good trial would have a very fair judge, a jury that is not swayed one way or the other, that there would be significant evidence and a just outcome, a just verdict would come. But friends, you and I have already read that these men, as they brought Jesus to this trial, wanted him dead before the trial ever started. There was a lot of animosity. There was a lot of misunderstanding that was taking place in this courtroom there outside the walls or outside the temple of Jerusalem. But they changed their convictions to make this happen. You say, Brother Hunter, how did they do that? Well, number one, the Sanhedrin, which is made up of those chief priests and those scribes and those elders that we talk about, they cannot meet in the middle of the night. They do not hold sessions in the middle of the night. They meet after daybreak, sometime during the day. So this was an illegal meeting of the Sanhedrin. See, there were legal processes, according to Jewish custom, to protect the accused. And they disregarded, they ignored, they deliberately broke them in the case of Jesus Christ. Jesus, his trial was fixed from the very beginning. And I found in my life, I don't know about you, people will also break what they believe to be true to keep Jesus at an arm's length. To say that Jesus was just a good moral teacher, they won't follow through with what they believe to be morally right, what they know to be a fact. And for me and you, that should be heartbreaking this morning. They disregarded their own rules under which they operated. They met at night, which they're not supposed to do. And also, do you remember what we've talked about these past several Sundays when we've been in the book of Mark? What has been happening this week? The Feast of Unleavened Bread. The Jewish Sanhedrin did not meet during such feast. That was against the custom, and yet they broke it for the case of Jesus Christ. They walked away from their convictions because they knew that he was not guilty. But their own anger, their own
pride did not let them see the true light. They were willing to go to any height or any depth in this case to make sure that Jesus died, and they wanted him to die in a certain way, that being on the cross, because they believed that everyone who died on a cross was receiving a curse. And we'll talk more about that once we get closer to the cross. They were not to bribe witnesses, and yet the Bible tells us that they went seeking desperately testimony against Jesus to put him to death. But you know what the Bible says? But they found none. One of my favorite phrases in the Bible. What a beautiful conjunction. But they found none. No evidence, nothing significant that they could find Jesus guilty of. They could only carry out binding verdicts of truth. And you know what else? They were only supposed to meet in the hall of hewn stone. But here we read clearly that they are meeting in Caiaphas's house, not the regular meeting place for the Sanhedrin. They broke all sorts of laws, all sorts of obligations, all sorts of convictions that they could keep Jesus at that arm's length. You and I have seen it in day-to-day lives, people denying the handiwork of God, that they believe everything just came from a big burst in the sky. Everything came into being, even you and me. Friends, it cannot be so. That is not logical. It is much more logical to me, and I think to you too this morning, if you're a Bible-believing, professing Christian, that God created all things. And we can read from the beginning that He created the heavens and the earth. We can understand what He created and how He created and when He created. He created everything that God does. There's an order, and there's an order for a reason according to science. And our God, being the greatest scientist that ever has existed, works all things together for His glory. It's a beautiful thing. But people give up their convictions. 71 of the most just men in Israel is what they're supposed to be. The most knowledgeable men in Israel, 71 of them, they let go of their convictions for Jesus. My question is, were all 71 present? I think of Nicodemus in John chapter 3. Nicodemus was part of the Sanhedrin. Was Nicodemus there? I've read Nicodemus' account in his conversation with Jesus Christ. Nicodemus wouldn't have convicted Jesus. Yet, says all of them. One of those questions we'll have to ask Jesus when we get to heaven. But not only will they back away from their convictions, they also make up fantasies about Him. Read with me verses 56 and 57 from our text. It says this, "For many bore false witness against Him, but their testimony did not agree. And some stood up and bore false witness against Him, saying..." And we'll get to the saying in just a minute. Lots of false witness. We talked about that just a moment ago, right? What is that commandment? I don't remember if it's commandment 7 or 8. Thou shalt not bear false witness against thy neighbor. Thou shalt not lie. Have you ever been lied on this morning? Show of hands. You ever been lied on? You admit that this morning? All right. Have you ever told a lie? Anybody want to be humble with me today? We've been there. We've done these things. We have broken God's moral law. From the smallest little white lie to the biggest scandalous lie that we had to tell 10 more lies just to cover up the first lie. We have all fallen short of the glory of God. People lie on God all the time. Happens every day. God did this. God did that. No, honey, you did that to yourself. I just said it. You did that to yourself. Sin. Satan is ruling in your life, and you're letting it happen. Jesus needed at least two witnesses, according to the Old Testament law, Deuteronomy chapter 17, verse 6. He needed two witnesses to be guilty and worthy of death, and they could find none. Amen? They could find none that Jesus could find guilt. But they continued to lie on Him, and thank goodness none of the lies seemed
to add up. They were all invalid testimony, contradictory to each other. And you know how tragic it is that religious leaders would encourage people to lie. The people you're supposed to confide in, the people you're supposed to receive the best advice of what would Jesus do, as the teenage question begs us all. And they're encouraging these lies, these fantasies, as I call them in point number two. Cole, one of the gospel commentators that I love, says, "It was harder to agree on a consistent lie than to tell the simple truth." You know what I found in my life? Honesty is the best policy. I think my grandmother taught me that. I'm not exactly sure. Maybe it was one of you, a church member for me a long time ago. Honesty is the best policy. I can do so much more than with the truth, building a foundation slowly, than I ever could with something built on a lie that collapses when the truth actually comes to light. Psalm 27, verse 12 says, "False witnesses have risen against me, and they breathe out violence." Jesus, having prophecy fulfilled in his situation yet again, as they make up these fantasies. They lie on my God. Charles Spurgeon, an incredible Bible teacher and preacher, says this: "How ready should we be to hear slander and ridicule for Jesus' sake? Who are you, dear sir? What can you be if compared with Christ? If they spat upon him, why should they not spit upon you? If they buffeted him, why should they not buffet you? Shall your master have all the rough of it? Shall he have all the bitter and you all the sweet? A pretty soldier, you, to demand better fare than your captain, than your leader." What an incredible feat for us to think about. Friends, if you're like me, you have been lied on. And that may hurt your feelings. And you may say, "I'm never going to speak to them ever again. I'm never, ever going to forgive that person for lying on me." But friends, I want you to remember for Jesus on the cross when he said, "Father, forgive them, for they know not what they do." You've been lied on, I've been lied on. And friend, if you're a Christian this morning, it is your job to forgive. There is no slander, there is no ridicule, there is no persecution, there is no lie that we cannot endure for the sake and the cause of Christ. And there is none of that that our God cannot redeem. Amen. Loved our Sunday school lesson this morning, Joshua chapter 2, on the story of Rahab the prostitute, that God redeems and restores, puts in the lineage Jesus Christ. What incredible, incredible God our God is. But not only do they talk about false witness, making up fantasies against him, they also change his words. They modify what he says. You know, I'm reminded of what Revelation says, that if we take away from his word or we add to it, what will he do? But he will add the curses that are written in this book to our life. Read with me verse 58 and 59. He says, "We heard him say, 'I will destroy this temple that is made with hands, and in 3 days I will build another not made with hands.' Yet even about this testimony," what? "They did not agree." You can go and you can read John chapter 2, verse 19, and I hope you will write that down, John chapter 2, and you can go and read in Matthew chapter 27, the correlating gospel passages with this text, and you will read where Jesus quotes that, "I will tear this down in 3 days and be reborn." Let me go back and read that for us. John chapter 2, verse 19. It says this, as Jesus is cleansing the temple. Jesus answered them, "Destroy this temple, and in 3 days I will raise it up." Did he say anything about hands there? And you say, "No, Brother Hunter. He didn't say anything about hands there." We can go back and we can read in the Gospel of Mark where he goes through and he cleanses the temple there.
and he does the very same thing. He doesn't say anything about hands. But we read our text this morning from chapter 14. What does it say as the man quotes Jesus supposedly? He says, "We heard him say, I will destroy this temple that is made with hands, and in 3 days I will build another not made with hands." Friends, what they did was not only lie on Jesus, they put words in his mouth. And for you and for me, that is frustrating. One of the things that is an encouragement to me that I learned many years ago was from a professor. And you're going to hear me say it if you haven't heard me already. And he would always say, "Now, students, don't hear what I didn't say. Don't hear what I didn't say." Because sometimes we can infer, sometimes we can assume things, but that's not what he had originally intended to say. Dr. Gray was very wise in that, and you'll hear me say that lots of times, quoting him. Simply here, somebody gave testimony, and they put what they heard, not what he said. Sometimes people say, "Well, Brother Hunter, you said this, and I'm taken aback. When did I say that? I mean, I'm just blown out of the water." And they have to explain to me, and I have to calmly sit them down and say, "That is not what I said. Let's talk about that in depth and some more." It's so incredibly important. If we go back and we read 2 Corinthians chapter 5, verse 1, you're going to read where it talks about this body that we will have. This body that we have is not made with hands. That is what Jesus is talking about. John chapter 2, verse 19, what did we just read? That 3 days later, he will make it through. He's talking about his death and his resurrection. He is literally prophesying about what is going to take place. He is referring to his actual body. The accusation was utterly serious, for throughout the Greco-Roman world, the destruction and the desecration of places of worship was regarded as a capital offense. Treason. And that's what they were trying to make Jesus guilty of. Another gospel commentator said, "This is the most diabolical form of untruth, because it is an untruth in which there is an element of truth." It reminds me that of what I heard of an excuse. Excuse is the skin of a reason stretched over a lie. Half-truths. We have found ourselves guilty of them. We've oftentimes found ourselves in trouble because we were the recipient of a half-truth. When you put that hand on the Bible in the courtroom, you're told to what? Tell the full truth and nothing but the truth. That wasn't the case in Jesus' accusations. They added words in his mouth. They told lies on him. They dropped their convictions. But finally this morning, they falsely condemned him of sin. And we're going to spend a little bit of time on this, so bear with me. All right, I know we're getting close. Bear with me. Many people today, this number four is their hang-up. They believe that Jesus is a created being, which is not the truth. He is the image of the invisible God, the firstborn of all creation. Right? That's what Colossians, I believe that's chapter 1, says, verse 17. Who was, who is, and he has existed from the very beginning, that all things may be preeminent in him. Let me go and read that for you. Colossians 1, it says, "He is the image of the invisible God, the firstborn of all creation, for by him all things were created." All right? So he's existed from the very beginning. "In heaven and on earth, visible and invisible, whether thrones or dominions or rulers or authorities, all things were created through him and for him. And he is before all things, and in him all things hold together." That's Colossians 1, 15 through 17. How about John chapter 1,
In the beginning was the Word, and the Word was with God, and the Word what? Was God. Jesus has existed from the very beginning. He is not a created being. When God said, "Let there be light," Jesus was present. He has always been the triune God, God the Father, God the Son, and God the Holy Spirit. And so

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1: Seated at the right hand of power and coming with the clouds of heaven. And the high priest tore his garments and said, "What further witnesses do we need? You have heard his blasphemy. What is your decision?" And they all condemned him as deserving death. And some began to spit on him and to cover his face and to strike him, saying to him, "Prophesy." And the guards received him with blows. What a terrible, terrible thing to have read. Suggesting that the high priest arose from his seat and advanced into the semicircle of the council towards Jesus was an action of an irritated, baffled man, said a gospel commentator by the name of Bruce. This man asked him the question two times, right? The first time, Jesus did not answer. He fulfilled that Old Testament scripture, Isaiah 53, the suffering servant. I believe it's verse 7. It says, like a lamb before its shears, he remained silent. Before his accuser, Jesus remained silent. Caiaphas, the second time, Matthew 26:63, in the same gospel account, adjured Jesus under oath. And so then, fulfilling the Old Testament law of Leviticus 5:1, then Jesus responded to the question in obedience to the law. If he had not, then he would be denying his own mission, his purpose there on earth. So he answered the question under oath according to God. Go and read Matthew 26:63. Write that down. Numbers 14:6 is a very similar account. It says that the high priest, when he was angry with Jesus and his response, that he tore his clothes. All right, from you and me, that may seem like a little dramatic moment. Melodramatic, whatever you want to call it. And we got some, I don't know if I can call them drama queens this morning, because we got some men too. You know, it could be a little dramatic, but we love you too. We still love you. But this high priest tore his clothes at Jesus' comment. And I'm going to tell you, friends, there's such thing as a righteous anger. Jesus says, do not let the sun go down on your anger, but this was not it. Let me tell you two examples of righteous anger. Caleb and Joshua, they have just spied out the land that we talked about a moment ago in Sunday school of Canaan. They've come back with 12 spies. 10 of them say there is no way we can take that land. Those people are giants. They have fortified cities. We have pitchforks and spears. There's no way, but not Joshua and Caleb. Not the faithful men of God. They say, with God's help, we can do it. God can do all things. The Bible tells us that the people talked amongst themselves, and they decided what? With God, we can do this? With God, we're marching forward? No, instead, they went with the majority of the faithless spies and said, let us pick a leader and let us go back to Egypt. Go back to slavery, because God has left us here to die. It was then, friends, in righteous anger, that Caleb and Joshua tore their clothes. Another great example is in Acts chapter 14, verse 14, in the city of Lystra, that Paul and Barnabas, I believe, were there, and they were preaching, and they were teaching, and they were performing miracles. It was a beautiful moment until something drastic happened. All of a sudden, the people of Lystra began to worship Paul and Barnabas. They thought they were gods. And so Paul and Barnabas threw themselves onto the ground and tore their clothes and told them that we're just more mortal men. We are not gods. And they rushed into that crowd, crying out and begging them to believe in the name of the one true God, in whom they did all of

0: these things. Spurgeon says this, the high priest would not have needed to draw something out of the accused one if there had been sufficient material evidence against him elsewhere. The trial had been a dead failure up to that point, and he knew it and was red with rage. But you know, friends, even in the midst of being accused and asked these questions, Jesus could have responded. And better than any response you and I could come up with in a moment's time, I can assure you Jesus would have a better response. He could have mounted a magnificent defense here, but he chose not to. He stated this. He said, I am. And what does that remind you of? But the name of God from Exodus chapter 3, verse 14. He says, I am. Those red letters in my Bible. And you will see this Son of Man seated at the right hand of power. What's interesting about that word power, right? The P is capitalized, isn't it? Because what? He's talking about God. God is power. At the right hand of God, Jesus will be seating there. The Son of Man, as he's referred to in Daniel chapter 7, 13 and 14. And he says, and this Son of Man, seated at the right hand of power, will be coming with the clouds of heaven. Oh my, what a sight, friends, that will be when Jesus returns for his bride. And today I pray, come, Lord Jesus. We long for you. 1 Peter 2:23 says, when he was reviled, he did not revile in return. When he suffered, he did not threaten, but continued entrusting himself to him who judges justly. Father, forgive them, for they know not what they do. Isaiah 50, verse 6 says, I hid not my face from disgrace and spitting. Isaiah 53, 3 says, he was despised and rejected by men, a man of sorrows and acquainted with grief, and as one from whom men hide their faces, he was despised, and we esteemed him not. Hebrews 1, 3 says, after making purification for sins, he sat down at the right hand of the majesty on high. What's interesting about this, as I close, is Jesus was the one on trial, was he not? But ultimately, he would be the judge. And he is the judge for each of us here this morning. You have never been to court, probably. Maybe you have. I've been there. Shame to say it. Speeding ticket. Guilty as charged. But one day, you will go to court. And it will not be an earthly court. And there will not be an earthly judge. There will not be an earthly jury. Jesus will sit on the great white throne of judgment. He will cast those into the lake of fire. And then on his throne of judgment, he will judge us by our works. Psalm 110 says, the Lord says to my Lord, sit at my right hand until I make your enemies your footstool. And that's what he did. These enemies accusing Jesus have now stood before him and received a just sentence. Because a just sentence, apart from God, is eternal damnation in the place called hell. Friends, are you there this morning? His conduct, even at this trial, shows us his innocence and that all of this was part of his plan of redemption. And therefore, Jesus, he won in the end. Mark 3, 28 through 30 tells us that the unpardonable sin, the only one, is blasphemy of the Holy Spirit. This morning, if you have continued to keep Jesus at an arm's length, that you have told lies about God, what God did or what God didn't do, if you have taken God's words, and so many churches have done this and mixed up God's word to make it fit what they think is right, if you have already condemned Jesus in your heart as a sinful being, and you have walked away from the convictions that you've stood on your whole life, friends, Jesus is not in the wrong. You are. Friends, you are guilty of the body and the blood of Christ. And you will answer for this. One day, maybe not today, but you will answer for this. There will be no false condemnation. Upon him was the chastisement that brought us all peace. And in his second coming, his second advent, the glory of his deity will no longer be veiled. And everyone who misunderstood and mistreated Jesus, as my title is, they will receive a due reward. But friends, you and I, who are Christians, who are born-again believers, can also receive a reward that is imperishable, as we are heirs with Christ, as we study Wednesday night in Romans 8. Heirs with Christ, imperishable reward in heaven, not because of our own deeds, not because of our own works, because of what Jesus did on the cross that we're going to study in just a few couple short weeks. He paid the price on the cross. He rose from the grave. He is the one that took that temple, that body, in 3 days, tore it down, and then raised it up. Praise God for salvation. Praise God for an opportunity to be saved. Have you responded to that invitation? God has revealed himself to you. He's done all the work. He just wants you to respond. Quit responding with your arm held high to push him away. Open your arms to Jesus. Let him come in and change your life. See what it is to walk with Christ. Walk with him, to talk with him, to share in his joy and his peace, his love, his patience, his kindness, faithfulness, gentleness, goodness, and self-control in your life. At least my life, and I trust your life, will never be the same.
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11: I'm rocking into a Mississippi Minute. Scott just disappeared off camera. He took some money off Alice Cooper today, which is tough to beat, Scott. The human calculator, dubbed by Regis Philbin, has been on every big show there ever was, and can do math like no one else on planet Earth. Literally nobody, not a soul, can take this man on. Man on, Genesis Guinness Book of World Record holder for the fastest human calculator. There ain't nobody touching him. We're never going to see it. I've never witnessed anything like it. It's truly magic to me, and it makes no sense. And he figured out a way to do math that's basically backwards. Hey, Scott, were you dyslexic a little bit at one point or no? No dyslexia?
4: No, it was a weird moment, Steve. I was in third grade, and I got picked to go up to the board to add up a column of numbers where she had taught us how to add right to left, and I wasn't paying attention. So I'm walking up to the board stressing out because I didn't know what to do. I wasn't paying attention. And all I was thinking was, okay, I've learned how to read left to right, so I must have to do my math left to right. And that's what got me started on the right track.
11: And why does that work better?
4: Well, you're working with the most significant numbers first. And so, you know, you add up a bunch of two-digit numbers. If you add up the right side first, you don't have even an estimate of the answer. When you start on the left side, you're adding 10, 20, 30, 40, 50. You're getting close to the answer already.
11: How do you not carry your one or whatever you do?
4: Yeah, carrying the one is
11: carrying your one, whatever, two, three, whatever.
4: Yeah, you got to carry the one because it's a trick the way we teach kids how to add numbers where you carry a one. When you start from the left, there's no carrying because it just keeps adding up. It's a running total that just keeps adding up. It teaches you number sense, place value, estimation, all at the same time. The way they teach it now, you do it right to left. There's none of that. You don't have any estimation. You don't care what the numbers are. There's no place value involved because you're just adding single-digit numbers and you're carrying. So, and that was my red flag. I mean, I was only in third grade, Steve, and I was like, wow, teachers, maybe they don't know everything. You know, I was surprised by it. So by fifth grade, I was teaching my teacher how to teach arithmetic.
11: We got to get you here because, you know, we talked about this, and I know you got some things that you're working on that you use with state programs, right? We've gone from basically 50 last, almost last, to top 10 now in education.
4: Wow.
11: And it's been amazing. It's been a journey. But when it comes to testing and stuff, we're kicking tail. What's your program that you have that you go into different states, and it's adopted by states, right?
4: Yeah, and different places around the world now are using all of my content. I've created a coloring book for kids to show them how numbers really work. So that's the most elemental. And then my best-selling book is called Math Magic. And then I've created a whole internet video series on my website, humancalculator.com. And it takes you through everything from addition to algebra. And what's the easiest way to get the answer if you got to just use your brain, no pencil and paper.
11: Yeah, I have trouble with that. I'm not sure what goes on in my brain most of the time.
4: Well,
11: it's a little foggy. You know what I'm saying? It's a little bit.
4: And Steve,
11: confused.
4: You know me as the human calculator. My mission is to reach every kid on the planet Earth before they're 9 years old to teach them the secret to numbers, that everything goes back to the number nine. So everybody listening to your show right now, I'm going to give you an example.
11: Yeah, I want an example.
4: Think of the number 11.
11: Everybody sit down for a second out there in radio land. Okay, go ahead.
4: Here we go. 11. Think of 11.
11: All right.
4: Add up all the digits in that number. There's a 1, 1. So 1 plus 1 adds up to 2.
11: Yeah.
4: And then just subtract that total from the number we started at. So 11 minus 2 is 9. If you try that with a little bit bigger number like 22, 2 and 2 adds up to 4. 22 take away 4 is 18. And that answer, 1, 8, adds up to 9. So everybody listening to the show right now, think of your age. And add those two digits together.
11: All right.
4: And take that total and subtract it from your age. And the answer you get will be a number that adds up to 9. So, Steve, I think you're 60 or 61 now.
11: No, 31. 31.
4: 31 again?
11: Yeah.
4: That's great. 31, 30 years in a row. Way to go. Let's use 31.
11: I've done it. Yeah, go ahead. I'm triple 31.
4: 31.
11: Yeah.
4: 3 plus 1 adds up to 4. 31 take away 4 is 27.
11: Okay.
4: And that answer, 27, adds
11: is
4: up to 9.
11: So shut up.
4: You're driving down this road, and you see a speed limit sign that says 55.
11: Okay.
4: You add it up, 5 and 5 is 10. Mm-hmm. Then you do 55 take away 10, and you get 45. And that answer, 4, 5.
11: 4 plus 5 is 9.
4: Is 9. That works.
11: How about
4: for
11: my math right there? Am I good?
4: You were instant. And, you know, that's the thing is, Steve, a lot of people have just memorized. They just memorized their math facts. This makes every number come alive. So now you're watching a basketball game and you see number 23. That's a chance for you to exercise your calculator. 2 plus 3 is 5. 23 minus 5 is 18.
11: 1 and 8 is 9. And I also think of Michael Jordan. Can I do that?
4: Always. That's every athlete should help kids become mathletes by using their number to teach kids the math facts.
5: Okay, this is insane to me.
12: You know, every time I'm with you, my mouth ends up being wide open, like, what? Like, what? So for all you guys out there that are saying, Steve, your triple would be 93 or whatever it is. See, that I know my math.
4: Yeah.
12: I'm not talking about that. I'm talking triple decades added to the 31 makes me what I really am. All right. So I have a question about how you see it. So you mentioned seeing shapes and angles and numbers. I saw you do that at some point. Can you describe what is that like? What are you seeing?
4: Yeah, it was just a coincidence because when our teacher wrote the numbers on the board, 0 through 9, I stopped her and I raised my hand and I said, excuse me, who picked those shapes? Why do numbers look like they do? So I sort of made it my mission to find out all these things that nobody seems to care about. And Steve, now you know, I'm all about the number 9. I want to reach every kid before they're 9. So when they're 9, every year, or every day for a year, every number they see comes back to their age, the number 9. You, sir, your name is Steve Azar. There's 9 letters.
12: Right.
4: And your golf tournament is called Delta Soul. There's 9 more letters.
12: Come on.
4: We are tuned in.
12: All right. That seems like more of a coincidence to me, but I know that you could prove me wrong. Okay. So what about, so that's how you sort of see things. That's songwriters that sort of visualize crazy stuff in their head and it comes out in their lyric. And I'm going, what'd you just see? How'd that happen? Is this a thing that once you knew you had it, is this something you can train your mind to be better?
4: 100%. Because when you start with 0, Steve, instead of starting 1 through 10, if you count 0, it's like getting a new prescription of glasses to see the world of numbers clearly. The 1 through 10 makes it tough. But when you do 0 through 9, it gives you this new perspective of numbers and allows you to tune into them. And once you start doing this 9 pattern, everything goes back to 9. It's connecting neurons in your brain that have never talked, because when you learned arithmetic, and most people, they learn to memorize their math facts. So when I ask you 7 plus 7, you can say 14, but you're not tapping into your calculator. You're tapping into your memory. Whole different skill set.
12: Totally
4: math
12: right.
4: Math doesn't need it. And math doesn't need memory because math is logical with patterns. So I show people how to approach numbers through patterns and logic.
12: How do you train? How did you go? So I feel like you're very savant-like, right? So if you're a musician, you just get on the piano and you start creating all this incredible arrangements and you're just great at it, right? So that's what I feel like you are. So how much training has gone on and how do you keep your mind sharp?
4: I don't train. It's hard to imagine, Steve, but numbers are around us all day, every day. You and most people have tuned out the language of numbers because you don't feel comfortable and confident with it. It's no different than learning a foreign language. I lived in Japan for 4 years. My wife was Japanese, and so I was inundated with Japanese. You see Japan a whole different way. Same thing with numbers. When people learn this little fact about everything going back to 9, it turns on this calculator, and now everything you see, all of a sudden you're like, oh, maybe I can make sense out of this. So that's my goal. I can teach you anything up to algebra, but right now most people are just afraid of numbers. I just want them to feel comfortable and confident.
12: Well, yeah, it's math. And you were sort of taught, well, you've got it or you don't, or you're told. You're not taught. You sort of have a knack for it, and you've changed the way we all should think about that. We could all have it. Let's take a quick break. Scott, the human calculator, Flansburgh, is my guest today. Wonderful, wonderful soul, wonderful man, Guinness Book of World Record holder, the fastest calculator mind in the world. And nobody's close. Visit Mississippi.org, the birthplace of America's music. Nobody's close to that. We'll be right back.

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10: It's June 15th, and this is your Fox Daily Snapshot. Today is Lobster Day. Time to celebrate the creepy crustacean and the fishermen who bring the delicious delight to your table. In 1215, the Magna Carta, agreed to by King John of England, a legal document that served as the foundation for American democracy and individual rights. The Obama White House celebrated its 800th anniversary in 2015. Also on this day in 1851, Jacob Husell, a Baltimore dairyman, sets up the first ice cream factory. He's considered the father of the wholesale ice cream industry. The first fully documented human blood transfusion is performed by a French physician in 1619. 1667 when a small amount of sheep blood is transfused into a 15-year-old boy who survives the procedure. American teenager Chris Everett wins the first of a record 7 French Open singles titles in 1974. I'm CJ Papa. That's your Fox Daily Snapshot.

0: We got a short segment left with one brilliant man. Boy, I tell you what, I've had some smart people on my show, but this just takes the cake. And I promise you, I feel like Gilligan on Gilligan's Island right now. And the professor is right there, right in front of me, Scott Flansburgh, the human calculator. Visit Mississippi.org. I'm always humbled by that. Just really grateful to be a part of the fabric of the music business and music history. A small piece of that. Never will ever take it for granted. I love our Mississippi and the folks that mentored me along the way. I'm grateful. Scott, we have so many questions to ask. Let me do something real quick. Let's show our people. I'm getting my calculator out, right?
1: Okay, so can I demonstrate my world record since we don't have much time?
0: Yes. Okay, we have about 6-7 minutes. Come on.
1: Okay, so people don't realize this, but on your calculator, go ahead and clear it. And just for an example, punch in 12 plus 12 and hit equals. And obviously it says 24, but if you hit equals again, it will automatically 12. Add 12 more.
0: The and equals in 36. I'll keep counting.
1: 48, 60. Yep. So it counts by 12. It's called the constant. My buddy had a calculator in junior high, and he did that by mistake, Steve. He goes, "Hey, Scott, what's 28 plus 28? And I said, "Oh, 56. And he accidentally hit equals again. And it said 84. And he goes, "Hey, what's 28 more? What's 28 more?" And it's almost like something woke up in my brain. So, Steve, I'm going to demonstrate my world record for you. Clear your calculator. Yep. And I'll pick a two-digit number that's tough and big.
0: This is happening live on radio. I mean, like taped on radio. Okay, keep coming. I can pick any number?
1: Make it tough. You know, no fives or zeros or anything. And don't say it out loud yet. I don't need to know the number yet. We're going to wait till it's all ready to go. So pick a tough two-digit number and punch it in. And then hit the plus sign. And then hit the same two-digit number again, and then hit equals. And from this point on, all you're going to do is hit equals as I keep saying the next answer.
0: I got it.
1: And I'll start slow, and then I'll just show you. My brain can go as fast as I can talk.
0: Well, I can't even hit equals as fast. I've been there. But here we go. So I did it.
1: Okay, and I'm ready when you are. So what was that first two-digit number you started with?
0: 97.
1: So do you have 194 on there?
0: Yes.
1: 291?
0: Yep.
1: 388, 485, 582, 679, 776, 873, 970, 1067, 1164, 1261, 1358, 1455, 1552, 1649, 1746, 1843, 1940, 2037. Like that. I can just tune in to any number.
0: You were ahead of me. I couldn't hit equals as fast, and the thing wouldn't compute as fast.
1: And I had to race an accountant using a calculator, and it gave me 15 seconds, Steve. And the judge chose 38. So the girl on the calculator, she was doing 38 plus 38 plus 38 plus 38, and I had to do it out loud. And at the end of the 15 seconds, she had 28 answers. And I had 36. So
0: yeah.
1: My world record is 36 answers in 15 seconds.
0: I got to go lay down for a minute, everybody. What are y'all doing out there? I'm laying down. My gosh. So this is what you do. You also can take, like you said, anybody's birthday, and you can ask them, and they think you're, why are you hitting on me? You know, like are you hitting on me? And we were there. How many people you asked, and you would tell them the day immediately they were born, and they were going like, some of them would have to look it up, or they wouldn't believe you. And then I love it, because then you would go, you were actually born at 6:30 a.m., and you go, no, I'm kidding. Because I looked at you the first time you did that, and I said, what?
1: Yeah. When I go to school, Steve, all the kids get a card and they write down their name and their birthday, and I get to meet them afterwards, and I autograph the card, and while I'm signing it, I look at their birthday and see what day of the week they were born on, and I have the days of the week there. I just circle Sunday or Monday or Tuesday, whatever, and the kids get it in 3 seconds, and they go home and they're like, "Hey, Mom, Dad, I met the human calculator. Was I born on a Wednesday?" So, you know, I gotta be right, man. These kids are checking it out. But yeah, it's when I discovered that algorithm, it was really cool because it personalized my show. I wasn't just doing random stuff. I was doing your birthday.
0: Yeah. I love it. It's amazing how engaged everybody gets. Let me ask you, how could Mississippi get involved in your mission?
1: So my new project, Steve, is called the National Counting Bee. We're doing an Arizona Counting Bee. Let's do a Mississippi Counting Bee.
0: So instead of a spelling bee.
1: Yeah, and the kids get 15 seconds, just like me, from a world record. First round, you got to count by three as fast as you can. We see how many answers you get, but nobody starts at zero. Every person gets a random starting number. So when you get up on stage in the Celebrity Counting Bee, Steve, you might have to start at seven and
0: Wheel
1: count
0: of Fortune.
1: By three.
0: Wheel of Fortune would be a lot easier, I can tell you. Our time has run out. You are the best. We are going to get this done in Mississippi, all right? We're going to get, but I'm not the teacher, and I'm not playing. I'm not participating in this. I'm not doing it. Scott Landsberg, the human calculator. Scott, how can people hunt you down online?
1: On social media, I'm at Human Calculator, and my website is humancalculator.com.
0: All right, guys, got to check him out. This is unbelievable. You can check him out on videos and see all this stuff. And he'll be here at Delta Soul putting people in awe before we raise a bunch of money. That's my plan. I've got it all figured out. Visit Mississippi.org. That needs to be your plan. Blessings. Scott, you're the best.
1: My honor, Steve. God bless you.
0: Love you. God bless you.
1: Love you, buddy.
2: 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In a Mississippi Minute, all 60 of them, where you can take your sweet time.
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this morning. I'm used to singing things and not speaking things, but we'll get through. So welcome for everyone that's here. If you're here in person or here on the internet, you're watching us, shame on you, you should be here, but that's okay. So welcome to East Haven this morning. It's going to be a great morning of worship, song, and also we'll be observing the Lord's Supper, as you haven't got the picture of that, but we'll be observing the Lord's Supper in a little while at the end of our service. So kind of get your mind right, get your heart right. If there's something on your mind this morning, something on your heart that you need to confess to God before we partake in that later, then do that. Take some time during this worship service or wherever it may be, but we're glad you're here. I'm glad you're here. I'm glad to see you here. During the summer, you kind of don't know, but just glad you're here, and welcome to East Haven. Let's stand again as we have an opportunity to worship.

that means to give and take away, when the Lord takes something from us, when he gives something to us. And that's a time, a dark time for us. As we get ready to come to this table this morning, I just want to invite you to stand one more time.

morning for our family prayer time, we want to pray for Vacation Bible School. Starts in the morning. We have a lot of those that are involved that are in the building. There's some in the building that cannot be involved, but you've been praying about it because of work or travel or other responsibilities that you have. And we appreciate you for praying and realizing this is very important for the life of our church. So if you don't stand in a minute, it won't be because I'm trying to point you out because you're not actively involved tomorrow morning. It's just that I want you to try to focus on one of our children, or one of our workers, while we ask them to stand, and then you kind of keep that person or several people in mind to pray for during the week. You may or may not know their name, but so if you are going to be involved in the morning as a child or a volunteer, staff member, rec member, would you please stand right where you are? Just stand for a minute, and I want us to pause and let our folks look around and see who they might pray for specifically this week. And then I'll just remain standing, and I want to say a word of prayer. This is a great opportunity for our church. Let me pray. God, I'm so thankful for Vacation Bible School. Many of us in the building were touched many years ago by adults who were willing to sacrifice a week during their summer to invest in us, to laugh with us, to at times discipline us, and to teach your word to us. God, we're so grateful. And Lord, as we approach this week, I pray for our children's minister, Ashley. I pray for Amy, her assistant with Vacation Bible School, and all the others that are volunteering their time this week to invest in our children. Lord, we sure have a special group of children here at East Haven, and I'm so thankful for their sweet spirit, their kind words, and their desire to learn more about you this week. So please teach them through all of us as we have different roles and participate in different responsibilities. I thank you for those that are not standing because they have other responsibilities that will be praying. God, help us every day to make Vacation Bible School a matter of prayer. May many come to know you personally as their Savior and Lord. And may all of us be reminded of what it really means to trust you and walk with you and have a relationship with you. We pray this in Jesus' name.

This morning, before we observe the Lord's Supper, which is one of the ordinances that Christ left for His church, I want to share with you a message about the Southern Baptist Convention that just took place last week in Orlando. So that is the reason. Usually you have a title and a text and some points and some fill in the blanks, but that is the reason you have a total blank piece of paper on your worship guide. So in case you're wondering what's going on, that's what's going on. And if you're one that likes to take copious notes and you need a title, here you go. An SBC report from the 2026 convention. There you go. If you need a title, that's what you can have. I have been to the convention for many years.

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1: You know what? I'm going to go to the convention and take some vacation, and I never shy away from it or feel ashamed for it. And I'm grateful for a church that allows your pastor and at times staff members, like we've had the last few years, to go to the convention. I don't ever want to take that for granted. So I want to begin by thanking you for allowing Kelly and I to go this year, Stephen and Jana Gregory to go this year. Last year we had other staff members that went with us. Next year it's in Indianapolis. But I want this year to give a full report. When I've gone in the past, I might give a high-level view. Okay, this happened. Or I might put something in the monthly article that you receive as a member of the church. But this year, I wanted to do a little bit more than that. I wanted to give you more details about the convention. There was only a period of time, there was about 7 to 10 years that I did not go to the convention. As a preacher's kid, when I entered my teenage years and then college years, that was not a high priority for my life. And so I will say that there was a short period of time that I did not attend. I used to enjoy going as a child because we'd always go to a hotel that had a swimming pool. I did not like so much going to the big meeting. You see, at the Southern Baptist Convention that meets once a year, when you have the big meetings, you have music, preaching, and business meetings. The entities share, the six seminary presidents share. And so as a 7 or 8 year old, that was not something that was a lot of fun for me. My two older sisters probably were about the same, but they probably were not quite as active as I was as a child. There are the exhibit halls, which is fun. You still have the exhibit halls. That's where you go and you find out what's going on at the colleges and the seminaries and the entities and all the other ministries. And the thing that you like about that is, even as a child, they have free giveaways. So you can go through there and get giveaways. I made sure that I went by Union University because of Brother Phil, not because of me. And got him some t-shirts because that's where he went to college and he's all about Union University. I'm not so much, but I got him some t-shirts in case he's wondering why he hadn't gotten them yet. I wanted to tell you first, and I'll be giving those to him if he behaves probably tomorrow. So the exhibit halls, the big meetings, the free time in between, all those things, the hallway encounters where you see people you went to school with or you've heard about, and you take pictures and you hear different choirs and ensembles sing in the hallways sometimes during the breaks. You have a Mississippi Baptist gathering where those that are messengers from Mississippi gather. Some that have been outside the state for a while attend for a little while before they go to their convention fellowship. And so that's also a part of it, and that's always a lot of fun. I want to share with you three major points, giving you the title from today's report of the convention. Number one, what you need to know. Number two, major point, what you may not know. And number three, what you want others to know. Okay? So under those three major points, there'll be several sub-points. At each major point, I will share with you how many sub-points you will be given. And then if you take notes, you'll kind of know where we are. And if not taking notes, that's fine. I think it's important for a pastor of a Southern Baptist church from time to time to remind us why we are under this umbrella of Southern Baptist. When someone joins our church, Sister Sonia does a great job from a high level of providing them with the Baptist Faith and Message from 2000 and trying to field different questions about our church and how we govern and function and calling staff and having deacons, and that's why it's important to have a set of bylaws. But every Southern Baptist church is autonomous. So East Haven operates differently than the others in Lincoln County in some shape, form, or fashion.

based on their bylaws or the lack thereof. Believe it or not, there are some Southern Baptist churches that do not have a set of bylaws. That's their decision. Why? Because they are autonomous. We do not have someone that might be called the Southern Baptist Pope that says, you must sing these songs. You must use this for your Sunday school curriculum. You must use Lifeway curriculum for VBS. You must. No, Southern Baptists have a confession. We're not a creedal people. We are a Baptist Faith and Message confession group of people. Now, let's be sure that we understand not everybody out there that is a Southern Baptist understands who we really are. You probably know from media or social media, there's some that have strong opinions about what Southern Baptists may or may not be. That's another reason I'm doing this today, because I know there's some information out there that might not be as accurate as what some are portraying. So let's go with the first one. What you need to know, there's six quick sub-points. There were 11,692 messengers at the convention and 21,143 registered guests this year. Now, in case you don't know, back in 1985, that was the largest attended Southern Baptist convention in our history. It was in Dallas, Texas. I was at Southwestern Seminary, not far from Dallas. My dad was still alive. One of the last pictures we made was at the convention. We sat down in front of a photographer and had our picture made, and I'm grateful for that. But that was during the height of the convention controversy over the inerrancy of Scripture overall. And so that's why that particular one was well attended. Now, over the years, we've not had that many people. This year, when you look at 11,000 plus, I would say that's a good number for who we are at this point or where we are at a convention. The second thing is Dr. Willie Rice, pastor of Calvary Baptist in Clearwater, was elected as our next president, usually a two-year term. And although I voted for Willie and got to know him during my years in Florida, the other candidate seemed like a super guy too. So it was almost like there was a win-win, in my opinion, and I believe we're in good hands. Willie Rice, to me, is a SBC statesman. He is a guy that is a straight shooter. He's well-educated. He served on a number of board and trustees. He's been president of the SBC Pastors Conference. He's been president of the Florida Baptist Convention, so I was able to watch up close. He's a solid individual. I actually reposted an interview of him on our Facebook page. If you've not had a chance and you say, well, let me just listen to this guy, go to the page. You need to take about 30 minutes and listen to how he explains how we function and operate and how he handled somewhat difficult questions along the way. He's a solid citizen, in my opinion. The third thing under this major point is our International Mission Board commissioned at the meeting 63 new missionaries during the opening session on June the 9th. Our IMB president announced the missionary pipeline is exploding, meaning there are a number of young families, young couples, and sometimes middle-aged that are being called to be missionaries, and they're ready to be launched. Noting he did a 500% increase in recent years of those wanting to be missionaries. That's significant. An announcement that was met with applause when he shared that from the messengers and supports why 51% of national cooperative program dollars go directly to this entity. That's why we've always been about missionaries, and that's why we get real excited. And I can assure you, Southern Baptist Messengers still get real excited about when that missionary report is shared. The fourth thing is our convention is more diverse
than it was years ago, especially when I went as a child. For example, the nomination speech for Dr. Willie Rice, our new president, was given by a black preacher from Florida that is his close friend. He did an excellent job, and our new WMU president is the first time African-American voted to be in this position in that women's organization. There were many there that did not look like me. I overheard some hallway conversations that I didn't understand the language. So I can assure you, we are a diverse convention and becoming more and more so, which we should be in our country and as a church. The fifth thing under major point number one is all 11 resolutions were passed with a sweet spirit, and those can be reviewed online from Baptist Press or other legitimate SBC outlets. An example would be reporting the 250th celebration of our country, and our religious liberty need to be supported. So if you're wanting to know more about that, go to SBCNet or BaptistPress.com, as well as our Facebook page and Dr. Willie Rice's interview. You can find out a lot more as far as getting in the weeds or in the details. I'm doing this from a high level. Major point number two, what you may not know. Three things. First one, I'm going to go a little bit lengthy. The amendment brought by Dr. Al Mohler, president of the Southern Seminary, entitled Truth and Unity Amendment. And this is what some have asked me about, and a lot of people are talking about. And one of the main reasons I'm doing this is because I want to clarify something. So the amendment by Dr. Mohler, longtime president of Southern Seminary, one of our six seminaries in Louisville, Kentucky, entitled Truth and Unity Amendment, that of the office of the pastor / elder overseer, meaning senior pastor. Those words are interchangeable from Scripture. I remember Dr. Futrell sharing about that years ago. Being limited to men, which has received a lot of publicity, not all fair and balance, was approved by 2/3 of the messengers this year, and because of the type of amendment, will be voted on again next year and need at least that much percentage to go into effect. So let me explain it this way. Let me just grab the Clarion Ledger from Thursday, June 11th of this past week. This is what it says in a secular media advertisement. It says, SBC advances ban on female pastors. Now, if you just read that, you might think, man, what are they doing over there? Do they not like women? What is going on? In the subtitle, it says, another vote required next year to cement rule. Now, what we have to understand is not everybody is a Christian. That's why we share the gospel. Lost people act lost, and they don't understand what's going on. The other thing we have to remember is not everybody is a Southern Baptist. And that's okay. What's important is they're born again and they know Jesus. I was raised in the Southern Baptist Church. I was educated in Southern Baptist College and seminary. But I'm telling you, I am a Southern Baptist now out of choice. I could be something else, but I choose as an adult, as a Christian, to remain in the Southern Baptist Convention that is far from perfect. There is no perfect church. There is no perfect convention. And so just keep that in mind. So here's what I want you to know in regards to this. Number one, first, the reason our church, and I'm talking about East Haven here, and this is just using our just common sense. The reason our church has never had a female as the senior pastor or ordained woman
women is because of what the Baptist Faith and Message has stated decades ago. This is nothing new. We believe it is scriptural. And in our day, it became evident we needed to restate it. So here's what's happened. This is nothing new about what we believe the Scripture teaches about pastor, bishop, elder, or lead pastor, senior pastor, whatever you want to say. This is a restatement of what's already there to try to help clarify and help people understand. There is nothing new here as far as the majority of those in the SBC. I know of those that view this issue differently. And that's why many are not Southern Baptist, and that's fine. Like you, I have many friends that are not Southern Baptist, that are Christians, because of their beliefs and other beliefs that are different from mine based on their scriptural interpretation. So what am I trying to say? What I'm trying to say is, when we go to heaven, when we all get to heaven, what a glorious day that will be. Because it will be Christ followers, Jesus worshipers, and the truth, we will be with Him. And so we must know what we believe, why we believe, know the essentials and what might be non-essentials, and then let the Lord determine where we're supposed to be, who we're supposed to be by God's grace, and realize there is no perfect denomination, just as there is no perfect church. You look at the mission, you look at the beliefs and values, and then you determine what's best for you as a Christian and a family. Here's the second reason I want to bring this up under this subpoint. The reason our church and so many other Southern Baptist churches are effective is because of the faithfulness of women in serving in staff positions, director positions, leading teams and committees and teaching. As I stated recently on a Sunday morning, our ladies do a lot at East Haven Baptist Church. So this amendment that happened did not devalue women, regardless of what some may say or write. Please know that. The next subpoint, number two. Regardless of our occasional challenges and differences as Southern Baptists, we are obsessed with the Great Commission. Matthew 28:18-20. Acts 1:8. If somebody says, well, you know, I've been reading a lot about the Southern Baptist Convention. I go to so-and-so or I'm whatever. And you say, well, why? What do I say? Well, we make a great commotion about the Great Commission. Matthew 28:18-20. That's it. If they say something else, you say, well, I don't know the answer to that question. I'll try to get back with you. Kind of like some people that ask about the Bible or ask a question, a theological question. What I was taught to do is if I know what I'm talking about, give an answer. So my understanding of that passage is, or my understanding of eschatology is, or my understanding of the Trinity is. But if they ask me a question, or you're asked a question about the Bible or theology, Christ, the Trinity, if you don't know, you say, you know, that's a great question. I'm going to do my best to find the answer, and I'll get back with you. There's no shame in that. It's a lot better than making up something that we don't need to do. So, just keep that in mind. Regardless of our occasional challenges, we make a great commotion about the Great Commission. We've always done that, and we will see this again as our new president, Willie Rice, lays out his vision very soon that is going to be a challenge for all of us in reaching people. NAM, North American Mission Board, another entity of our church, shared news that a 10-year high in church planting has occurred this past year. 10-year high of planting churches, which is one of the best ways to reach lost people.
More than 263,000 people were baptized in SBC churches last year, and more than 1 million people have been baptized since 2020. The third sub-point, Mississippians were appointed to key positions within our convention. So I want you to know that as a Mississippi church. For example, and these are just two examples, our own Chris Thurman was elected to be a trustee of the New Orleans Seminary, which is a big honking deal. We need to pray for Mr. Thurman, and we need to pray for the seminary, don't we? We're very grateful for your willingness to serve, Chris, and I think that's going to be a great experience, I know, for them and also for him. So that's something that we have an inside source right here. Occasionally we can ask about the convention. I'm sure he's going to know all there is to know about it, not just at New Orleans. And so that's a good thing. And here's the other thing. Dr. Evan Leno, recent chairman of the Christian Studies Department and graduate of Mississippi College, is now the president of the Ethics and Religious Liberty Commission of the Southern Baptist Convention. And that too is a big deal, and I'm not just saying that because he's a Choctaw, though I am thankful. So the third major point is this: what you want others to know. Five sub-points. One, we are far from perfect as a convention and have a long way to go as Christians as well as a convention. Clint Presley, the recent president of the convention, his message to the convention as outgoing president was based on Ephesians 4, walking worthy. One of his 6 points was to learn to hate pride, and you can do that by developing self-awareness, Christ awareness, and God awareness. So here you have the convention president saying, we are not a perfect people. The second thing, Southern Baptists are a force for good. That's a direct quote from Dr. Jeff Org, president of the executive committee. He and others mentioned, as an example, how we have disaster relief programs already ready to assist those hurting due to crisis like a tornado or a hurricane. We just saw that. We just saw that a few weeks ago here. We have boots on the ground long after the headlines are forgotten. Also, we were told that we are now expanding our ministries to those with disabilities. I was pumped about that. There are a lot of people out there that have various disabilities. And so some have wondered, could we do a little bit more as a convention? And this is a way that we're going to be able to do it. And so we're grateful for that. We certainly applaud those, as we have ministered to those decisions to the deaf, and recently our Night to Shine every year. The third thing, our churches should be led by peacemakers and not troublemakers, which is the direct quote from H.B. Charles, one of the leading preachers in our convention. He said, we are not a perfect convention. We're not a perfect people, but by God's grace, a people committed to making Jesus known and being a force for good in a world that desperately needs the hope of Jesus. And then the fourth thing, we should be open to change. This is from Ken Whitten, who works for the convention NAM. People don't resist change, they resent losses. Now let's let that sink in a minute. He's trying to tell pastors, messengers, for us to share. People don't always resent change, they resent losses. Meaning, change can be hard, but it's needed at times. But the reality is people can grieve due to the loss it may bring. We can get used to a certain type of schedule. A change can be a loss. That's one example, and there are many more. And then the fifth thing under this last major point, those going into ministry need to know what Herb Revis said, pastor in Jacksonville, Florida. He said this, if you've got lace in your Levi's, don't go into the ministry. That's one of my favorite quotes. If you've got lace in your Levi's, do not go into the ministry. So, I'm not quite sure. Ministry's not for sissies. That's what it means.
And if you're doing it because and you're not called, you might be outside your mind. In other words, he's saying, and he was saying this to everybody, to remind all of us, for the sake of those that are contemplating a call to vocational ministry, and to remind pastors that God's call is to fear him and not people, and it'll be lonely at times, but the hurt will come, but it's worth it due to God's call and due to so many blessings of being a minister of the gospel in our Southern Baptist churches, as well as others that aren't in the convention. Now, we are going to read the text that's stated in the Baptist Faith and Message of one of our two ordinances that we believe before we observe the Lord's Supper. There are two that we believe the Bible teaches. One is baptism by immersion after trusting Christ as your personal Savior and Lord. So if it's a biblical baptism after Jesus by immersion, then that's it. That happens one time if it is that type of baptism. We believe it's immersion, not sprinkle, pour, dip, immerse. We believe that's what the Bible teaches. So that's why we hold that dear. That's important. We also believe the ordinance of the Lord's Supper is a reminder of what Christ has done for us. And we do this because every church is autonomous. We do this until Jesus comes and every church decides how often they do it. We do it about once a quarter. And so we believe the Lord's Supper is all about Jesus. It's about the gospel. And it's about God's word. So in summary, as a convention, I believe we're going to be fine. We're not perfect. We need prayer. But I believe in those and most of the leadership positions that we have are solid folks. And they're trying to do what's right. And I believe that, in summary, when we think about what the Lord's Supper is, that's really what our convention is. It's about Jesus, making much about him. It's about following him through God's word. And it's about being people that believe the church should be, the called out ones, be reminded of what he's done for us. So here's the text in 1 Corinthians that is also a way to come back from Matthew, Mark, and Luke in the Gospels to repeat what the Lord's Supper is all about. And this is what it says in 1 Corinthians. For I received from the Lord what I also passed on to you. The Lord Jesus, on the night he was betrayed, took bread. And we had given thanks. He broke it and said, this is my body, which is for you. Do this in remembrance of me. In the same way, after supper, he took the cup, saying, this cup is the new covenant in my blood. Do this whenever you drink it in remembrance of me. For whenever you eat this bread and drink this cup, you proclaim the Lord's death until he comes. Let's pray. Lord, we thank you that as we observe the ordinance of the Lord's Supper and communion, we are proclaiming the gospel. We are proclaiming that we're people about Jesus, and we are following your word that we believe is true and our guide for practicing what it means to be a believer. So bless this time, we pray, in Jesus' name, amen.

pray together. Lord, we thank you that we've been reminded today that as a church, it's a part of the convention, when we give our tithes and offerings, we are supporting missions all over the world. And we're grateful for that. And we pray again as we are missionaries right here at home with Vacation Bible School, that every day we would pray, that we do our best to share the gospel, share the truth of your word, and love on these sweet children. In Jesus' name, amen.

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1: Proverbs chapter 18, verse 21. Death and life are in the power of the tongue, and those who love it will eat its fruit. Lord, we bow before you today, recognizing the power of speech. Death and life are in the power of the tongue. So God, before you today, we ask that by your Holy Spirit, you would convict and empower us to use the power of our speech to bless others, to use the power of our speech to honor you. Teach us how to do that. In Jesus' name, amen. And as you're being seated, you'll see that that's the simple big idea this morning. Use the power of speech to bless others and to honor God. Now let's go ahead and put our cards out on the table. There is not one person that if they listen to this message, that if they read this passage, that we are not going to be convicted about the words of our mouth. And by the way, I want to give a caveat before I even get started. I'm talking about spoken words and printed words. Things that you say with your mouth and things that you post online, right? Everything, the words that we produce as a human being, we are accountable for. So, that being said, let's talk about some specifics of how to use speech to bless others and to honor God. Number one, and this one is so easy because you have heard it your whole life. In fact, your grandmother probably said this. Your mother probably said this. It probably still rings in your ears. Are you ready? It's not but three words. Watch your mouth. Say it with me. Watch your mouth. It's really pretty simple. Now, this is for my kids that are in here today. We had VBS. How many of y'all had fun at VBS? You have a good week this week at VBS? We had a blast, didn't we? When we were at VBS this week, it reminded me, thinking about this sermon coming up, that as a child, I heard this saying my whole life. I bet you've heard it too. By the way, it's not in the Bible. Sticks and stones may, but have you ever heard more garbage in your life than that? Some things become sayings because they're true. I don't know how other things make it, because I'll be honest with you. I've made it well into my 40s. And I have been physically hurt. I've had accidents that have happened to me. I've had physical things. I've been in sporting things that things have happened. But I can tell you what, the greatest hurts of my life have not come from physical pain, but have come from the words of others. And so let's dismiss that, because I actually believe that if we buy into that, that that's a satanic lie. Because it teaches a kid that words don't matter when words absolutely matter. In fact, they are powerful. Words are able to do more damage to lives, to homes, to churches than any other means. The power of speech is one of the most beneficial or detrimental tools that we have. I found it interesting that recently they did a study trying to come up with what was the best predictor of marital longevity. Now, obviously, a lot of factors go into this. They're not saying the best reason why or why not that a couple divorced or separated, but if you were to analyze couples and come up with the common denominator of how you could predict the possibility or the probability that a couple was going to stay together, and after detailed analysis on thousands of couples, do you know what they found out was the one best predictor of whether or not a couple would stay together? Simply put, the number one thing that they came to was that the marriage longevity, the best indicator, was the lack of negative speech spoken in a home. The lack of negative speech. Now, notice I didn't say positive speech. That's important. But what this study found is kind of what your grandma told you. If you can't say anything nice, then what? Watch your mouth, right? James chapter 3 has a lot to say. In fact, in verse 1, it says, "Not many of you should become teachers, brothers, because you know that we will receive a stricter judgment. For we stumble in many ways. If anyone does not stumble in what he says, he is mature, able to control the whole body. Now, if we put bits into the mouths of horses so that they obey us, we direct their whole bodies. And consider ships, though very large and driven by fierce winds, they're guided by a very small rudder wherever the will of the pilot directs. So too, the tongue is a small part of the body. It boasts great things. Consider how a small fire sets ablaze a large forest. And the tongue is a fire. The tongue, a world of unrighteousness, is placed among our members. It stains the whole body, sets the course of life on fire, and is itself set on fire by hell. Every kind of animal, bird, reptile, and fish is tamed and has been tamed by humankind. But no one can tame the tongue. It is a restless evil full of deadly poison. With the tongue we bless our Lord and Father, and with it we curse people who are made in God's likeness. Blessing and cursing come out of the same mouth. My brothers and sisters, these things shouldn't be this way. Does a spring pour out sweet and bitter water from the same opening? Can a fig tree produce olives, my brothers and sisters? Neither can salt water yield fresh water." Friends, the point that James is making and the point that the author of Proverbs, that Solomon makes over and over and over again, is that a mouth issue is a heart issue. A tongue issue is a heart issue. Now, I don't know if any of you, it may remind you of the scene from the movie The Christmas Story. Did any of you ever have the joy of having an ivory soap bar stuck in your mouth? If that ever happened to you, you can still taste it. I think it burnt some of my 4,000 taste buds. But the real issue is that soap bars may have helped temporarily. It may remind you not to do it again. But you could stick a bar of soap in your mouth every day for the rest of your life. And if your heart's not changed, then your mouth is not going to be changed. Everything in our life has to be put under His lordship, including our speech, including our tongue. So how do we watch our mouth? Let's just talk about three really simple. These are just so really simple, straightforward biblical ways. Number one, know when to keep quiet. Know when to keep your mouth shut. You say, is that biblical? Proverbs 17:28. Even a fool is thought wise if he keeps silent. Mark Twain said, never argue with a fool. An onlooker may not be able to tell the difference. Some of you need to hear this today. You will get engaged, enraged, inflamed, and just absolutely lose your mind with fools. And you're not getting anywhere with the fool, and you end up looking like the fool. And not only do we do that in speech, but listen to me, I love y'all. Some of you need to fast from social media. Get off of it. Like, if you can't keep from making dumb comments that make you and your family look like idiots, get off of it. There's a lot of people that say things online that you never say to somebody's face. You know what you call that? A coward. Just stop. I know it's tempting. You're up late. You pick out a one-liner. I'm going to throw this out there. You're not proving anything to anybody other than the fact you cared enough about a fool's post to post back on the fool's post.
2: I'm going to quit talking about that. I'm just going to move on. I started preaching now.
1: It's hard. It's hard to restrain yourself. You got to develop a game plan. Scientists tell us that once a sound is set in motion,
2: It continues on a never-ending journey. So when I said journey, even though this is really incomprehensible to us, that word, actually, the sound from that never stops. It goes on and on and on and on. That's why so often we've heard people say, I've said it, man, thousands of times this week. I doubt I'll get through today, and I'm preaching on it. But you say things, you say, oh, I wish I hadn't said that. I wish I could delete that. I wish I could take that back. Whether it's in marriage or in life, and certainly when it comes to presence online, we ought to take at least the 3-second rule. At least. That was 3 seconds. That gives the 8 muscles of my tongue time to catch up with my brain. And the Holy Spirit moves quickly. I don't know about you, but the Lord convicts me quickly. If I would slow down and think before I open my mouth, it would be amazing how often I wasn't eating crow. That I didn't have to apologize. That I didn't have to jump right in there every time. We got to know when to keep quiet. Second way you can watch your mouth is to learn not only what to say, but how to say it. But I'm going to put 2 things. Know when and how to say it. Sometimes something needs to be said, but it doesn't need to be said right now. Amen? Even if you're right, and there's a lot of people that need to hear this. I'm not even arguing that you're not right. But a lot of you need to be proven right so much that you're killing the relationships in your life to be right. And that, what are you winning? Like, there's no reward for that. For somehow advancing your agenda or making everybody think you're the smartest person in the room, when in all actuality, the people that even if they know you're right, they think you're a jerk. Know what to say and how to say it. Proverbs 25:11. A word aptly spoken is like apples of gold in settings of silver. Proverbs 15:1. A gentle answer turns away wrath, but a harsh word stirs up dissension. You know that if you've got teenagers in your house. You don't even have to have teenagers to know what I'm talking about. Sometimes they tell you what you want to hear, but the way they say it makes you want to grab them. There's a lot of difference in looking at someone saying, okay, and looking at someone going, okay. Sometimes it's the way we vocalize. You know that we speak, when we are actually seen, do you know that we communicate more with nonverbals? Whether we're looking at somebody, whether we're paying attention to somebody, whether we're on our phone, or whether we're actually giving them the attention that they deserve while we're having the conversation with them, the way that our eyes open and look, the way that we extend our hands, all of those things matter. And so the other day, I mean, in my home, and it's probably just like yours, I'm trying to tell one of mine something, and they're steady walking out the door. Like, as I'm talking, I hear the door open, and I'm trying to let a gentle answer turn away wrath. But if I use the 3-second rule, they're going to be gone. So I'm trying to figure out how to balance those things. There isn't an exact science to this. Some of it's trial and error by the help of God and by the Holy Spirit in our life. And most of it is, hopefully you learn from our mistake. Because eventually you go, you know what? Something is going to have to change. So when we say what to say and how to say it, if you are known as a know-it-all, somebody has to get the last word in. If you are somebody who prides yourself in being a nag,
1: How can we develop a little better sense of when and how to say certain things? Number three, just these are so simple, so biblical and so simple. How can we watch our mouth? Number three, and this deserves an entire sermon, but I'm going to try to give it to you in about 3 minutes. Quit gossiping. Some people say, I don't know if I like going to church. Sometimes I just don't understand. It doesn't apply to my life. Not today. That's not your excuse. This is straight up. All right. Proverbs 26:20. Without wood, a fire goes out. Without gossip, a quarrel dies down. In other words, I'm not asking if it's true. That's what everybody always says when it comes to gossip. Well, I didn't say anything that wasn't true. Maybe. But just because it's true doesn't mean it needs to be said. And a lot of the reason that it keeps on going is because you're the person that doesn't ever be quiet about it. And with the core, why do we gossip? Have you ever wondered that? Why? Because it's tempting for everybody. There's nobody that we aren't tempted by it. Why is gossip? It's talked about all throughout the Bible. This isn't a they problem, it's a me problem, right? Why is it so tempting? Because it makes us feel better about ourselves. Why do you think shows like Jerry Springer made it on TV so long? Have you ever thought about that? You talk about some trashy, filthy mess. Why would that make it? Here's my theory. There's no research behind this. This is just my opinion. I believe that people watch stuff like that because they want to know there's people out there worse than them. Somebody out there is living worse than me, and somehow it makes you feel better about yourself to watch that deep level of depravity. That's my guess. And I think gossip fits into a lot of the same exact box. If I can talk down about someone else, it somehow makes me feel better. Proverbs 26:22, the words of a gossip are like choice morsels. They go down to a man's inmost parts. Proverbs 26:28, a lying tongue hates those it hurts. Gossip spreads like the flu. It infects an entire body. It spreads through the body of Christ. It spreads through schools. It spreads through workplaces. And it makes the whole place sick. By the way, gossip is not just negatively talking about someone else. Now, I'm going to have to be careful here because I'm on a time limit. But it also includes meddling in stuff that's none of your business. Sometimes it's just none of your business. Did you get told that as a kid? Hey, mind your business. Mind your business. You'd think after this many years, we'd have got the message. Mind your business. Secondly, not only must we watch our mouth, but from a positive standpoint, number two, we need to speak life and truth into other people. We need to speak life and truth into other people. So, two really quick ways, and obviously in talking about this, we could talk about this. We could have an entire series on this, but just a couple of things. Number one, this would be a great goal this week. Practice positivity. Practice positivity. Here's a good question. If someone paid you 10 cents for every kind word you said and collected 5 cents, for every unkind word, would you end up being rich or poor? The power of affirming words. It's amazing to me, and I hear these stories all the time from adults about how they look back on their life, and sometimes their whole career choice was made because one teacher or one coach looked at them and told them they were good at something, that they thought they had talent. that they thought they were good at a subject, that they thought they ought to pursue that. And sometimes you never even know that you did that. Very few times in life do people come back to you later in life and say, you'll never remember this. But we were in a classroom and you said something to me and I never forgot it, and I think it shaped the course of my life. That happens negatively, but it certainly happens positively. And if we speak positive into the life of others and recognize that our words absolutely matter, not just if you're a parent, if you're a coach, if you're a teacher, if you have people that are around you, not just children, but sometimes people may nod it off. But if you listen to me on this, people love to be spoken to positively. Now, humble people are not going to walk up to you and say, please compliment me. Because that might be a psycho, all right? But that doesn't mean that they don't want to be spoken to positively. Find ways that you can find positive things to say. It's hard because this is a negative world. Everywhere you turn, it's the sky is falling. People or Republicans are ripping the Democrats, and the Democrats are ripping the Republicans, and all we're hearing about, even you can't even watch a sports show anymore without this person hating on this person, and it's just negative, negative, negative. So you've got to be conscious of that and block out some noise and recognize that the world called you to be a positive influence, even if everything around you is negative. You're not the world. Greater is he who is in you than he who is in the world. We ought to be positive people. You have something to smile about. And by the way, God did put good people in your life. And even the people in your life that aren't so great, they've got something good about them. I know very few people that you can't find something. Now, there are a few. And then you just don't say anything at all. We already covered that, right? All right, so I'll give you this. Some of you like acrostics. You like acrostics. They can kind of help you. So when it comes to this, let me give you one I think is good. Remember to think. T-H-I-N-K. Remember to think. Is it true? Is it helpful? Is it inspiring? Is it necessary? And is it kind? You want those one more time? Is it true? T, is it true? Is it helpful? Is it inspiring? Is it necessary? And is it kind? Think before you speak. So let me ask you this. We're just being honest here. How many of you could go 24 hours without speaking an unkind word? 24 hours, one day. This hit me like a ton of bricks. What do you call someone who can't go 24 hours without drinking? What would you call somebody who goes 24 hours, who can't go 24 hours without gambling? They've got a gambling addiction. If you can't go 24 hours without speaking an unkind word, it means you have a problem. It means we have a problem. And I truly believe that all forms of addiction are at their very core, their heart problems.

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1: One. Think of a time when someone blessed you. Think about how much difference it made in your life. And ask yourself the question, why did it make such a difference? It can truly affect the outcome of lives. We should never, ever underestimate the power of our words. So what if we did this? Like, everybody in here, everybody in the 10:30 service, everybody listening online, everybody in our radio audience that hears this, everybody that hears our television broadcast, everybody that makes it to this part of the sermon, what if we all did this? I think this is a revolutionary, it's simple, but this is a revolutionary concept. What if on your notes right now, you specifically chose three people that you were going to encourage this week? You wrote their names down, you prayed for them, and then you verbally, whether it's through spoken speech, note, you encourage them specifically something this week. Do you know that you could change the course of lives, of families, of churches? And sometimes you'll never know. And there have been people in my life that had no idea that when they said what they said, the difference that it made. Because you never know when somebody's on the brink. You never know how deep somebody's struggling, because we're really all good at faking it, aren't we? We kind of all can act like we've got it together. And sometimes that word comes, and it comes at just the right time. So we make it our prayer. Psalm 19:14, may the words of my mouth and the meditation of my heart be acceptable to you, O Lord, my rock and my redeemer. What a prayer. What if we prayed that this week, every day in your quiet time? May the words of my mouth and the meditation of my heart be pleasing to you, O Lord, my rock and my redeemer. Or maybe you'd add Psalm 141:3, and you'd pray this. Set a guard over my mouth, O Lord. Keep watch over the doors of my lips. What a prayer. What a prayer. The psalmist needed it. That's an inspired prayer out of Scripture, one that we know God will honor and glorify because He inspired it and put it into His holy word. So I love a sermon like this, number one, because it's been preaching to the preacher for weeks, but also because I'm quite confident that if there's someone in here who's not been convicted by this, you didn't listen. If you can't get control of your mouth, it may be because God doesn't have control of your heart. And it may be that you need to give your life to Jesus, and maybe by changing your heart, He will begin the process of sanctifying you. It ought to be that the name of Jesus be honored and praised, and that He is constantly on our minds. The same mouth that sung the praises that we just sang a few moments ago is going to be the mouth that's going to leave out of here. And it's how we use that. It either glorifies God or it dishonors His name.
2: 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So let's talk about it. 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

0: A little chank a chank for you this morning. If that doesn't wake you up,
1: I was hoping it would.
0: I don't know what will.
1: I'm telling you, going back through the text lines, always fun. You know, from the Friday.
0: Yeah.
1: Well, it was a tough crowd yesterday. Yeah.
0: Ooh. nobody seemed happy.
1: No, what was going on? I missed it.
0: Well, I wasn't there. Yeah, I wasn't there either. So I can't tell you, but y'all are very articulate.
1: Yes.
0: Texters.
1: Yeah. Sports line gets fired up.
0: Yeah,
1: that's
0: kind of
1: what happens
0: fun.
1: When there's no sports.
0: Well,
1: you know, everybody
0: got to talk about something.
1: Yeah,
0: that's right.
1: For football.
0: Gotta, you know.
1: What's going on down in your neck of the woods as far as rain? It just started pouring down rain here again.
0: Yeah.
1: In central Mississippi, are you getting, you know, just deluge like we are here, or is it a little sporadic?
0: Right where I am, which is actually is outside of New Orleans, mm-hmm. toward the west, toward the river. But anyway, the point is, we had two tornadoes that came across the river, and we were right in between them the other morning. But since then, we had a whole lot of rain that day. But we've been on the bottom of it.
1: Yeah.
0: We've been our particular area, neighborhood here. But there was actually more flooding in this part, in Kenner and at Metairie and those places, than there was in the city of New Orleans because of those tornadoes that came across. So it was pretty exciting. We had a tropical disturbance, but we also had y'all's weather.
1: Right. Well,
0: the two things, you know.
1: Doing the weather, I noticed y'all had a lot in the, especially with the tropical depression that had come through. Good old mm-hmm. Arthur.
0: Hello, Arthur.
1: Yeah, Arthur. As far as the rain and water, what we're dealing with now in your garden, if mm-hmm. you can steer it away, is that helpful, or is it okay to let it just get soaked?
0: This is really the time when you have to make some of those decisions that you may not be able to carry out right now. For example, if you see that all the water that falls in your property is sitting in one place, this isn't the time to go try to move the water, but you do need to understand that it's there. Now, obviously, if you could make a little ditch to get it away from if it's near the house or if it's impinging on an important tree or something like that and it's just standing there, you can do a little bit of ditching. But most of that work really needs to be done when things are drier, just because it destroys the soil so much to dig it up when it's wet. And some of the relocating of water involves digging up the soil. So it just is one of those things. But taking pictures now and understanding what you want to do, I know some of y'all don't care about this, but looking at the neighbor's property to decide whether or not you're going to mess them up would probably be a good idea, you know, since we all have to live here. But there's not that many ways you can do anything right now. Now, if you determine that, I can't say this is true, but I know that a few years ago somebody told me that their property in Madison County got 2 inches more rain every year for 5 years than it had previously done, and that's when he planted a bog garden.
1: Mm-hmm.
0: Okay? You know, so plants that could tolerate those conditions. And it's beautiful, but it also helps to absorb the water and helps to keep it there rather than, again, sending it out into where it has to be a flash flood someplace. So it's a big water. We have a big water issue. I have two pitchers outside that sort of function as my rain gauges, and they're both full right now. They're 2 gallon pitchers, so it's been raining quite a bit. Haven't had to water much.
1: Yeah, that's been the only benefit. I was doing a good bit of watering. How will this affect the last, you know, bloom of these tomatoes that I have, or anyone else that has, you know, the ones that are a little small that are mm-hmm. trying mm-hmm. to do their thing? They look a little bit, to me, they look a little light on the green color. Is there something?
0: Probably are.
1: Is it waterlogged, or is
0: that? Yeah, probably.
1: Okay. Is that what
0: the other piece of it is that in terms of if your tomatoes are flowering, for example, we'll go back to the beginning. If they're flowering and if the temperatures at night are cool enough for them to be able to set, which they still are I believe in Senatobia. I was looking at some temperatures this week, and I think that's where I saw that. But otherwise, if temperatures are 70, 75, 80 degrees at night, the tomatoes are not going to set very well. If you have ones with heat in the name, like heat wave, you know, things like that, they have a little bit better chance. But the ones that you're most likely to have, the better boys and such, you know, common varieties as that, even some of the heirlooms, the Brandywine and whatnot that we like so much, just can't set fruit when the nighttime temperatures are over 70 degrees. So you're basically just taking care of the plants, and that's why people will look around and say, well, my plants are in terrible shape. I'm going ahead and take them down because they're not going to, I'm not going to keep messing with them. It's going to keep raining and I'm going to replant again in a month anyway. So
1: that's, so I basically should just, you know, get ready for replanting and not worry about having a tomato plant that's not going to really do anything after these last ones.
0: Exactly. If you have beautiful plants, I always say cut them back by half and let them go, let them continue, you know, because that's about how much they can get rid of and still go on and bear again in the fall.
1: Okay.
0: But if you need to replace them, next month will be the time to do that. So if you feel like you're going to have to, why take care of them for a month if you're going to yank them up anyway?
1: Sure.
0: So.
1: I like the green. It's pretty.
0: It's lovely. Yeah. It is lovely.
1: And as far as though, after these last tomatoes ripen up, then cut it in half if I want to take care of them for the next month. Otherwise, just wait and buy other plants as we get closer to the fall planting, right?
0: Yes. Okay. Because they're not doing, if they're not going to do you any good.
1: Yeah.
0: The other thing that happens sometimes is that people will cut the spring tomato plants back, and then the next, I mean like a minute later, which is actually not true, 2 or 3 days later, but it feels like a minute, the whole thing's covered up in stink bugs because you've got that new growth coming up and they just love that. Or even aphids sometimes, but it's usually stink bugs at this point in the year. So that's another reason why people pull them out and just replant. If they're not doing a whole lot of good for you, they don't need to take up room.
1: As far as the existing soil that I had in there, if I choose to replant, just do I need to pull all of the goods out of it that were rooted and then shake it out real good? And
0: you
1: then
0: need to replace that.
1: Replace all the good stuff. Okay.
0: Mm-hmm. You can use it for something else somewhere else.
1: Okay.
0: So, Rebecca. Hey, Rebecca from Adamsville, Tennessee. She and I have been talking about this plant in email. And what she found out is that now the bottom of the hanging basket is... the water's just gushing out the bottom. So does that mean it's time to repot it? Yes, it really does. And she really does have a green thumb, so I know she can do this. But some of the leaves probably are turning brown because it's, first of all, it's pot bound, so they're not all getting what they need. But second of all, it may actually be drying out too much because the water's gushing out the bottom. So I would repot it and take the ribbon off. It's pretty ribbon, but I'd still take the ribbon off. I'm not able to reply online. My screen's just not doing it today. I'm not really sure what I need to adjust. But if you would just tell Ron that that's a really funny joke, I'll appreciate it, Lynn.
1: I'll do so, yes.
0: Do that for us. A flathead worm.
1: Uh-oh.
0: Uh-oh. This is in Madison. You put the... Oh, dear. This sounds like the plot of a horror movie.
1: Well, it's made out to be.
0: Do y'all want me to read this to you? Oh. My husband found a flathead worm on the patio, so he researched it, and now we're all freaked out. That's a summary. That was my summary, not his. He put it down the disposal, and now he's worried that they will regenerate in the pipes. That I can't tell you about. I have no idea about their survivability, but I grant you it's kind of gruesome. And she hopes that we're all on high ground. I hope y'all are on high ground. Truly, this has been a tough go. The flathead worm problem is a problem. But I haven't read anything that says what the solution is. So I'm going, now we've had it 3 weeks in a row, I'll do some more research and see what we can find out about it. About what to do. We know what it is. We know how they're here. We know that warming temperatures have encouraged them to live in places they didn't used to live and also to come out of the ground more often. So I'll see what I can figure out. Tune in next week and we'll try and do something.
1: Hope you're not abducted between now and then.
0: Somebody suggests that you dump salt or vinegar down the drain. I don't think that's a bad idea anyway. It helps keep the drain. Good morning, Paula. Let's see. We're going to have to look over Dave's pictures. Just gorgeous. You just want to take a deep breath and go, in the next hour, these will be up on supertalk.tv. They're beautiful. He's got dahlias and he's got daylilies, I think. That's an impatient, pretty orange impatient. Lovely, what we call cornflowers or bachelor buttons.
1: Oh, yeah, I'll have these up in just a minute. I just got to move them over.
0: And some cone flowers, and then a lovely Vitex. Just as they've been busy. That's wonderful.
1: What colors, too. How beautiful. Mm-hmm.
0: Really beautiful. Just lovely. And that's really what it's all about, isn't it? We want stuff that we like to look at it. The colors are pretty. And there's not a human being on this earth, and probably several cats, that don't appreciate this. Have you ever noticed how when you have an animal and they go in the garden, now they may tear up something, but most of the older ones will actually just go find a spot and sit under a plant, you know, sit on a branch, just hang out. Well, that's the same joy that I get, I believe they get. And that's really fun.
1: Yeah, Butterscotch, he loves to just kind of get underneath the plants, and then he'll come out and slick his whiskers back by rubbing against one of the branches, and it's like a religion to him.
0: Well, and they get into their routines in the same way that we do. That's for sure.
1: I love watching him get to where he goes one after another, just kind of he'll rotate left and right and left and right, and it doesn't really matter what it could be. The rose bush with a 2-inch prong sticking off, he doesn't bother him one bit. He loves it.
0: Nope, he loves just the appreciating plants. Everything. Yeah.
1: The other one, he likes to get on top of everything, sunshine. But Butterscotch loves to get underneath them, and he just chills and guard cats, everything. So I'm like, I love watching them enjoy the plants.
0: Yeah, it's a treat. Staying on the fungi train today, do you all remember this? This is, and I'm trying to think of the guy's name who wrote the book after we had talked about it, and then I got this book from this guy. But anyway, the fact that all the roots of trees, like for example in the aspen groves in Colorado, those roots are all connected by the same fungi that forms the basis. We understand that in the soil food web, of course, what we're looking at is the ability for the roots to function better because they're an environment that gives them what they need, and they in turn can return to that environment what it needs to continue to stay healthy. And that sort of sustainable symbiotic relationship is the soil food web. It doesn't happen until we plant plants in the soil, but when it does, it really makes a big difference. Well, what we're understanding now, the society, I love this, Society for the Protection of Underground Networks. I know it sounds like something on the dark web. It's not. This is the vast hidden fungal superhighway. This thing goes all the way around the world. And they've actually been able to map and to name and to tell us what a lot of these things are. What they did was, the reason that we care about this, of course, is because the planet's climate needs to help moving carbon into the soil. And this is what this particular happening does. We understand that this process has always been going on, and it's what makes the world go around, you know, photosynthesis and what it does for us and for the plants. But it's also true that there has to be something else going on to keep it promoted, in the same way that the soil food web, the roots promote the growth promotes the roots, you know, all of this at the same time. What we're looking at now, the support of plant life in this particular part, is being published in Science, so that's where you can look for it. But I want you to know about arbuscular mycorrhizal fungi. We talk about mycorrhiza all the time, but these that form partnerships with most of the plants on the earth. And this is why it's so important for us to take care of the earth. When we don't, we get things like the Dust Bowl. When we don't, we get droughts that are unrelenting. When we don't, we have floods that can't be controlled, okay, because we're not taking care of stuff. And it's really important. The map is beautiful. I'm sure we'll have it everywhere. Maybe we'll put it on a T-shirt. But the interactive opportunity to look at this in the computer model really does make obvious what we have seen in so many settings, that obviously it's connected around the world. And that's just brilliant. I love that. I think they're smart. I'm glad they did it. This time of year seems so much fun seeing all the gardeners enjoying the fruits of their labor. Yeah, there's disappointments. That's true. Nathan says his bell peppers are doing so well that it means a lot to him. It's the small things. That's true. I always said I was going to grow bell peppers because I like to stuff them, but I just ended up stuffing hot peppers because I still can't grow bell peppers worth a darn. Oh, my goodness. We'll talk about a bunch of other stuff. This is some interesting, an interesting flathead worm conversation here in the text line. We'll get to that. So glad you could get to us. This is the Garden Mama Show.

0: Hi, I'm Brent.
1: Please be advised. 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

0: This is House Call for Health. You say potato, I say potato. The debate over whether potatoes should count as vegetables is about to become even more heated this year as a federal committee debates updates to national dietary guidelines, including potentially yanking the potato's current status. While potatoes are, in fact, botanically a starchy vegetable, the debate over whether they're more similar to grains has recently been reignited. In the U.S., nearly half of all potatoes eaten go into frozen products, mostly fries. In the U.K., spuds don't count toward the recommended 5 portions of fruits and vegetables per day. Still, the potato industry argues the idea of relabeling the potato is half-baked and that spuds should be considered a gateway vegetable, meaning kids are more likely to eat dishes with vegetables in them when potatoes are involved. Ultimately, they say the debate boils down to educating Americans on balanced nutrition, not changing how potatoes are labeled. For more health news, go to foxnewshealth.com. House Call for Health, I'm Lisa Brady, Fox News.
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0: Lance, I've always considered you to be kind of one of a kind, you know. There's not another quite like you. But I don't know how to tell you this, but you're one of, well, more than 50 million.
1: Okay. Yeah, Lance's?
0: Dog dads.
1: Oh, yeah.
0: I don't think there are that many Lances, but there's that many dog dads.
1: Well, that's not. There's only 50 million.
0: That's what they think.
1: Be more than that. But.
0: Well, it's about 50% of men own a dog.
1: Okay.
0: And then there's that goes. If we look at 130 million men in the country.
1: In the country, I got.
0: That's
1: you.
0: How we end up. Oh yeah,
1: perfect.
0: No,
1: I thought
0: not,
1: we were talking over 8 billion people. I'm like,
0: we haven't gone German yet, and you know, heaven knows.
1: Yeah.
0: But the dogs, I just think this is so funny. Dog owning households have an average of 1.6 dogs. Mm-hmm. So you have somebody else's part of a dog.
1: How does that work? Is it like
0: I'm really not sure.
1: Back half or front half?
0: I don't know. I'm curious about that.
1: Hey, one quick question.

0: is sure. How do you grow a blooming onion? They're so delicious. is there a secret to this?
1: Excuse me.
0: But no, seriously, with onions.
1: Well, you have to grow the whole onion first.
0: Yeah.
1: And that's not easy.
0: No. I had one yesterday, and I just forget how awesome they are. And it makes me want to grow onions, mm-hmm. you know? So mm-hmm. it's always fun to, you know. Revisit an old treat.
1: Yeah, today is not the day to begin growing onions.
0: How do we do this?
1: It's too hot.
0: If I want to start from scratch.
1: Yeah, we'll start seeding, but we'll be seeding several months from now.
0: Okay.
1: I'll keep you up to date. I'll put it on your calendar.
0: I want to circle a date on when I know I can make my own blooming onion with my own two hands.
1: I want to see the video. That's all I can tell you. You know, you always think about, I realize that there are people with test kitchens and people that try out recipes, and it's an entire industry that I'm not very much aware of. But I still want to know who figured out that they could not only do that, you know, make an onion that had all the fried parts coming up like that, but that they could make it for restaurants and it would actually survive to the table.
0: Yeah.
1: I find that to be an amazing craft. It's not easy. Fried food especially is so hard to do, but... those things are everywhere. It's just incredible. Well, did you have a vanilla milkshake with it?
0: No, I did not. I had a nice old can of Foster's.
1: Today is indeed sturdy eggnog day.
0: Ooh.
1: That's what a vanilla milkshake actually is.
0: I got you.
1: Have you ever noticed how our culture, they always talk about everything about in terms of culture, but our culture has taken a lot of those things and cleaned them up for medicine, you know what I mean? It's like I go back to, my dad was a very early 20th century man, and he always felt like after they invented aspirin that not only would it cure everything, but if two was good, six was better, you know? None mm-hmm. of that is true. It doesn't cure everything, but it was sure a lot better than anything they had going on before that. To take care of a headache or something, you know, muscle aches and that sort of stuff. So there was a certain amount of, it was an alcoholic adult tonic intended to settle your stomach. And it was known as sturdy eggnog with whiskey, eggs, and cream. And somehow somebody or other in the late 1800s said, you know, if we just take all that stuff out of it, we can sell it as a vanilla milkshake. And that's what they did. So that's, and I do think, because it has something to do with putting ice cream into a soda fountain drink was how they got there, you know. And I think there may have even been malt involved in the soda fountain drink. I don't know about those things. I didn't ever do that. But the whole notion is that it got mixed up somewhere, and that's what they decided to call it. But they took out the egg and the whiskey. Oh, well.
0: The whiskey sounds real nice on a day like today.
1: There's a lot to be said for it. Not to be said for it. But I do think that part of it was because the soda fountains were trying to appeal to a younger crowd, so they didn't put alcohol in everything.
0: I understand. Well, and the soda fountains were so ornate and diverse and mm-hmm. so multi-layered mm-hmm. back in the day. I had an opportunity to go into a functioning one, you know, probably 30 years ago, and I was kind of blown away that, you know, they had been able to keep it mm-hmm. As tight and nice as obviously it was in the heyday of the soda fountain. But, you know, you can... Man, you had to be a bartender back in those days, basically.
1: It was very complicated.
0: Yeah, very complicated. Yeah. To make a Coca-Cola, basically.
1: Yes, exactly. There were none in the cooler. It wasn't that kind of deal. You would almost... there's a lot to be said for the alchemy of being a soda jerk, is what they were called. But they were called a jerk because the handles on there, you jerked them to pull down to let in whatever you were putting into the drink. And that's why they were called soda jerks. But that is one of those things that you had to know a whole lot of stuff. If you put the green stuff in the blue thing, it's not going to be the same. And, of course, now we all would love to be able to rate milkshakes, but most people do that at home. And vanilla has fallen from favor, of course. Somebody put chocolate in it, and everybody bought it.
0: Yeah, I used to love it when people would come in and order like six chocolate martinis. You'd be like, oh, my God, no. So labor-intensive.
1: I was
0: going to
1: say, that's a busy bar order.
0: Man, yeah, you get those. You get one, you're going to get six, you know.
1: No, I don't. But okay.
0: I mean, that's the way that people would order. They would say, when you would see
1: I understand.
0: You know, yeah. When there would be a white Russian ordered, and then there would be 10. You
1: then
0: know, immediately.
1: Be 10.
0: Yeah, it's
1: yeah.
0: like, oh, I forgot yeah. how awesome those
1: yeah,
0: looked.
1: Yeah, this
0: and
1: is so delicious.
0: Everybody wants them.
1: Yeah, that's true. I can remember being a bartender, and the later the night went, the fewer bar back there was and the more just bar.
0: Yeah, yeah.
1: People are getting serious about their alcohol consumption. Oh, my goodness. How cool is this? Yep, there's so many things going on today. I just love this. I really appreciate that one of the folks in Bay Springs, this is from Nathan, that he uses Milorganite all the time and always has a beautiful garden. Milorganite is a wonderful source of organic matter. For those of you who don't know, I know when I first was introduced to Milorganite, I thought by now everybody would be doing this because it makes so much sense. But it is the sludge from the system in the sludge from the sewer system, which has then been, Milwaukee was where it began, but it's several places now. They dry it out, they beef it up, they make sure that it's non-toxic, and it is a magnificent organic matter. So that's Andrea says her favorite is vanilla malt. A lot of people like malt better than milkshake, that's for sure.
0: I love just vanilla. I mean, the flavor of vanilla, I know it sounds boring, but like good vanilla is delicious.
1: Oh, yeah. Oh, yeah. That's why people spend so much money to grow vanilla orchids and, you know, have them at the bar where you can harvest the vanilla pod and actually make it into something. I mean, it's wonderful. I do not like a milky whiskey. This is from our dear friend Paula. Well, I got to disagree with you because coffee and creamer and a little Irish coffee doesn't hurt my feelings.
0: Mm-hmm.
1: Put a little milk in that. And here we are again talking about alcohol at 8 o'clock in the morning.
0: Take the nip out the air.
1: 9 o'clock in the morning. Oh, my goodness. This is one of the things that is going on right now. There are a lot of people, I said that the seeds are all on sale everywhere, and that's true. But there's also all of the reviews. If you all are not jumping into the world, the garden world, I like YouTube, but I think there's the same sort of stuff in every, certainly there is an Instagram. You run into these people that they literally will tell you what they think about everything. And that in turn, you know, this variety of tomatoes or that variety of squash or this recipe using, you know, artichokes or something. I mean, there's so many things and people immediately argue with them. So you get to read several points of view. I tried that and it didn't work. I tried that and it was great. You know, I mean, you can go back and forth with all that and really take a few things. Plus, it's fun. It's kind of like just leaning over the fence and saying, what y'all doing? You know, and that there's a lot of gardening in that. Coming up in the next hour, we're going to talk to you a little bit about tiny microbes and not so tiny, not very tiny, but millipedes anyway. One thing and another. Stay where you are, please. We'll be right back.
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9: Fox News, I'm Ted Lindner. Vice President J.D. Vance in Switzerland for talks with Iran following their signing of a 60-day memorandum of agreement. This is President Trump continues to warn Iran if they close down the Strait of Hormuz, what'll happen?
10: He went on to say if they don't make a deal, we'll collect tolls. We may take over the Strait if we have to. The president says the U.S. could become the guardian angel of the Strait and the Middle East and take 20% of the oil.
9: That's Fox's Trey Yingst. Three people were killed after a small plane crash in a wooded residential area in Bowie, Maryland, Saturday night. Authorities say that the aircraft, believed to be on a training flight from New Jersey, went down near a neighborhood playground. Investigators were working to determine what caused that deadly crash. The NTSB is now leading that ongoing investigation. 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
11: 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I'm Caleb Saylor. Mississippi has been no stranger to welcoming data centers, with billions of dollars being poured into projects statewide. Ag Commissioner Andy Gibson, however, is cautioning against building these facilities on farmlands and using up the state's water to power them.
12: Private property is private property, and people can do and should do what they are called to do on it. So I think finding that right balance and, positioning Mississippi to take advantage of this, what I'd like to see us do is develop practical applications to reshore those food processing jobs here in our state. It's really important we do that because we have the water that the rest of the country doesn't have. We have the food production capacity the rest of America does not and will not have, and we can actually double the state's largest economic sector, that is agriculture.
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11: Rising tuition prices and student loan debt have caused many American families to reconsider the value of higher learning. But in Mississippi, the state's community colleges have long served as an affordable option for students.
15: Community college graduates, by and large, stay inside the state. So if community colleges are the most efficient users of Mississippi's tax dollars, of which they are, then why wouldn't we as a state drive students to choose community colleges and then engage in the next steps? So it's better for families, it's better for Mississippians, it's better for our taxpayers. It just seems like the win-win-win scenario.
11: That was Dr. Andrew Dale with Northwest Mississippi Community College. 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I'm Caleb Saylor.
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0: Out of them?
1: No. I've grown elderberry. Either. I've grown elderberry and turned the harvest over to people, but right. I've never done that. It's probably one of those things I should have, because, you know, we could all be rich by now.
0: Yeah. Just the bottles, man.
1: Just those things that are so popular. And then I'm not going to give you all the details of this particular prescription for dealing with the hammerhead worms, but the point that yes, they can in fact regenerate from their parts. That's something we generally accept about worms, right? In this particular case, the idea is to take that old Cool Whip container and get the worm into it, and then you're going to deal with it in there with one form or another until you've killed it. Several choices: table salt, hand sanitizer. I'm sure that somebody somewhere would suggest Coca-Cola, because they say that kills everything. I'm not saying it. Somebody else would. Put the container in a freezer, put soapy water in it. But the point is, when the thing dies, you dispose of the container and all. This is what we do with a lot of things that we don't want in our yard anymore. I've done in a couple of grasshoppers in a very similar fashion, just catch them in a plastic bag and leave them inside of it because they can't breathe after a while. Sounds awful, but trust me, they were tearing up my rose, and I wasn't going to have that. So I had to take action. And that's really what we're talking about, is when you have to do something about it. And yes, one will lead to more. So if you can get rid of that first one that appears, as our texter did earlier today, it makes a lot of sense. Meanwhile, there are things that I've wondered about ever since I can remember. Well, I wondered why the little red hen was so nice to all those people that weren't nice to her before, and then she was nice to them. Okay, I get why you would do that. You're still trying to build your community. But I never have been able to understand how come a crab can grow another arm and I can't. You know, how come humans can't regenerate? If we're all made out of the same cells, what's the deal here? And I did not go to school for this, so I'm relying on Texas A&M to let us know that, in fact, there might be a mechanism that could go one way or could go the other way. And in humans, it goes one way. And in creatures that can regenerate, it goes the other way. It has to do with the healing of the wound. Now, we understand that wounds, generally speaking, scab over, and that's a positive thing. It keeps them, their ability to heal going, keeps it all together. But what they have discovered is that the body responds in humans with fibrosis, and that, of course, is the cells close quickly over the wound and form that scar tissue there. That prevents infection, keeps it from getting hurt more, but the body can't rebuild what was there. What they found out is that other animals have this, that they have the same thing, like salamanders, for example. The similar cells gather, but they gather into what's called a blastoma. You know, we've studied and heard about how cells, the reason that all our cells are the same is because of their ability to adapt and to create what needs

0: to be created. And in this case, that's what they did. And the blastoma serves as a foundation for new tissue growth. So what they're saying is, and this is a direct quote, it's as if these cells can move in two different directions. Well, you think? Unquote. That's unquote. He didn't say the well you think part. But I'm eager. I want this to turn into a thing. I want this to be real, because I think human beings should be able to regenerate. And quite frankly, the more we can approach it, the more we can study it. Texas A&M is a good place to do that.
1: You'd think with all the things that we fund, you know, with research and all that, this might have been one of the first ones you wanted to focus on,
0: mm-hmm.
1: rather than, you know, let's wait to 2026 to really, you know, get deep and dirty on this.
0: Well, baby. And I think that people have worked on it, but it takes years to find something like this, to find how those cells, you know, we didn't know what stem cells did for a long time.
1: Well, there were some restrictions on that.
0: Well, people were studying it, mm-hmm. but you can't find out what till you can find out.
1: All I'm saying is, if we're going to be building colonies on Mars, we probably ought to know how to regenerate a hand here.
0: I cannot disagree. I cannot disagree with you. There's no doubt that we need to know how to do this. And plus, it's just, I mean, if we're the superior of the creatures, we need to have all those things at our disposal, you know, our ability to do all of that. Important stuff. There's I'm looking at the begonia flowers. There was a conversation that I was listening to this week about whether to leave the flower on the begonia and let those seed pods form, because as we know, that's, you know, that one's not going to bloom again. If you cut it back before the seed pods form, that branch of the begonia is, generally speaking, pretty well capable of blooming again. But I love the way the seed pods look so much. So one of the pictures that you will see on supertalk.tv today is a begonia of mine that has the seed pods in full glory, but another one where the flowers are there. So I wanted you to see that I do know the difference, but also that I appreciate both. I think anytime I see those, the shell earrings that are those tiny capiz shells, that kind of stuff, it always makes me think of the begonias, because they fall and hang that same way. They make a better noise. The begonias are pretty quiet, but it's an interesting thing to work on. I have been last call. If you haven't planted your pumpkins yet for the fall, they'll be ready for Thanksgiving, but not Halloween. So get them in the ground now. Get busy. Most of those things take somewhere from 85 to 100 days to make a pumpkin. So give yourself that opportunity.
1: I saw the coolest thing the other day. Somebody was playing around with making an outdoor sink, and they had just created a basic box and poured their concrete in it. And then took a big ripe pumpkin that they had grown and jammed it down into that concrete to make the bowl part,
0: mm-hmm.
1: the ornate nature that came out from that with the lines and the...
0: I love that.
1: Oh, it was really cool. And then he just took a drill, you know, the right size to drill out the bottom so you could put
0: right.
1: in your hardware. But I found that. I was like, wow, what a cool handyman slash gardening crossover. But it was really cool. And I thought, I'd never seen anything like that as far as, you know, a sink that was actually made out of the base
0: mm-hmm.
1: imprint of
0: mm-hmm.
1: a big pumpkin. It was really neat.
0: You'll see sometimes trays that are made. My friend, the great artist Daniel Johnson, made for a long time plates that are made, for example, out of elephant ear leaves. And
1: yeah,
0: they're actually pressed.
1: Yeah.
0: Yeah, they're actually pressed, and it's a beautiful. Talk about organic art. I mean, you know, you if you take a loofah sponge and cut it, you end up with you're looking at the end of it, you're looking at nice little round spaces where the mm-hmm. the seeds have formed. That's a really cool painting tool. You can blob it into some paint, and literally you can make really discreet designs, or you can literally cover the whole thing up or fill in somebody's hair. I mean, it's a great tool, and it's also a really fun pattern. It's just different. It's one of those things. Not everybody would think to do it, but I like it, you know. How many jugglers do you suppose there are that can juggle five balls? Today is National Jugglers Day. Should tip your cap if you see one. There's probably a maximum of 5,000 people in the entire world that can juggle five objects. There are zillions of people who can juggle three, and that's still quite impressive. But the people who go even higher, I mean, my goodness, they're the ones that, you know, get the contract for the hotel performance. There's probably maybe 100 people who can juggle 9 balls at a time in this world. It's a really rare skill. If you're looking for something to develop that is very much admired but very difficult to do for most people, see if you have a hand for this. See if you have the ability to juggle, because very few people can. There are juggling clubs. There are really some interesting ways of determining how people, after you juggle 3, how many chances you have to go any further. But not everybody can go any further than that. Let's see. Well, yeah, that's true. Anthony Gatto, even I've heard of him. He was considered the greatest technical juggler of all time. Multiple world records, 7 running 7 clubs for over 4 minutes.
1: Mm.
0: Can you imagine how hard that is to do? Mm. I've seen some videos of this guy. But others have surpassed him in individual pieces of it. But he remains what they call the great one. You know?
1: Got one for you from Paul in Columbia. He didn't want to be on air. He just kind of wanted to sit back and listen, because it's a couple of things going on here. He had had some great blueberry plants at his dad's. He took some clippings of that and went to the neighbors and grew some amazing blueberry bushes there. They produced a ton of blueberries, he said. Then he took some of the shoots from that underneath the plants, mm-hmm. and brought them over to his house. He's got 5 bushes. He's done everything possible, fertilized, cut them back, but he can't get blueberries off of this splice or off of this mm-hmm. graft that he took over from the second. So it started at the dad's. He took mm-hmm. some clippings, mm-hmm. grew some at the next door neighbors, did very well, produced a ton, took clippings out of the ground from that, put them at his house. He's got 5 bushes, and none of them will produce anything, although the other bushes they came from did.
0: Mm-hmm.
1: And was curious, what can he do?
0: I wonder how long it's been since he did this.
1: Not sure.
0: It takes 3 or 4 years for that seedling, or okay. That cutting blueberry to make some fruit. And I also would be curious to find out what he's fertilizing with, because blueberries are in need of acid soil. So, for example, the fertilizer that you would use on plums and peaches wouldn't necessarily give blueberries what they need. It's more in the group with camellias and azaleas and the acid lovers. And so it also depends on your soil, might be greatly different from there. If your soil doesn't have a lot of organic matter in it, you're going to have to apply it. But I think if you're still 3 or 4 years from doing this, you shouldn't have any problems. You'll see flowers, certainly, and maybe some fruit by next year. But my main thought is to look at what kind of fertilizer you're using and make sure you're using something that enhances the acid effect of the soil and doesn't mess with it, because that's real important for blueberries. Sometimes they don't need anything except a little bit of a jolt in the acid direction. A lot of things like that, you know, if we start right now, for example, if you cut back your tomatoes, Lance, and cut them in half, and you said, I'm going to fertilize them, what should I use? Well, I would tell you, you need to use some kind of vegetable garden food, but you do need all things. You need nitrogen, phosphorus, and potassium, as well as the minor elements, to get it growing. But if you ask me the same question next month when they've already begun to bloom, I would tell you, no, you not only don't need to give them any nitrogen, you probably don't want to, because that's going to create more leaf growth. And if it gets into a fight with itself on the plant, those flowers can all fall off. And that's a sad day.
1: Right. You know? So it is it's case sensitive. Timing and what is needed now versus maybe what be needed later.
0: Yes.
1: I've learned a lot from listening, and it still gets a little confusing.
0: It is
1: on
0: confusing.
1: What necessarily needs to go. But I know that too much nitrogen as they're trying to fruit is going to create a competition, mm-hmm. right? And you don't want that.
0: In general, nitrogen is shoots. In other words, it's green leafy growth. All right? Phosphorus and potassium are fruits and roots. So if you think shoots, fruits, and roots, you know what you're trying to feed. You're not trying to feed the shoots. You got plenty of that, so back up on the nitrogen. But give yourself the opportunity to give the plant some other nutrients if it needs it. So that's really the best thing. I don't know. I don't really know how. I don't know how to say this without sounding. I mean, there's people that'll tell you that you got to feed your plants every week of their life. okay, outside. There are other people that will say, nah, every couple of years is plenty. And that's why horticulture is as much an art as it is a science, because the soil's composition might, in fact, support those plants for a couple of years. On the other hand, it might not, you know. And so there's just so many different factors. It's not a strict art. It is a lot. It's a lot of science, but it's got a lot of science in it that also has to be kind of artfully applied. So that's why we talk about the different kinds of fertilizer, and that's why you go and see so many different products when you get into the garden center. There's just so many of them, so many different things to consider. Last week I said some things that were not that complimentary. Not so complimentary about log rolling, and I have something to say about that. Turns out that was a practical thing. It was the only way they could dislodge the trees that were coming down the river, the only ones that had stuck in the sides or something. They had to get out there and physically use their feet to get them unattached, and that's why it became a competition. Turns out there's a whole lot about that in surfing, too, as well as the composition of the boards going from wood to, I don't know, what are they now, aluminum and metal parts, styrofoam. Anyway, who's on the phone?
1: Well, we have Donnie from Tylertown, and he has a bunch of wild persimmons in a field, and he said they just won't grow persimmons, and he had some questions for you on that. Okay. Donnie, you're on.
0: Hey, Donnie.
2: Hello.
0: Good morning.
2: Yes,
0: go
2: ma'am.
0: Ahead.
2: Well, I've been fooling with them, you know, for years. They all volunteer from an original old mother tree at the corner of the field. This field is about approximately 3 to 5 acres big, mm-hmm. and it has at least 75 voluntary persimmon trees in it. And out of all those, only one will make persimmon. And I realize that you have a male and a female, but do I have 3 acres of male trees or female trees?
0: That's a high concentration of trees. How old are they?
2: Well, they spread out. You know, they're not bunched up. You know,
0: no, I understand
2: they spread
0: that
2: out pretty good.
0: You've been doing this like 3 years, 10 years? How long?
2: Some of these trees have been there 10 years. Yes.
0: Okay.
2: Some of them are probably 30 feet tall. You know, 25-30 feet tall. And it, you know, bunched out to be a beautiful tree. That, mm-hmm. Believe it or not, the one that makes persimmons is only about 8 feet tall.
0: Well, it's not too surprising, actually, because they do. Here's the deal: persimmons are like a lot of our native fruits. They will make a few persimmons, but they make a whole lot more if they're pollinated properly. That is to say, by a different variety. And because these all came from the same mother tree, I would suggest that you might want to propagate the one that is making, or propagate the one next to it that you feel like is pollinating it, because generally they'll bear, and one tree out of the pair will make a lot of fruit, and the other out of the pair will only make a few. So since you're only getting fruit from one tree, I think you either need to add some other persimmons in there, not some more from your same source, but some that you would get, I don't know, you might get them from the conservation service in the wintertime. You might be able to buy them at nurseries. But if you introduce a few more native persimmons that are just from a different strain of that family, I think you'll get better pollination. Okay?
2: Okay.
0: All
2: yeah,
0: right.
2: Well, I appreciate that. I
0: Alrighty.
2: Know several different things about maybe fertilizing. And
0: yeah, fertilizer could help. It could help. Let me step away from here, and I'll talk some more about this when we get back, okay? Thanks for calling me. Stick around.

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0: Jade.
1: Now, here's one of those connectivities that I didn't ever know about until recently. If I say Danger Will Robinson, I hope that the robot, but also Bill Mumy, comes to your mind. And I follow him on social media because he plays music and he has good stories to tell. But he also played music with Ringo Starr, and I had no idea. There's so many things I don't know, but it's just, it's delightful. I believe Ringo Starr has played music with everybody on the West Coast of America at one time or another. Certainly all of his all-star bands have been interesting, but they're very seldom the same people because not everybody wants to go do all that, you know. So it's very cool. A little bit more on the pollination and the issues with trying to get persimmons to bear. There's the time factor, and the trees are old enough, they're big enough, and they are, in fact, apparently blooming, but they're not pollinating. So in addition to suggesting some be planted there from another strain, like, for example, a different, not all from the same mother tree, okay, because we know that persimmons are capable of making fruit self-pollinating, but they do better with another one, and they'll both make more if they have the pollination properly. So either one of those two things is true. The other thing that's true is that the fertilizer that you're using

0: using may or may not be what they're actually looking for. And in that case, I don't know what you use, I don't know if you fed them anything, but I'd do a soil test this summer and just let the numbers guide you, because you may have been putting on 13, 13, 13, which is entirely too much nitrogen at this point in those trees' lives. Or you may have been using something entirely different. Now, there's no telling, but the point is, this is the job for a soil test before you start applying fertilizer to decide whether or not you need it and what you need, okay?
1: Got a question for you.
0: Yes, sir.
1: Dave was calling from Forest, Mississippi, and he was curious if tomatoes are wilting because of all this rain. Is that, that's what's happening? No way to stop that other than get them out of the rain, maybe?
0: I think there's a lot of... What happens when the soil gets waterlogged, this is so contrary to common sense, but it's in fact true. The roots can no longer take water up when there's as much water in the soil as there is in the root, and that's called saturation, and everything just stops. And if it doesn't let up, the roots not only can't help the top of the plant, but they'll die themselves at a certain point in that process. So if they're wilting, it's another case where I'm going to tell you, we're almost, even in forest, our nights are too warm to set fruit now. So if the plants are not in good condition, you may not want to keep caring for them for another month before you can plant some more. So you can think about taking them out. It may be that if you prune them, cut back about half, they might be able to perk up a little bit. But there's been a lot of water, and there's still going to be more. So I have a feeling that they've just been overwhelmed. We're starting to see blight as well, because that's another thing that is, it's always there, but when it washes up from the soil in a wet situation, it's much worse. So we're seeing a lot of that. Ron in Ocean Springs, yes, I have read some of that too. Carnivorous snails is one of those things you just don't want to even think
1: what?
0: Of.
1: What? A carnivorous snail? Tell me, anyway. These are the aliens.
0: Well, see, that's what I mean. You don't. We want it to be an oxymoron. You don't want it to actually be a thing. But anyway, Randy and Starfall's not having good luck starting muscadines from seeds. Pooh, me either.
1: Well, in the first way I read it when I walked in and sat down, it said... To me, not having good luck starting mustaches, and I'm sitting there going, man, you and me both. But then I reread it, and it's muscadines.
0: Muscadines are not impossible to start from seed, but it's very slow. And generally speaking, there's an argument, which what we're trying to do when we start seeds is we're trying to replicate where those seeds would have sprouted in their own world. Okay, so there are people who will tell you to only let them fall next to your plants and then dig them up from the mother muscadine. That can work. There's other people that will tell you to take some of that soil and put it into the flat or container where you're trying to start the seeds. There are people who I've read this. These are all from scholarly sources. I studied the muscadines for a good chunk of time back around the introduction of the Eudora variety. And the issue is always, should they be wet? Should they be dry? Should we start them right away? Should we give them a rest period? And everybody has a different story to tell. But they all will tell you, and I'm telling you too, that if you want that particular muscadine that you're looking at, that you got the berry from that plant, you need to propagate it vegetatively, that is to say from a cutting or from a root of that plant, in order to get that same one, because the seeds are not necessarily going to be the same as the plant that you got the fruit from, and so you may be disappointed in it. I'm going to suggest that if I wanted to start muscadines, because they take 7 or 8 years from that seed, if you could get them started, and 4 or 5 years from transplant of a young muscadine into the garden, I would go ahead, even though you're continuing to try to raise some from seed, I'd go ahead and buy a couple just to be sure you have all that you want, and some of the newer varieties, which I think are easier to grow. I hope that helps. Do love them, though. There used to be some people that grew hops in Starkville. I have to wonder if they're still there. Anyway, this is very confusing. We have a tree that we got from the forestry people. Its leaves look like peaches. It blooms white, so that wouldn't be peach. It grows what look like cherries, but they never ripen. The problem now is that many leaves are drying up and developing holes. Yeah, you've got a blight on this particular tree, which could be a soggy, a result of a soggy soil, but I don't know that it is. I don't really know what advice I can give you, except to say When these leaves drop off, clean them up. Don't leave them around the base of the tree. And when you go to pruning time, get into pruning time next year, remember that a spray of horticultural oil or even neem oil, but horticultural oil is better, on that tree will help to prevent whatever this damage is if it's not caused by wet soil. And those issues, very difficult, very, very difficult. I wonder what it is. Leaves look too long for a pear. I mean, not, you know, they're not round enough for a pear, but they don't look like peach leaves, particularly to me, in their shape. It's probably a plum or something. Something or another. I'm sorry, I just was reading this about another muscadine grower. My uncle had a 3/4 acre muscadine farm. The biggest thing to me is putting the seed in the fridge for a few months and then plant. I've read that. The idea being that the seed, that the fruit would fall off the plant in the native environment, and then the weather would turn cold, because it's a fall harvest, you know. And then the weather would turn cold, so that's why you would put it in the refrigerator, to mimic that. Okay. Interesting. But vegetation was his go-to, and he did that with a Sprite bottle. Take the cuttings. So that's good advice. Real good advice. I'm almost always, when you're trying to grow a plant that you expect to keep for 20 or 40 years, I'm always in favor of buying a couple and planting some from seed as well, if you want to try it from seed. Your disappointment level will be much less if you can get all of them to make. And the ones that you buy already growing are going to certainly bear sooner, and you may have a better outcome with them, and you may not. So Duke Kahanamoku is the person that we here on the mainland probably most associate with surfing, unless it's, I don't know, some of those creatures in the surfer movies. I don't know those things. I know they're there. But did you know, I think about, I remember reading Tom Sawyer and the Huckleberry Finn and all that, and the raft on the Mississippi and lashing tree trunks together and doing all this stuff. People have been doing that a very long time. I did not know, however, that 200, in the common era, year 200, the Mochi civilization in Peru took reeds and built them into watercraft to help their fishermen get farther away from shore and be stabilized while they were fishing. Can you imagine having to go through that for lunch? I mean, come on. You know, that's a lot. Take reeds and put them together? Good grief.
1: Motivation now, when you're hungry.
0: I mean,
1: right?
0: When you're hungry, you're going to figure it out one way or the other. But they were known as Caballitos de Totora, and they rode them to navigate over the rough waves out into their fishing areas. Braver than me.
1: Yeah. You know,
0: braver
1: we
0: than me.
1: We can do this. Yeah. Yeah. They just sat there and talked it out.
0: Yeah, sure they did. Yeah.
1: I think we can pull this off. What happens if we don't? Well, we don't know.
0: We don't know that either.
1: Yeah,
0: exactly.
1: Let's go try.
0: And it's the other piece. See, it's wood. It's reeds. The first ones, the Polynesians made them out of wood as well. And in fact, later on, after the white people came to Polynesia, they would etch Bible verses into the surfboards. I think this indicates how dangerous this was. We have to take a little prayer with us. We can't just say it in our head. So they were wooden boards, and eventually it became recreational, and that of course led us to make the boards lighter and faster and fiberglass and all of those other things that they have done.
1: I bet it was an accident too, you know, like one big board came off the raft and there was one guy sitting on it.
0: Exactly.
1: And he just gets carried away, and then now all of a sudden he stands up and goes, "Guys, look, I'm surfing.
0: Here, look what I'm doing.
1: I invented a new sport."
0: And now, of course, we think of the United States and Hawaii, but, I mean, don't they like surfing Scotland? I mean, there's all kind of crazy places.
1: You need a wetsuit, but yeah.
0: There's all kind of crazy places. But those heavy boards that I can remember seeing when I was a kid. They were always in a movie, you know, or something. I didn't live there.
1: Yeah, as big as a, what, 57 Plymouth.
0: I mean,
1: yeah.
0: they talk about the putting them on top of the station wagon. That's a big old station wagon. They were about as long as that thing.
1: As long as the car.
0: You know? Yeah. So they went on and did the polyurethane foam and then fiberglass, and apparently that's how it all turned into a much, much more fun sport for a lot of people.
1: Well, and you didn't need four people to carry your board.
0: No,
1: you know, it became more of an individual sport.
0: And your board was more likely to be personalized at that point, despite the Bible verses of the earlier, you know. But it was 1907 when it was introduced to the U.S. mainland.
1: That's pretty cool.
0: Yep. They did redwood planks and carved them into surfboards to commemorate that. I'm sure that didn't go over very well.
1: Yeah, I imagine the redwood people were not happy with that.
0: Not too happy with that. Not too happy. But I found it fascinating myself. I'm kind of tickled by it. I know that sounds funny, but it's true. There's things that we get and that we come to love and that we will do anything to make it happen more. And water sports tend to be that way. I can only say that, you know, I only went parasailing once and I'm not going to go again. But there is something about that open water underneath you that is very exciting. And I can see why people will go through all kind of hoops to get that to happen. I do understand. I have to talk about something that I don't want to talk about, but it is really important, especially in this wet weather, my friends. Somebody wrote me a note and said, well, since the mosquitoes are attracted to DEET, I'm just not going to wear it anymore. That's not the answer. We still have to put on mosquito repellents, and we still have to find ways that it's... remember when you had to put sunscreen on like every hour? That was the early products. DEET wears off. Takes a little bit longer than an hour, but it wears off, and that's when you're vulnerable. So you just have to keep those sprays around you. Yes, you can go to the other products, and if they work for you, that's great. But if they don't, just reapply the DEET more often than you might think to do it anyway. Because this is indeed Mosquito Control Awareness Week, and we all need to be aware, especially with all this water that we're having. My goodness. Does Father's Day always fall on the solstice? I don't think so. This is kind of an interesting alignment of events this weekend. I know that I'll be taking advantage of a couple of seed sales. Eden Brothers is having one, as well as Renee's. I am not, however, I don't care what they tell me, I'm not going to get a parrot. Mm-hmm. That's right.
1: No, yeah, I don't need a parrot.
0: One bit me once.
1: Ooh, those beaks look dangerous.
0: They are. Now, of course, what I was saying to him wasn't all that nice either.
1: Mm-hmm.
0: But they actually use your name. They're now making the dictionary of parrot words. Kind of scares me. If they team up with the insects, we're all in trouble. Ah, John Fred and the Playboys. He's a real oldie. Stick around.

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1: Hope to see you there. Hachapisa Lajigit.

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0: Thank you, Mr. Stills. Appreciate that. You know, you're very kind to say that this is kind of off topic. You have to realize nothing's ever off topic around here. We bounce from plants to plants and back over to something else and then back to plants. This is so interesting, though. This is cool. His first set of snow skis, his dad made from wooden barrel slats. Think about it. You some brave kid. Okay, yeah, I'll put these on my feet and go down that hill. Sure.
1: Yeah, when you're a kid, you don't know any better, right?
0: He was raised on a dairy farm in Grand Lodge, Michigan. You know, well, of course you did, you know. My dad told me I couldn't drive the car until I learned how to change a tire in the driveway. So, of course I did it, you know. I haven't had to do too many since then, but I was always glad for that. And I'll bet you when you got on a set of real skis, you were a mess. It could really take people on if you've been skiing on a series of barrel slats. That's wild. Thanks for telling me that. That makes me feel better. Interesting stuff. Now, this is interesting. This is in Lowndes County. Tom tells us his huge crepe myrtles, easily 20 feet, came with the house. They rarely have very many flowers. Is that another soil testing situation? It wouldn't hurt, but what you may need to do is to do some pruning, but not that heavy-duty pruning we hear about. It still involves getting up there, though, to just trim off some of the tops to stimulate some new growth. And, yes, you may find out that you also need either a fertilizer or a different fertilizer. So I would go ahead and advise and do that. You can fertilize crepe myrtles even in Lowndes County, you know, right away. They'll use it up before they get to the fall. But you probably don't want to do that. You probably just want to take a look at them, enjoy them this year, let all this water get to them, and then take some action next year in winter, get ready for the spring. I've been hearing about folks with crepe myrtles that are literally, whether they have flowers or not, they're just bending over because of all of the water that they're trying to absorb. So that's another issue that you may have seen. You may wonder why your crepe myrtle, which usually has this real upright form, this year has a sort of a droopy form in some places, but it's not wilted. It's just literally overwhelmed by the amount of water that it has taken up, and that's the only place for it to go.
1: I have the same issue I did early this morning. I finally was like, man, these limbs are hanging down about waist high. You know,
0: yeah,
1: a week
0: yeah.
1: ago, they were, you know, above your head by about 2 feet, and mm-hmm. they got long at the base. I was like, yeah, I got to trim some of these off. So, yeah, and they weighed a ton. I mean, they just came down, and the tree went, whoop, it just popped right back up into shape.
0: Yeah. And it's okay to do that, but be aware that that place where you cut is now going to proliferate. It's going to have a whole lot of new growth on it that you will then have to go cut off.
1: Well, and that's where over the years, I've kind of had a knuckle there where I know where to kind of go back to, mm-hmm. and it always, mm-hmm. just exactly as you just said, it comes right back in that spot.
0: There are some words that you learn in the horticulture vocabulary that are just so much fun, and proliferation is one of them. It means, whoa, we got a lot of growth here, and that makes a lot of sense. It helps us all. There are a couple of things that I wanted to tell you about I'm not going to really get to today, but just know that scientists have turned red lettuce green. This is one of those why. You know? Didn't we work pretty hard to appreciate the red lettuce? Why do we need it to go green? But the idea is that we would have different nutrients, of course, as we understand. And therefore, if we could make the red nutrients available in a green form, probably some other people would like that. They really would. I'm going to take just a moment of personal privilege today. Wish everybody a happy Father's Day, of course. And be sure that all you dog dads, make sure that you go out and have a good time with your pups today, because it's your day today and Father's Day tomorrow. Some people get to celebrate all of that, you know. That's for true. This is, in fact, my garden baby's 37th birthday. I was hoping I was going to get her in here, but I think she's out. She might be in the garden. She's out pretty busy.
1: Happy birthday!
0: We thank you for that. And on a harder thing to say out loud, I've never said this out loud at this point, but tomorrow is 10 years since my husband passed away. So for all of you who have ever dealt with grief, if you haven't, you will eventually. If you care about anybody, you don't like to see them go. But I was reminded of a quote that Stephen Colbert gave that said, no, I didn't want this to happen, but if I'm grateful for my life, I got to be grateful for every day of it. And I am. So I thank all of you very, very much for being here with me today, for the excitement of my daughter's birthday, and for the understanding of what's coming tomorrow is going to be a harder day. But we do celebrate that we knew him. We celebrate, as I hope you do, not that the person is gone, but that they were with you in the first place. It's real important. One last text today. My skateboard was made out of a board we attached old skates to. There you go, see? The kind that you had that you did with your shoes and the skate key. For those of you who don't remember that, look it up, because it is. You'll think we're pretty crazy, too. Sure, go out on the street. Just hook these things to your shoes.
1: Yeah, the little metal things.
0: But
1: right?
0: We did. Yeah, they were just on. They were basically just metal forms that had wheels on them, and the wheels slid back and forth in their little track so that you could have small feet or big feet, and you'd still be able to put them under your shoes. So we were probably way too young for all of that. But it did eventually get us all to go to the skating rink and learn how to actually skate. And so it was a step in the right direction. But that's they definitely were dangerous and really fun. And you had your skate key. And that's not like a church key. It's a skate key. I'm so glad that y'all remember stuff that I may remember and may have forgotten about. And, yes, I am working on that recipe. Thank you for sending that to me. Getting a whole bunch of work that we don't always think about doing. We don't always give ourselves the opportunity to think about, well, isn't this a better one? You know, I see different. There's a picture of the kitty cat there this morning. That's sweet too. You did a great job with the pictures today. Thank you, Lance. We had a lot of them.
1: Oh, good stuff.
0: We are creating an incredible Super Talk Garden Mama Show archive.
1: It is an archive.
0: It truly is. It's an absolute.
1: It'd be like the Library at Alexandria worth of photos. Go back so many years, people are going, I didn't even remember growing that.
0: Well, and that's exactly what happens. You go, you say, oh, yeah, that's right. I did try that variety. I did do this. I did do that. And that's why it's so much fun to be here with you on Saturday and see what you put up there. One more note about C.L. Fornari and her book on hydrangeas. Go and get it, and I'll have it here for you real soon. Next week we're going to talk about arboretums, talk about native trees and what your town can do to get some more of them or to recognize the ones that you have. C.L. Fornari took today's photograph, which is basically, wouldn't you rather have a privacy barrier that looked interesting rather than one that, frankly, is just the same tree over and over? It's like everything else, you know, the one in the middle croaks, what are you going to do? So this is a good opportunity to consider these things. This is also, of course, the time of year when all this stuff goes on sale at the garden centers, whether it's trees and shrubs that you don't intend to plant until November, or whether it's some perennials that you may have overlooked, or some annuals to spruce up the garden. That's what the garden centers are all about right now, because, quite frankly, they've gotten all this water, too, and you haven't been really getting out there and doing a lot. So now's the time to do it, even if you don't get to plant until later, because everything is it's all on sale. Why not, huh? Appreciate you today. Thank you so much for being here with me. Thanks for all your good wishes, your good vibes, and, frankly, all your great gardening. See you next week.

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8: Kathleen Maloney, as negotiations continue between the U.S. and Iran in Switzerland, President Trump warns Iran that they won't have a country if they close down the Strait of Hormuz.
9: He went on to say if they don't make a deal, we'll collect tolls. We may take over the Strait if we have to. The president says the U.S. could become the guardian angel of the Strait and the Middle East and take 20% of the oil.
8: Fox's Trey Yings. President Trump claims vandals are responsible for problems with the water in the reflecting pool. U.S. Attorney Jeanine Pirro tells Fox News Live.
10: Anyone who was in a position of vandalizing or attempting to vandalize the reflecting pool will face the criminal justice system in D.C.
8: The president had ordered extensive work on the pool to get rid of algae, but it is now back. 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
11: I'm JT Mitchell with Super Talk News, brought to you by Mama Justice. If you get injured in an accident, call Mama Justice for a free consultation at 662-883-6262. Jane Granberry is just days into her reign as Miss Mississippi, but she already has her sights set on Miss America.
12: It's less than 75 days at this point. We're in the earlier kind of season of people being crowned, so I have enough time to get prep in order and continuing to do the job of Miss Mississippi while preparing to take on possibly the job of Miss America, which is, even the fact that I'm saying that, is kind of insane.
11: The Hattiesburg native and former Miss Capital City will compete in Miss America in late August, early September. The national pageant will be in West Palm Beach, Florida, and if she wins, Granberry would be the fifth Mississippian to win it all, the last coming in 1986 when Susan Aiken received the crown.
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11: In America, 250 time capsule will be buried in the nation's capital and not dug up for another 250 years. When the country turns 500, Fox's David Spunt is in Washington.
0: Engineers at the National Institute of Standards and Technology were tasked with building a capsule that would stand the test of time, scheduled to be opened in the year 2276. The time capsule will weigh about 1,000 pounds, with unique items from all 50 states, plus U.S. territories and the District of Columbia. Items range from a Coca-Cola bottle to an iPhone 17 to a pocket copy of the Constitution signed by 11 former and current Supreme Court justices.
11: As for what Mississippi put in the time capsule, items include a handwritten letter from Governor Tate Reeves and a handful of brass coins that commemorate the state's impact on music, literature, science, and food.
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1: Jimmy back in action, fired up for a big hour of Fox Across America. Bill Hemmer, one half of the Dueling Pianos, we call America's Newsroom. He's going to join us in this hour to react to the Iranian peace deal. And of course, the bigger news, which is that my New York Knicks are world champions. And when I say my New York Knicks, I mean on the nights they cover the spread, they're my New York Knicks. I'm not invested like other people. I'll be up front with you. My relationship to sports is that if it don't make dollars, it don't make sense.
2: I admire your honesty.
1: So I am celebrating the Knicks, not like so much so that I'm lighting a school bus on fire like some of those other maniacs out there in the streets. But regardless of who you root for, I think we have a common ally in the fact that if you live in this country, you should be rooting for that rising tide that lifts all boats.
3: Freedom!
1: 888-788-9910 is our phone number. And we have the same rule every day. If you're listening to this program for the first time, and chances are you are, if you're listening on KOZI 1230 AM out in Chelan, Washington, you are all welcome. We don't care what you identify as. I don't care what you're attracted to. I am a former New York City cab driver. Do you know what those guys were attracted to? The point is, you can be a Republican on this show. You can be a Democrat on this show. Just don't be a bang. There we go. Hour number two. Speaking of, so Graham Plattner, man. Let's give this story a little more sugar. Because there are so many fake outrages enveloping our politics. Like, I don't know if you saw it on Twitter yesterday, but I got into it with Hillary Clinton on Twitter. For real, that's a real thing.
4: This is not okay.
1: Hillary Clinton tweeted that President Trump's UFC fight was a desecration of the White House and the sanctity of that revered institution. Big Hillary Clinton tweet. So I wrote back to her, someone needs to explain to you that putting a fight on the lawn is not as bad as putting a cigar in the intern.
5: I believe that together we can make America great again.
1: At which point she probably hired a hitman. I'm in big trouble.
6: This could be a problem.
1: No, Hillary's not happy. She's going to throw hot sauce in my eyes or something when I see
4: it. Hot sauce.
7: Really?
4: Yes.
1: But that's a fake outrage. Okay, I'll give you another example of it. Al Sharpton. Reverend Al Sharpton.
8: He is so full of shit, this guy.
1: This should get you like, I believe in freedom of speech. You know, and the point is, there's no value in freedom of speech if you only have speech you agree with, meaning you should never support censorship because you don't have freedom of speech. Okay, the whole point of freedom of speech is I don't agree with what you say, but I'll fight for the death to your right to say it. Because the minute the government controls the language, the government controls the people. Okay, and you don't want that. That being said, we need to bring back shame. Like, I don't want Al Sharpton to go to jail for what I'm about to tell you. I'm not his employer, so I shouldn't be able to determine whether or not he remains employed. But what he says is so intellectually disqualifying and so beyond shame that it would greatly benefit society if we could have some collective acknowledgement of the fact that people like Al Sharpton are human garbage when they try to divide us amongst racial lines under a completely made-up context.
9: Race is not where the line is drawn. It's God's side and the other side.
1: But here is Al Sharpton with a straight face, because the memo went out yesterday. Okay, the Iranian deal's bad. Just trust us. Have you read it? No, but trust us, it's bad. That's what they're doing. Oh, it's worse than Obama's. Have you seen it? No, but you don't understand. It's so bad. But you just told me you haven't seen it. It's bad. What are you, racist? And the same thing with the White House fight yesterday. Al Sharpton went on TV yesterday with a straight face and said that this UFC fight is a throwback to slavery.
10: That is offensive, and it is not true.
1: Because when the slave masters would have them fight in front of them. Okay. You want to know what the difference between what was going on during slavery and what was going on yesterday at the White House? The difference is several million dollars worth of pay. Okay. Thing with slavery was it was inhumane. It was disgusting. It was unjust. And I think it's horrific that 1% of this country fought and owned slaves. But I think it's heroic that The other 99% fought to the death, oftentimes, to eradicate the plague of slavery and create a better country. Okay, yeah, we live in a country where 1% of us owned slaves at one point, but we went to war, 100% of us, to make sure that original sin got washed away. And then we had a Civil Rights Act that the Democrats fought against. Okay, they were known as the Dixiecrats until they were forced to accept that black people were going to be able to vote and have standing in society, at which point the Democrats started showing up into their communities and pretending to care every 4 years. Don't take my word for it. That's a Charles Barkley quote. Democrats only care about black people every 4 years.
2: The reason
1: remember this?
2: I think the Democratic Party, Mr. Biden, President Biden is losing black votes is they only care about black people every 4 years.
1: That is Charles Barkley saying Democrats only care about black people every 4 years.
4: I'm Hillary Clinton, and I approve this message.
1: Okay, every 4 years. They show up and go, yeah, we should do something about the schools. Well, why didn't you? You've been in charge of our schools in this city for 65 years. Yeah, we should do something about the crime. Well, why didn't you? You've been running this city for 65 years. You know, that's the point. They show up and pretend to care and spend the ensuing weeks and months telling you everyone else is a racist. That's how it works. So Al Sharpton, anyway, in the year 2026, where, to be honest with you, the guys fighting on the front lawn of the White House were not predominantly black. There were all kinds of ethnicities. There were several white people there just the same. Now, technically speaking, white people were enslaved at times around the world. And I know that's not a fun thing to say. But the reality is everyone fighting on the White House lawn was doing so voluntarily for lots and lots of money. Okay, I got to be honest. Nobody was volunteering for slave work. Okay, but here is Al Sharpton speaking in the reductive nature of racism because it allows broken people to feel better about themselves by telling them someone else is worse. Here it is, clip 26.
3: Trump and others are trying to bring us back to an America that we struggled to get out of. So there is a connection of why that they're having these fights on the White House lawn, the UFO and all, whatever they call it, UFC. And all that, because they're trying to go back to that when, you know, they'd watch people have these fights for the slave masters and they'd be entertained by that. They're literally going back to that.
6: What you just said is one of the most insanely idiotic things I have ever heard. Everyone in this room is now dumber for having listened to it.
1: So the UFC or the UFO or whatever they be saying. Do you know how many boxing matches Al Sharpton has attended? I mean, I can tell you two where I sat next to him at boxing matches. So the idea of us getting around and watching two guys fight in the center of the ring is somehow slavery. Al Sharpton.
7: Shut up! Will you shut up?
1: It's the biggest problem we have.
11: You ought to be ashamed of yourself.
1: People don't feel shame. And what's happening over specifically on MSNBC, I know a lot of people who work there. Okay, everybody who watches MSNBC, just so you get it, is a self-hating white person. It's a really rich white liberal who hates themselves for whatever reason. Maybe they inherited the money from their rich parents. And now they've decided they're one of those anti-capitalist people because they're good. They got their money. Pull the ladder up. Burn it down for everybody else. You know, there's a lot of that. There's the white guilt people. You know, there's the crazy loons that just happen to live on the left and believe climate change is real and all that dopey stuff. But the point is, MSNBC basically gets on TV every day at every hour of the day to tell self-hating white people they're better than those other people that vote MAGA. Well, at least you didn't bring back slavery on the White House lawn. Ugh, that was something, man. Really made my blood boil. Watching those guys make $2 million a fight. Just like slavery, am I right, you guys? I mean, come on, man.
7: Not even close.
1: But nobody calls it out. And Al Sharpton, again, has been to these fights. So how is it slavery if Trump has one of these fights, but it's not slavery when Al Sharpton goes to one of these fights?
12: I think he's got a point.
1: Yeah, the point is Al Sharpton's full of... So is Nicole Wallace. Let me give you one more. Nicole Wallace saying we've stooped to a new low. Clip 27.
13: This weekend will mark a brand new low for America in the eyes of the world. Ooh. Also marks a new low for Donald Trump and his now well-documented record of showing disrespect and glee for destroying the country's most iconic and historic symbols and pretty much everything the country has stood for. Trump is hosting a tragically tacky UFC cage match on a massive stage that he constructed on the south lawn of the White House. We've reported that here on the show. Late today, a federal judge is allowing the fight to proceed.
1: Oh, God.
12: Oh, shut up, woman.
1: Of course the judge is allowing the fight to proceed. It's a boxing match. A UFC fight on the White House lawn in honor of our 250th birthday. But since she says it's a new low, does any self-respecting person think organized boxing is lower than what the Democrats did in having topless trannies on the White House lawn? Think about that. Okay, if you're mad about boxing on the White, if that is reducing the respect we have for the White House, I don't know. Maybe you should have spared a word for the topless chicks with is the point I'm trying to make. But that's who they are. They're selling this hostility, this self-righteousness to a bunch of self-hating white people who listen to Nicole Wallace and go, yeah, this is a new low. No, this is a new low for the White House. Now, the boxing, paying people, that's like slavery. It's like it's I don't know. Can we bring back the topless chicks with the you-know-whats? And the answer is no, not if any voter has a say. Okay, I'm not a huge UFC fan, but there's a lot of UFC fans out there. Okay, and they showed up yesterday and had a celebration of America at the White House, and that's what burns the Democrats' balls the most, especially the females.
14: And I'm out here in the real world, and I know what's right or wrong or bullshit.
0: He's the host you shouldn't get too close to.
15: A lot of things about me you don't know anything about, Daddy. Things you wouldn't understand. Things you couldn't understand. Things you shouldn't understand.
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10: We find ourselves rich in goods, but ragged in spirit. Reaching with magnificent precision for the moon, but falling into raucous discord on Earth.
11: I have decided to order the immediate redeployment from Vietnam of a division equivalent of approximately 25,000 men.
12: At the inquest, I responded as completely and as truthfully as I could to the questions that were put to me by the judge as well as the district attorney.
13: Tranquility Base here. The Eagle has landed. I'm going to step off the land now. It's one small step for man, one giant leap for mankind.
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15: 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What we have in mind is breakfast in bed for 400,000.
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17: Players who own a PlayStation 4 won't be able to enjoy the next Call of Duty game. Developer Activision confirming in a post on X, the next installment in the popular shooter franchise will not be developed for the previous generation console. This will be the first game in the franchise not supported by the PS4 since 2013's Call of Duty Ghosts. It comes as several developers, including Sony, have also begun winding down their support for the console. Roblox revealing a new program for creators. The online game creation platform describing the upcoming Roblox Reality as a hybrid architecture system designed to help develop photorealistic visuals. Roblox says the upscaler integrates their existing cloud system and game engine with AI-supported video world models, allowing for more enhanced graphics and detailed textures. An early version of Roblox Reality is set to be released later this year or in early 2027. Brian Holmgren, Fox News.

0: Across America with Jimmy Failla, fired up to talk to this next guest. She is a big damn deal. I know that. She was just telling Mikey, our producer, she's like, let's go. I'm a big damn deal. Get your act together. That being said, there's no looking back now. She's here. Mary Catherine Hamm's on the line and the crowd goes wild. Hello.
1: Hello, how's it going? I need a walkout song with that kind of introduction.
0: You know what? They did play No Doubt, No Doubt at the Sphere, which, by the way, I was told by some of our mutual friends is quite a spectacle. Have you been to the Sphere?
1: I have seen it from afar, but I have not been inside. It's pretty amazing, even on the outside.
0: Isn't it? I have the actual honor, okay, of, I think, being the only person who went to see The Wizard of Oz that wasn't on mushrooms. Everybody else was flying. It was like, wow. You almost feel like underdressed substance wise, you know?
1: Yeah, like shrooms in the Sphere is a very high level activity. Like, you have to be an experienced person for that.
0: Do you know when you go skiing, and I'm not like a huge skier, but I know they have like the markers, like this is a black diamond hill. It's not for just anybody.
1: Yes.
0: Do you think they have like mushroom markers at the Sphere, depending on the act?
1: Seriously, that's black diamond drug use is what it is.
0: You need a special lift ticket to go to your seat for that one.
1: Truly.
0: Listen, I think the greatest show going on right now is I grew up going to the circus. I miss the old school acrobatics. 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
1: During the Bill Clinton period. So I was like, I was 18 years old, and I was like, I know that's wrong that he did that. I don't understand why all these people are telling me it's not wrong, right? And so I always knew, but it's nice to have a refresher that's so very clear that these people who lecture you about being a Nazi if you're a tiny bit right of center don't care about Nazis, that lecture you about being a misogynist if you happen to be a tiny bit right of center don't care about women. It's just electoral politics. That's all it is.
2: It's all pretend. You brought up Bill Clinton. I actually got yelled at by Dana Perino, our dear mutual friend, yesterday on the Twitter because Hillary was upset about the fight on the White House lawn. And I think we all had the same observation that we've seen worse things happen in the White House.
1: You know?
2: And I might have tweeted to our former Secretary of State that a fight on the lawn is not as bad as a cigar in the bush. Good night, everybody. Where'd you go, Mary? I thought we were talking. Where'd she go? I'm kidding. But we're talking to... We're talking to Mary Catherine Hamm, who wants me to call her Kennedy for the rest of the interview, just to keep her name out of this. I kid. But yes, Dana, we had a good laugh on the tweets with Ms. Perino yesterday, who, by the way, to be clear, co-signed my joke, so I don't have to take it from you, Mary. But that's the point. There's such a gross double standard. And when there's a double standard, there's none. And it's just exhausting. And I'm surprised, though, for this, because they've had a pretend moral high ground. And if you get rid of Graham Plattner, you can still pretend to have it. But can they keep up the balloon with this guy involved? I don't know that they can.
1: No, and I think there are some who, for whom it wasn't pretend. There are a few who are like, hey, we probably shouldn't do this because we would like to maintain this moral high ground. Now, they may be editing out, I don't know, JFK and Bill Clinton and everyone who came before. However, I think there's some sincere believers, and then there's others who are just like, ah, who cares? The die is cast. But I don't understand why for this guy. Like, he hasn't done much. There's not much to commend him. I'll give him he's okay on the stump. But it's just a bunch of rehashed Bernie Sanders and AOC talking points with like not a lot behind it. And they're like, well, let's give up everything for that.
2: We're talking to Mary Catherine Hamm, superstar Fox News contributor. For my money, that's the thing that kind of falls short, is that the justification is that he relates to the working class. And I don't know that he does. Like, I don't know anyone with a more working class background. Everyone in my family is a cop. I was obviously a cab driver because I couldn't pass the background check to be a cop. And that's fine. But the point is, like, I was never in a working class environment where I thought behavior like his was relatable.
1: Right. I think a lot of us have experience with either Marines or working class environments where we would all concede that if you had a friend or an acquaintance who had an actual Nazi tattoo, you'd want a pretty good explanation for that, right? Like, that doesn't change in the working class. And it's sort of offensive to say that. The other thing is that I love how they're like, well, this guy's amazing with the Nazi tattoo and the domestic abuse allegations against him, because that makes him realistic and relatable in working class. But then they watch the UFC event on the White House lawn and the flyover, and they're like, ew, ew, ew. Right?
2: How dare you? It's so
1: same
2: gross.
1: People.
2: Yep.
1: Same people.
2: Oh, man. Mary Catherine Hamm, next time we do this on Shrooms and play the Wizard of Oz.
1: You know, it might be too high level for me, but perhaps I can test myself.
2: We'll work it out, Dorothy. Have a great day, man. I appreciate some time. The great Mary Catherine Hamm and Bill Hemmer in the on-deck circle. I almost said Bill Clinton. Oh, my God.

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0: appreciate some time with our next guest, but especially today, because he's a Knicks fan. He could be out lighting a school bus on fire. He could be doing all kinds of chicanery. Yeah. One of the better behaved. It's one of the reasons he's the pride of the fleet here at Fox and abroad. One half of America's newsroom, Bill Hemmer.
1: Hey, brother.
0: House.
1: What's happening?
0: What's happening is congratulations to the Knicks, to the city.
1: Well, you're a Knicks fan, too.
0: Of course. But understand, the difference between you and me is, okay, my loyalty ultimately resides with whoever covers the point spread.
1: You know, me and the Knicks.
0: No, what I mean is I'm obviously rooting for New York. But not to tell you I haven't bet against them at times in my life. If you were watching the Knicks during the Isaiah Thomas era, you weren't betting on the Knicks.
1: Uh-huh.
0: You know what I'm saying?
1: Uh-huh.
0: So as a guy who was paying and not paying his rent in college based on the bottom line,
1: this
0: is still amazing.
1: Here's how I arrived at my allegiance. Do you want to know?
0: Yeah, I love this.
1: I lived away from Cincinnati, Ohio for almost 35 years.
0: Mm-hmm.
1: And I went through the Thrashers, the Hawks, the Falcons, the Braves, could not find a connection. I came to New York. I went through the Jets, the Giants, the Islanders, the Nets, the Knicks, the Rangers, the Yankees, the Mets, could only find a slight connection to the Rangers.
0: Okay.
1: But I felt a deep connection to the New York Knicks, because in year 2002 and 2003, they stunk.
0: They were terrible.
1: And I could really relate to a team that stinks, all right, because that's from which I come. So I adopted them 20-some years ago, and yes, I am a loyal fan.
0: Mm-hmm.
1: However, not born and raised in the boroughs.
0: Fine.
1: I still feel like I can lay claim because I have been a fan and stood by this team for almost 25 years.
0: Can I tell you something?
1: Yeah, please.
0: That's 25 and a half years more than 99% of the people in the streets this weekend. You've got seniority on 99% of that crowd.
1: Yeah, wasn't it nice to see people happy?
0: Yes.
1: And I'll tell you this, Jimmy. We haven't had a vibe, as we say, in this town like this since pre-George Floyd and pre-COVID.
0: Yeah.
1: And it's a really cool thing to see.
0: Civic pride is the coolest thing that can ever happen. Like, and I will tell you this. We're aware as sports fans that can be front runners. I know. But back to
1: Am I the only one?
0: No, it's a chair of honor. And
1: please continue. I'm sorry.
0: But you can remember a world where you'd walk down the streets of the city and you might see, if you walked 5 miles, you might see two Knick hats. Now you couldn't walk two steps without seeing 500 Knick hats.
1: 100%.
0: But that's civic pride.
1: Yeah, t-shirts, hats. Mm-hmm.
0: This is
1: sweatshirts.
0: Like,
1: I love it.
0: And they got it done, And we were saying this off the air. The Spurs led 72% of the finals and lost 4-1. Do you know how hard that is to do?
1: How's that happen?
0: Like, it happens in NASCAR if there's a crash with 2 laps to go and everybody catches up to the pack. But you don't get caution flags in the NBA. They just ran them down.
1: Here's what I want to say. I've been telling people all year. I said, look out for the Knicks. They've got 10 players who can beat you.
0: Yep.
1: I didn't say 11 or 12. I said they got 10 guys who can beat you.
0: Mm-hmm.
1: And when I've looked at really good NBA teams this year, they've got 3 players, really good players.
0: Yeah.
1: But the rest of the team is just eh.
0: Mm-hmm.
1: It's true for the Lakers. It's true for the Nuggets. I think it was true for the Celtics this year.
0: Big time.
1: I think it was true for Detroit. I think it was true for Philadelphia.
0: Mm-hmm.
1: This team has 10 guys who can beat you, which means they're interchangeable on the floor.
0: Yep.
1: This is really a special team. And Jay Wright, head coach at Villanova, was on America's Newsroom, 9-11 Eastern Time, Monday through Friday, tell a million viewers. He was on with us earlier today. And I said, Coach, here's what I've been telling people.
0: Mm.
1: He goes, you're spot on, Bill. I said, well, I appreciate that endorsement, but I really mean it. In addition to that, these are 10 guys you can cheer for.
0: Yep. Everybody on that
1: they're
0: roster.
1: They're not bad dudes.
0: No, they're a cool little story,
1: right?
0: Man.
1: And they're smart. And if you listen to their interviews, they're intelligent.
0: Mm-hmm.
1: The way they approach the game, they have a method and they have a team.
0: I think a team, Jimmy. Amen. We're talking to Bill Hemmer. He's fired up from the Knicks championship. First time in 53 years.
1: Maybe we should back off a little bit.
0: We made him wipe off the face paint before he came on the Fox Nation cameras. We weren't sure how it would reflect on the news division here at Fox. Okay, we're used to Perino doing that. We're not used to doing that. We're talking about the Knicks. And Jalen Brunson specifically, I just want to give him this.
1: Please.
0: Because he is a businessman. He's not theatrical. He is very much a guy that probably the most clutch player we've had in this town since Reggie. Because a lot of guys that might do what Jalen Brunson would do would turn into a human parade float. Okay. And he's more of a business as usual, get it done guy. You know, and I appreciated that about him.
1: So he used to play in Texas.
0: Yes, of course.
1: You saw his comments, right?
0: Yeah, yeah. Uh-huh. About missing the Texas taxes. Yeah, and everything.
1: What do you miss about Texas? I miss.
0: Oh, so to that point, yes, he really is a businessman.
1: Yes. I missed the taxes.
0: I just meant like a
1: What a shot that is, by the way.
0: Yeah. I mean, it's kind of a shot at Mom Donnie, too, who's out there breakdancing with the crowd. It's like, by the way, have you seen the tax bill? Yeah. My son was telling me this. He goes, you know, the Knicks are getting a $770,000 bonus. I was like, do you know they're actually getting a $420,000 bonus after taxes?
1: Maybe a little less. It's really like 53% of gross. So, Jimmy, they torched, by my count, 5 school buses, one police car, and a taxi cab.
0: Mm-hmm.
1: It's pretty good for New York.
0: Yeah, they got it. We've seen crazier.
1: It's pretty good.
0: We've seen worse. No one even looted a Macy's, you know?
1: Yeah, Saks is still intact.
0: It's fine. I mean, that's nothing, man. We do worse than that on a midterm election around here. You guys call yourself fans?
1: Yeah, yeah.
0: So we got a parade on Thursday.
1: Yes.
0: That's a thing.
1: 10 a.m.
0: And I would expect the parade, actually, to be a little more buttoned up because we know it's coming and it is at 10 a.m. I mean, they happened to win the title at midnight on a Saturday night. Yeah. Where this town's pretty hopped
1: up. They could tear lower Manhattan down after the parade. So I was looking this up. It starts at the lower end of Manhattan, right near the place where you embarked through the Statue of Liberty to Staten Island Ferry, right? Mm-hmm. And there's a little park down there. I can't remember the name.
0: Battery Park.
1: No, there's a little. The park has a name. It's where they kept the World Trade Center.
0: Zuccotti Park. Is it not?
1: No, it's Zuccotti's up a little further.
0: It'll go past Zuccotti Park.
1: Yeah, correct.
0: Go ahead.
1: So anyway, they go 1 mile.
0: Mm-hmm.
1: I never knew what the canyon actually was.
0: Yeah.
1: So I'm looking this up, being a Knicks fan last night. It's 1 mile from that park up to City Hall.
0: Yeah.
1: Which is they'll have the speeches and everything. So, like, how drunk can they get in a mile?
0: You'd be surprised. I mean, some people have a 30-minute train ride to get to that mile.
1: That's true.
0: And a subway trip downtown.
1: But I think it'd be great. It'd be wonderful for the city. And I imagine it'll be over at noon, and I think those bars will be packed.
0: I think it's a good day to own an Irish pub. Anything with an O somethings in it, you're gonna do a-okay, man. I'm pumped up. I think it's such a good. It's so good.
1: Jimmy
0: for the city.
1: O'Fala.
0: Yeah, that's pretty funny. Well, I will tell you this, man. As a guy, I was watching it Saturday night, like yourself. It's surreal. Because we were, as guys who were real fans, around for a lot of bad Knick teams.
1: Yeah.
0: And sports have a way of making you a prisoner of the moment. I mean, to give you an example, when the Yankees walked off the Red Sox in 2003 on that Aaron Boone home run, I don't think there was a single Red Sox fan who went to bed that night thinking they would ever win a World Series, let alone come back from 03 the next year.
1: Yeah.
0: That's what makes sports as incredible as they are.
1: Yeah.
0: Will you admit that in your 25-year fandom, you had to have had 10 years in there where you didn't think this was coming?
1: Absolutely
0: you
1: not.
0: You did, right?
1: No.
0: Oh, you stayed.
1: No, I never thought this was coming.
0: Oh, yeah, that's what I mean. Okay, good. See, what I was going to say.
1: Typically, my strategy for the New York Knicks for 25 years has been thus.
0: Mm-hmm.
1: I want to see the best player on the other team come to New York so I can judge for myself what I think about their abilities.
0: Yeah, yeah.
1: So I go see Jokic from the Nuggets. Loved it. I call him the farmer. He looks like a farmer. He's 6'11", but he looks like a farmer. Would you give me that?
0: Yeah, fair.
1: And I always like to see LeBron come to the Garden.
0: When Giannis getting here.
1: Giannis. And they're always bringing their best, and it's quite the night. This year, Connor Flagg out of Duke, a rookie.
0: Matters.
1: He's 6'10", can run like a deer.
0: Yep.
1: He's 19. He can run. He can shoot. He's going to be a great player in the league.
0: Yeah, he is.
1: And by the way, my feelings on what's happening with the 7'4" French freak is, I mean, I was a really big fan.
0: Yeah. I told you, man.
1: And how am I feeling now?
0: Wemby did not age well in the eyes of the American populace over the course of the series because there were a lot of dirty plays.
1: The Knicks populace or the American populace?
0: The American populace. I don't think anybody objectively watching this. I mean, two things come into play. Okay, one is, yes, there was this attitude issue of, you know, him doing some flagrant things that didn't get called and should have gotten called. Him shoving Brunson in the face.
1: I was at that game.
0: Yeah.
1: Never knew it. Never noticed it.
0: You just didn't catch it.
1: Never saw it.
0: Yeah, and you see how egregious. Just that is after the fact.
1: And by the way, the Garden, they have one of the fastest digital replays you will ever see in sports.
0: They're on it.
1: It's within seconds, and it's boom, it's up there.
0: Yeah.
1: And that's done for a reason because they want the coaches to see it, the players to see it.
0: Mm-hmm.
1: But that was not replayed often. But the exception I take to this whole argument here is him stepping into Brunson's three-pointer.
0: Yeah.
1: in that last game.
0: Mm-hmm.
1: That was flagrant.
0: Yeah, absolutely. 100% should have been called. You know, that mattered. And you think of the other plays, though. So if you get away from what some people would consider to be personality issues, you know, in game two, he gets the ball and throws it into a player's back on the way up the court in an attempt to tie that game. If you remember, that's a poise issue. You know what I mean?
1: Yeah.
0: He rushed the pass out of his hands and threw it into the guy's back
1: running
0: up cell. Yeah. Okay, and then, of course, in that 29-point comeback, you're at the line up one trying to stave off a 29-point comeback. He missed two free throws.
1: I didn't remember that.
0: Because that game was such insanity. Uh-huh. I mean, a ballroom blitz, if ever there was one. That was a, they might as well have had Tia Carrera singing.
1: Do you think, I wonder what the ratings were for this series.
0: Well,
1: like, do you think America cares as much as we care?
0: Well,
1: Or do they think New York, you just have your thing in New York?
0: Yes, I was reliably told by my allies in the wardrobe department that I could wear whatever I wanted this Saturday night because it didn't matter.
1: Really?
0: We didn't get the ratings yet, but I'm just saying they had broken game three.
1: I'm picking up what you're putting down.
0: Game three was the highest rated NBA Finals game since Michael Jordan.
1: Well, I missed
0: since
1: that.
0: Since Jordan against the Jazz.
1: It pulled
0: 24 million.
1: 89?
0: Yeah, that pulled 98. But it pulled 24 million. They were expecting to get to like 40 million in game four as the series went on. So that's Saturday night.
1: Here's what I would add. I think the NBA was going to win either way because the New York Knicks are in it. New York's in it. And the Spurs have the youngest, best up-and-coming team with arguably still the best player in the league in Wemby.
0: Mm-hmm.
1: Dylan Harper, by the way, 1 year at Rutgers, age 20.
0: Yeah, he's
1: talk
0: a beast.
1: About poise.
0: Yeah, he's
1: you
0: a
1: know
0: beast.
1: Who his dad is?
0: Yeah, of course, Harper. I mean, he's
1: he was the fifth man.
0: I know. Throwing around the triangle, getting things done.
1: Anyway, do people care about what we're talking about,
0: they
1: or
0: do.
1: Just you and me?
0: Listen, when I saw you around today to come on the show, we owe this to the American people. And imagine, just imagine what my numbers are doing right now up the block on WOR. You know how big this conversation is on 55th Street right now?
1: Yeah, I mean,
0: we're crushing it right now.
1: And by the way, like, how much foresight did the Knicks have to find a way to bring four really, if you think about Vincenzo, who's not on the team.
0: Yep.
1: Three players from the University of Connecticut. Sorry.
0: Villanova, yeah.
1: Three players from Villanova who all had national champions together.
0: Yep.
1: And
0: got it done.
1: That's some foresight.
0: And played some big games.
1: I mean, did they really know what they were doing? Did we just get lucky?
0: They had. Listen, I think it's a little bit of everything. But, you know, this was one of those magical confluence of events that's supposed to give every other sports fan hope. This is where we bring this conversation full circle and pay it off for the rest of the country.
1: Yeah, you go.
0: Okay, because I did just probably lose 500 tickets to my San Antonio gig April 15th over the course of this conversation. If you logged onto the website, you could actually see the seats opening up at the Empire.
1: No, we're going to turn this around.
0: No,
1: you're going to invite the people of San Antonio to come and...
0: No. They get the Empire Theater August 15th. Do not be deterred by any of this. The point is, Hemmer and I are sitting here and we've indulged this conversation for 15 minutes because, like everyone listening around the country who might be in a dire state with their local sports team, the Knicks going down the Canyon of Heroes this Thursday is proof that literally any team may wind up winning someday. Because we were in probably the most remote reaches from a championship any NBA franchise has ever been.
1: Wow.
0: Over the course of the last 25 years. So if you're listening anywhere right now and you root for what happens to be a lottery team, there is we are living proof right now that you might be here in a year or two.
1: Okay, I dig it. Here's my idea for you in San Antonio on stage.
0: Oh, no.
1: All right, so you get a chance to, you know, I'm going to encourage the folks in San Antonio, the Spurs fans, to come and, like, take the shots at Jimmy. It's open mic. Jimmy, this is what I disagree with. Boom, and let him spill it. Then they sit down, then you get to respond to them. Then you allow the next individual to come up and have it out with you, and then they have to be quiet. This is not a debate. It's a statement. They make a statement, you make a statement.
0: I love this.
1: They make a statement, you make a statement.
0: Point, counterpoint.
1: And off you go.
0: A point, counterpoint, but it ends with me having 106 points, you having 105. Knicks win!
1: 1,000%.
0: There they go! The great Bill Hemmer, man. And we'll see you on TV.
1: Thank you, Jimmy.
0: Go Knicks.
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10: Ali comes out to meet Frazier, but Frazier starts to retreat. If Frazier goes back an inch farther, he'll wind up in a ringside seat. Ali swings with the left. Ali swings with the right. Look at the kids carry the fight.
11: Everybody just gathered around, organized. And it was orderly. No kids were out of hand. They just wanted to talk. 2 seconds, throwing tear gas, and the kids were picking up and throwing them back at the cops. And they chased the kids over the hill. The cops were boxing. There was kids all around them. All of a sudden, cops got trigger happy and shot kids.
12: News as it happened. 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

0: One of our Twitter listeners down in the 210, otherwise known as San Antonio. Step your gain up. Just said me and Bill Hemmer killing it. No hate. Just San Antonio love. See you in August. So that's one San Antonian who forgives me for being hopped up about the net. Yeah, you get one of these, buddy. Now, you understand, for Hemmer, a guy who moved to New York after living everywhere in this country as a news guy, you know, don't forget, there was a time where he was working over at CNN.
1: CNN is the worst.
0: But the great Bill Hemmer has been looking to adopt a team. And as he said, he tried Atlanta. Even when Dominique Wilkins was there, the human highlight reel, and it didn't quite click for him. The Knicks were the one team he stuck with for the better part of the last 25 years, and they absolutely positively sucked.
2: Tell them like it is.
0: They were bad. So if people are a little exuberant today, you know, it might rub you the wrong way if you bet the Spurs, but you shouldn't really care, because if you're a sports fan, the Knicks winning a title is proof that, like, legitimately anybody could win a title. Like, if the Knicks can win the NBA title, I could win Miss Universe, which, by the way, is not even a bad analogy, because I am eligible in this day and age to compete in Miss Universe.
3: What the hell is the world coming to?
0: I don't know. We're going to figure it out in the next hour. We have Chanley Painter coming by. She is a Fox News headline anchor. One of the things we're going to get into, it's a lot of back and forth today, a lot of hullabaloo, okay, about this Iranian nuclear deal, this peace deal. It's supposed to be signed at the G7 on Friday in Switzerland. A lot of people are telling you it's terrible. Oh, this is the worst. It's no better than the Obama deal, which I got to be honest with you. If we can get their enriched uranium, this is a phenomenal deal that is exponentially better than the Obama deal. But if this somehow ends with us giving them a ton of money and going back to war with them, I got to be honest with you, this would be worse than the Obama deal. So the terms that are outlined right now, exponentially better than the Obama deal, but they have to happen. If they don't happen, like 5 months from now or a year from now, I've got to get on this very radio station that you're listening to and tell you it was worse than the Obama deal.
4: The government's going to jump all over your head, Jimbo.
0: Well, they don't have to jump yet, because I'm telling you it's better. We just need it to be adhered to, is the point. Yes, gas prices are about to go down. Yes, the Strait of Hormuz is about to go down. There's a 60-day deal in place to negotiate the removal of the uranium. And I think, I want to believe, Iran knows that they just need to play ball. I want to believe that. But there is a faction within their leadership that's willing to get blown up for their ideology. And that's a difficult thing to convince if they think dying is a greater reward than living. My guess is, based on what I've seen, there's so much animus towards this deal in the press that it's a good deal. That's honestly what I'm, because I haven't read the text. But when the Democrats are getting on TV and being like, oh, worst deal ever. No, this is a disaster. I mean, this is, I was reading the New York Times this morning. He just sent us back 100 years. What does every one of these people have in common? None of them have read the terms of the deal yet, and they're commenting.
5: That's why I don't read the newspaper, because it's garbage. And the editor that let it come out is garbage.
6: The U.S. Treasury quietly released its official financial report for 2025. It appears by its own numbers, the U.S. government seems insolvent. It's reported that the Treasury shows about $6 trillion in assets and over $47 trillion in liabilities. Add it all up, and it looks like the U.S. owes more than $130 trillion it doesn't have. 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
3: Fox News, I'm Deborah Valentine. Peace talks in Lucerne, Switzerland today between U.S. and Iranian officials. Vice President J.D. Vance leading the U.S. delegation following the signing of that 60-day memorandum of agreement. This as President Trump continues to issue warnings to Iran.
4: President Trump, meanwhile, called out Iran's support for Hezbollah. Trump posting on Truth Social, Iran must immediately stop their highly paid proxies in Lebanon from causing trouble. If they don't, we'll hit Iran very hard again, just like we did last week, only harder.
3: Fox's Max Gordon reporting. Three people killed after a small plane crashed in a wooded residential area in Bowie, Maryland, late Saturday. Authorities say the aircraft was believed to be on a training flight from New Jersey. The NTSB is investigating. UK's Prime Minister Keir Starmer facing pressure from his own Labour Party to step down. His Labour Party rival Andy Burnham has won a seat in Parliament and may challenge Starmer. 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
5: 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I'm Caleb Saylor. Mississippi has been no stranger to welcoming data centers, with billions of dollars being poured into projects statewide. Ag Commissioner Andy Gibson, however, is cautioning against building these facilities on farmlands and using up the state's water to power them.
6: Private property is private property, and people can do and should do what they are called to do on it. So I think finding that right balance and, positioning Mississippi to take advantage of this, what I'd like to see us do is develop practical applications to reshore those food processing jobs here in our state. It's really important we do that because we have the water that the rest of the country doesn't have. We have the food production capacity the rest of America does not and will not have, and we can actually double the state's largest economic sector, that is agriculture.
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5: Rising tuition prices and student loan debt have caused many American families to reconsider the value of higher learning. 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
10: Community college graduates, by and large, stay inside the state. 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It just seems like the win-win-win scenario.
5: That was Dr. Andrew Dale with Northwest Mississippi Community College. 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I'm Caleb Saylor.
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1: Back in action, fired up, ready to go on the high flying, death defying Fox Across America with Jimmy Failla. Wesley Hunt's going to be here, superstar congressman from the great state of Texas. Casey White from Barstool Sports in the house as well. But we got a lot to get to. DOJ launching a probe into the Newsoms. Trump trying to make it work with the Ayatollah right now. He's over at the G7 talking all kinds of smack.
2: He does have to watch his ass.
1: The one thing I don't think folks realize is if this peace deal is not formally finalized on Friday and Iran walks it back, Trump is not afraid to send the varsity offense back out onto the field.
3: President Trump has oranges the size of beach balls.
1: 888-788-9910 is the phone number, no matter what size your oranges or beach balls happen to be. You're all welcome here in the huddle. We have the same rule every day. I say you could be a Republican, you can be a Democrat, just don't be a bang. Okay, if you didn't catch the Gavin Newsom stuff yesterday, really quickly, I just wanted to give you that jump off. So we're all kind of on the same page as we head into this big J.D. Vance appearance on The View. One of the biggest challenges we face right now, okay, is that no one is participating in the same consumption habits. Some of you get your news from one outlet. Some of you get it from some blog. Somebody else gets it from a guy on TikTok. The rest of you check out that girl in the bikini who does the nightly news topless. We know all about that stuff.
4: Hubba, hubba.
1: Okay, the point is, whatever you're into, one of the biggest challenges we have is when people get together and have a civil political debate, there are so many terse disagreements because people have showed up armed with completely different facts on the very same issue. We played polling yesterday on MSNBC that 70% of the country does not trust the media.
4: The media is a bunch of losers.
1: And one of the reasons they don't trust them is not only does the media have a different set of priorities, but they often lie through omission. So yesterday, when Gavin Newsom announced that there was a probe into his family, criminal probe into his family, every single media outlet out there parroted his claim that this happened under Trump.
5: That is a fact check false.
1: Okay, these investigations happened under Joe Biden.
6: He knows what he's talking about.
1: Okay, but you understand when ABC, they were the first ones to tweet it. Newsom reveals Trump-led investigation into his family. That's the headline.
7: Not even close.
1: It ain't a Trump investigation. It was Biden's DOJ. But the point is, when you consume news through those silos, you're ill-informed. Because a lot of news networks are just doing confirmation bias journalism now. Tell our consumer what they want to hear. ABC knows 99% of their consumers are liberal. So yeah, it's a much better story if you say Newsom's targeted by Trump than if you say Newsom is targeted by his fellow Democrat. Okay, the reality of the story really hurts Gavin Newsom in 2028. But there's a lot of people already writing blogs going, well, this is going to help Newsom. He's got the coveted Trump prosecution. Except there's only one small problem. Trump isn't the one. And at some point, that will come out far and wide. So the Newsom thing, and there's two clips you need to hear. Okay, yesterday, Newsom says Trump is the devil. He's going after his political enemies. Nobody should do that. You know what Newsom was saying in March? He was saying whoever the next president is needs to arrest the Trump administration and hold them all accountable.
8: You are so full of shit.
1: Here it is. Here's the first clip. This is March, clip 14.
9: So to be clear, the next president, whether it's President Newsom or someone else you think, needs to elevate the debate, but also ensure accountability, legal accountability for anyone who broke the law.
10: Yeah, it's behest. Yeah, I think you have to knit that back and you have to do both because you by definition are doing both. It's not weaponizing grievance. It's not pursuing retribution in the spirit that defines Trump and Trumpism. It's not about vengeance in that respect. It's not that. It's simply about accountability.
1: So that's Newsom saying it's not about vengeance. It's about accountability. If you broke the law, you should be held accountable. Well, here he is yesterday saying Donald Trump's coming after him for political. It could not possibly be about anything else. Clip 15.
11: In recent days, federal agents have knocked on the doors of family friends and former employees. Not because they found a crime, because they're simply trying to find one. They're demanding records. They're abusing the grand jury process, digging through years and years of random documents. Donald Trump isn't just coming after me because of my mean tweets. He's coming after me because I'm considering running for president, because he hates that I've consistently called him out over and over again for his lies and deceit. Donald Trump is simply the most corrupt president in American history.
1: Oh, poor Gavin Newsom.
2: What an idiot.
1: So if you're arresting Donald Trump, he says it's not about vengeance, it's about accountability. But if the Biden administration investigates Gavin Newsom, he says it's about Donald Trump, and it's about vengeance, and it's about going after my family. Come on, Gavin Newsom. I mean, good gosh, he's such a loser.
2: This is the biggest schmuck I've ever met.
1: But The View is one of those outlets that props up a guy like Gavin Newsom. Okay? The View is one of those outlets that has J.D. Vance on in the name of a fair fight. You know, we talk to both sides of the aisle. ABC almost lost their news license because in the last 10 years, they've had on 429 liberals and one Republican. Does that sound balanced?
7: Not even close.
1: And you know who the one Republican was, by the way? It was Liz Cheney. Calling Liz Cheney a Republican, again, is like a chicken that works at Popeyes. They're not there to look out for the chickens. But she was the one, air quote, Republican they had on. Okay, till in recent vintage, they're starting to put on slightly more Republicans and talk over them and stampede them. But the problem is The View isn't good at this, because they haven't been having these open discussions. So a lot of times they show up, they're not armed with the facts. Okay, these are not professionals. Like if you were getting work done at your house by Tom from Gem Chimneys, if you look him up, if you're upstate, you probably know who Tom is from Gem Chimney. Okay, Tom is going to show up to your house and you got the varsity working on your chimney. Okay, because he's armed, he's dangerous, he's ready to do the damn job. The View is not showing up. You know, if knowledge is a fountain, okay, it is a barren, dry desert. Okay, The View is the show that nominated Jill Biden for Surgeon General, despite the fact that she's not an actual doctor. Do you remember?
12: Dr. Jill becomes a Surgeon General. His wife.
13: Yeah,
12: Joe Biden's wife. Because she, you know, he would never do it. But she, yeah, she's a hell of a doctor. She's an amazing doctor.
13: I thought she was a doctor and
14: PhD.
13: I don't know.
12: I could be wrong.
14: I think she's a teacher, but.
1: So there you go. Okay, and that is the Women on the View. Dr. Jill.
15: I'm surrounded by idiots.
1: But you understand that stuff goes on unchecked 99% of the time. So they accept it as fact. The audience accepts it as fact. Okay, and The View has been, over the years, one of the most reliable sources of misinformation, because these women are showing up armed with nothing other than self-righteousness. These are not intelligent people. I'm trying to be nice about it. Here's J.D. Vance. They tried early on to call him out on the inflation hoax. Do you remember Trump saying, inflation's a hoax? And what he was trying to tell you is that people are blaming him for inflation, knowing it was much higher because it started under the last administration. Okay, inflation hit a 40-year high under Joe Biden. Under Trump, the highest inflation point we've hit is 5 points lower than it ever was under Biden.
4: Biden is such a disaster.
1: But do you think the View, you know, called that out? Of course not. So here's the exchange, clip 37.
16: So President Trump has called affordability a hoax. He said that, not me. He's pouring money into this ballroom of his and the reflecting pool. Oh, don't forget the arch to Trumpay, I call it. And a White House cage match. All these things, why is he doing them when everybody knows that Americans are struggling? What is he spending all this money for?
17: Well, I got to defend the president on the hoax point. What the president said is the idea that Republicans caused the affordability problem is a hoax. And I think that's true. If you go back to the Biden administration, inflation got up to 9% under the Biden administration. Okay. Right now it's at 3.5%. By the way, too high. We're doing everything that we can to bring it back down to 2.5%, which is where most people would like to see it.
1: But you understand what he's saying there. It's 5.5 points lower than it is under Joe Biden. Did the Democrats ever once in 4 years complain about inflation under Biden?
7: The answer would be no.
1: The answer would be no. They had Kamala Harris on, and she told them that Bidenomics is working. Everything's going great right now. I don't understand the big frickin' idea. That was a real thing that went on that friggin' show, man.
13: And we are very proud of Bidenomics. And as today's jobs numbers make clear, Bidenomics is working.
1: Bidenomics is working.
14: Kamala is so stupid.
1: That jobs number she talked about was revised down by over 800,000 jobs. It's the largest jobs revision in the history of the country. The Biden administration was juicing economic data in the run-up to the election to convince people that things were going well. If you remember, Elizabeth Warren was pressuring the Fed for a rate cut before the election to help Biden out. And of course, when Trump wanted to fire Jerome Powell, what was the first thing Elizabeth Warren said? We can't have politicians lecturing the Fed. Their job is to be apolitical. That was Elizabeth Warren. I translated it. Here's the original soundbite from Elizabeth Warren.
18: Hi-ya, hi-ya, hi-ya, hi-ya, hi-ya, hi-ya, hi-ya.
1: Okay, but here is J.D. Vance going at it with the view on the border. And there's a lot of conjecture and sidesteps about Trump's comments towards migrants and everything in between. Okay, but he's ultimately trying to highlight the truth. The border is an issue because of the previous administration. Barack Obama, for whatever you think of the guy, deported more people than any president in history. And the guy he used to do it is the same guy Trump's using, Tom Homan. Tom Homan, who has sat in this studio and said, yeah, that's me, the guy who got a gold medal put around his neck by Obama for deporting 1 million people.
19: Tell him like it is.
1: Okay, Obama didn't become against deportations till it became a political lane. That's how politics work. You know, you support things till it's convenient not to support them, and you completely abandon any and all principle. That's not leading the room. That's reading the room. Do you think the Democrats ever call out Obama for family separation or kids in cages? Of course not. First and foremost, they're not cages. They're holding areas that were built under Obama. To be clear, the New York Times famously got fact-checked by the Associated Press because when Trump was in office the first time around, AOC went down there and stood outside the, quote, cages and cried.
4: AOC is a dope.
1: Okay, but unfortunately, the photos that the New York Times published were from 2014. And they were shot and taken under Barack Obama's presidency.
19: I don't see you doing any better in the booty department.
1: Okay, but did the Democrats complain about kids in cages when there were 50 times as many under Biden as there were under Trump? Of course not. 500,000 kids went missing under Biden. Okay, they don't talk about them to this day, although Tom Homan and DHS still trying to track them down. Never mind that family separation was not about separating families. It was about making sure that unaccompanied minors are traveling with someone who is a legitimate legal authority figure. See, what people know is when they're trying to cross the border and get their asylum case granted, you have a 70% chance of getting across the border if you have a kid with you, because they don't want to make the kid walk all the way back to the other country. So what do drug traffickers do? What do coyotes do? What do human traffickers do? They bring kids to the border and we let them into the country. The reason we started separating them is so we had some time alone with the kid to run records and figure out if that person they were with was a human trafficker, a legit relative or guardian. Okay, and sadly, under the Biden administration, they didn't do the checking and we lost 500,000 kids.
20: Uh-oh, I'm in trouble.
1: But he wasn't in trouble because they didn't call him out on it. Never even mentioned it. 20 million people came in illegally. Okay, but they asked J.D. Vance, the guy who shut the border, I'm going to play you the clip next, and I promise you, I might sell out 50 arenas this year on the road doing comedy. I might have the highest rated Saturday night comedy show in America. Nothing I ever say to you will be as funny as The View trying to make Trump the bad guy on the border. Don't go anywhere.
0: It's the number one show with humans and animals.
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7: Players who own a PlayStation 4 won't be able to enjoy the next Call of Duty game. Developer Activision confirming in a post on X, the next installment in the popular shooter franchise will not be developed for the previous generation console. This will be the first game in the franchise not supported by the PS4 since 2013's Call of Duty Ghosts. It comes as several developers, including Sony, have also begun winding down their support for the console. Roblox revealing a new program for creators. The online game creation platform describing the upcoming Roblox Reality as a hybrid architecture system designed to help develop photorealistic visuals. Roblox says the upscaler integrates their existing cloud system and game engine with AI-supported video world models, allowing for more enhanced graphics and detailed textures. An early version of Roblox Reality is set to be released later this year or in early 2027. Brian Holkren, Fox News.
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1: All right, I'm warning you now. You're going to lose points on an IQ test if you listen to this clip I'm about to play you from The View. You know how they say you shouldn't eat a poppy seed bagel if you're going to take a drug test because it might trigger a false positive? If you were taking an IQ test, this clip could trigger a false stupid. It's J.D. Vance debating the women on The View over immigration. It's kind of just all over the map, but there's nothing said that is said in an accurate context. I'll break it down for you. It's a minute long. You're never getting this minute back. I'm warning you now. Take it away. Clip 39.
2: I was led to believe by the stories. I read stories that said Donald Trump said that all Mexicans were rapists. He never said that. What he said is that the certain South American countries, Central American countries, were releasing criminals into our country, including Mexico. By the way, that was objectively true. So
3: there
2: it's not
3: no
2: so much Christians.
3: Fidel Castro did that in 1980 with the Mariel boat lift. There have been many, many journalists, including CNN, where you used to work and be my colleague, that have tried to find evidence of that. There is no evidence that Maduro was releasing people from insane asylums or jails like Fidel Castro did do. This was made up, and we just can't, you know, accept it without pushing back.
2: Anna, we know that there were people who were released from prisons who were encouraged to come into the United States.
3: It wasn't like it was in the Mariel, Mr. Vice President. It wasn't where it was like a purposeful release, open up the jails, open up the insane asylums, and let people flood Florida. I lived through that in Miami.
2: If you go, it may not have been like Mariel, but if you go back to the caravans that were happening in 22, 23, we know that those things were funded. They were in some ways supported by the government.
3: I don't know how
2: you define support or not support, but if people are encouraged to come into our country after having spent time in prison by their own governments, I think that's a problem.
1: And that's the issue. What she's telling you on The View is, well, this isn't as bad as what Castro did, as if that's some type of justification to just let it happen. Do you know there were 13,000 people in this country under Biden who were convicted of rape or murder in another country, but they came across our border? Think of the 1,000 members of the terror watch list, not allowed to board a plane into this country, but they could come across the border illegally. Think of the insanity of a COVID vaccine mandate where you couldn't go to college, you couldn't go to work, you couldn't go to school, you couldn't board a plane if you didn't have a vaccine, but they let 20 million untested people cross the border. I mean, good God.
4: Buenos dias.
5: Buenos dias.
1: And the point is, what J.D. Vance is telling you is, regardless of whether you think it was as bad as Cuba or not, I would argue it was a lot worse. The fact remains, the United States government, the Department of Homeland Security, is sitting on a lot more intelligence about this issue than the women at The View.
6: Bingo, man, bingo.
1: The women at The View thought Jill Biden was a doctor who could be Surgeon General. I'm going to go out on a limb and say their sources can be a bit faulty from time to time. But she's still sitting there emphatically telling him is wrong. And that's the biggest challenge to echo chamber discussions, is if everybody who surrounds you agrees with you, you never get called out on your stupidity. And that's the issue they have at The View.
6: Step into my office.
7: Why?
6: Because you're fired.

0: please be advised. You may want to stop eating the following foods immediately. Broccoli, kale, bean sprouts, blueberries, quinoa, spinach.
1: Wait, what? I thought those were good for me.
0: Turns out, not for everyone. Because what's healthy for one person can cause inflammation for another. And the only way to really know what your body needs is to listen to it.
1: Listen how?
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2: This is House Call for Health. You say potato, I say potato. The debate over whether potatoes should count as vegetables is about to become even more heated this year as a federal committee debates updates to national dietary guidelines, including potentially yanking the potato's current status. While potatoes are, in fact, botanically a starchy vegetable, the debate over whether they're more similar to grains has recently been reignited. In the U.S., nearly half of all potatoes eaten go into frozen products, mostly fries. In the UK, spuds don't count toward the recommended 5 portions of fruits and vegetables per day. Still, the potato industry argues the idea of relabeling the potato is half-baked and that spuds should be considered a gateway vegetable, meaning kids are more likely to eat dishes with vegetables in them when potatoes are involved. Ultimately, they say the debate boils down to educating Americans on balanced nutrition, not changing how potatoes are labeled. For more health news, go to foxnewshealth.com. House Call for Health. I'm Lisa Brady, Fox News.
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5: 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I'm Hal Kitchings, pastor of East Haven. 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

0: is Fox Across America with Jimmy Failla. Would have had this next guest on earlier, but she's from Texas. She couldn't get through the metal detectors. Like, ma'am, is that a grenade launcher? Yeah. You can't bring that in here.
1: What? Why not?
0: Her Excellency, on loan from Barstool Sports, the inimitable Casey Smith in the house, and the crowd goes wild. Good to see you.
1: I'm happy to be here.
0: It's a big damn deal. This is kind of a weird sleepless in Seattle for us. We met doing Will Cain's TV show. Months back.
1: Yes. Okay. I think March.
0: Was it that far away?
1: I think it was.
0: That's crazy to me to know that I've been on the air that long.
1: Yes.
0: Okay. We're actually technically in the seventh year of the show. I think third year of the TV show. The point is, a lot of people lost money in Vegas.
1: The fact that I'm sitting here, it's the same way. Like, how are you still doing this?
0: I caught my mom betting the under at Caesar's Palace. I'm like, what are you doing?
1: Was she sitting next to Brendan Sorsby by chance?
0: Good job.
1: Yeah.
0: Did we believe? Listen, I've been covering this UFC fight from the standpoint of, I don't know if you saw the news today of people trying to blow it up. Which is crazy.
1: Yeah, insane.
0: I missed it this time. Last time I was at the White House Correspondents' Dinner, getting ready to go live here on the channel for 3 hours. And, of course, they had that crazy shooting. So I don't have a FOMO, though. I don't, fear missing that. The fixed fight thing, really quickly. I don't know that there was any way to ascertain whether or not it was true, but it was certainly juicy.
1: I also don't know what is true and what's not. That's the world I'm stuck in because social media breaks your brain.
0: Yeah.
1: Was that DM real? What is it fixed? I don't know.
0: Nobody knows. That's the magic.
1: I don't think it was real, but.
0: But the truth is, it's whatever you want it to be now. When I was a little kid, we used to read these like choose your own adventure books where you'd be like a guy like on a mission and be like turn to page 82. If
1: Goosebumps,
0: you wanna...
1: no?
0: Yeah, stuff like that. And you turn to page 82, you're like, oh, you got to eat by an alligator. Anyway, you're like, whoa.
1: I guess I'm going to go backwards.
0: Yeah, I guess I'm going to turn to page 78 then. I don't know. How does this work? Is there any integrity? But that's what the internet has become in a lot of ways.
1: It's an echo chamber. I told Will this recently that I feel like kids, and I say kids, I know you have a teenager, like kids these days. Mm-hmm. I feel so old even saying that. They live in a world where whatever they feel, they've always been able to go online and be told it's okay because everyone else feels that way. Mm-hmm. Where my generation, I'm 37, we have that, but we also had to grow up and like have our own opinions to a certain degree. And if you got made fun of on the playground, you got made fun of, you went home. Now it's like, well, I can go online and feel sad about it.
0: Yeah.
1: So you just believe whatever you want to believe.
0: That's such a good point. And what I think the average person doesn't get, because it's very rarely articulated, is that the phone's job is to hold you hostage so someone can show you advertising.
1: Yes.
0: So it's there to validate your opinion or provoke one.
1: Mm-hmm.
0: Because you'll keep scrolling and commenting, and without even realizing it, you've read 9 ads for the new Chevy Silverado or whatever the heck you're
1: looking
0: at. Correct. Which is also the funniest thing about the internet, Casey Smith from Barstool Sports, is there's an ad on every video. You know what I'm saying?
1: Yeah.
0: So it's like, I don't watch like depraved, I don't watch death videos, but like if you clicked on an ISIS beheading video, there's an ad.
1: Yes. They're like, you know what? We're going to give you this Greek yogurt ad before you see this. And listen, as somebody who works, I think one of the most brilliant men in social media, Dave Portnoy, he found this way to evolve Barstool from newspapers to social media to podcasting to videos. So I love the ads because I get to have a job.
0: Of course.
1: And also, they're everywhere.
0: Yes. Just everywhere you go. It's a great point. Talking to Casey Smith and Barstool Sports, I have this Elon clip I've been playing where he's like, you got to think of the media now not as a truth-maximizing machine, but as a click-maximizing machine.
1: Oh, yeah.
0: Because the clicks come with the ads and the views and everything else like that. And so everyone has been on this show rightly fascinated today by the idea. J.D. Vance went on The View. And it's funny if only because we get very few moments of crosstalk where two people have sat down with their own entirely different version of the world. Mm-hmm. You know what I mean? Mm-hmm. Like if you were to ask most New Yorkers, they'd say 9/11 was bad. But I think if you asked Mom Donnie, he'd be like, well.
1: Depends. Which part? Which part?
0: He's like, I mean, the traffic was difficult. I'll concede it was hard to get in that day. I'm like, Mom, Dad, what are you doing?
1: You're a New Yorker. You get this. The amount of people that I heard from Saturday night, Sunday morning, that thought all of Manhattan had been torn down because of the Knicks parade or the Knicks celebration. And I said, listen, I live, decently close to Madison Square Garden. I won't dox myself here. But I'm outside. The sun is shining. The buildings are still standing. My 3-year-old's having a grand time at the splash pad. And that's not to say there weren't areas of New York that didn't have absolute mayhem and rioting and all that bad.
0: Mm-hmm.
1: But not all of New York was that way.
0: No, that's the point. The internet has to sell you an Armageddon.
1: Yes.
0: Because no one clicks on, eh.
1: That's a good point.
0: It's all maximum strength Tylenol. There's this old Seinfeld bit where he's like, how do they define the maximum strength? He's like, find out what'll kill me and then back it off like a drop. And that's internet.
1: You know what I to go along with that, you know, I found out with when I was pregnant, uh-huh. which I will never understand how women just do it all the time. Like when I, like I had Rachel Campostuffy on the podcast with me, I guest hosted Will's podcast today. I'm like, you did that 9 times. Like that seems crazy, but it's, I remember asking people, so how do you know sushi is bad? Did you let somebody eat enough sushi to where something happened to the baby? Probably not, but they know you could get sick from sushi, but you're right. That middle ground, you don't want to be the person that gets tested for that.
0: But
1: like drinking when you're pregnant.
0: Uh-huh.
1: Could I have 2 bottles of wine? Could I have 3 bottles? You don't know. You don't want to be in the middle. So you just say, no, don't do it.
0: I don't know. You don't want this kid to be a stick in the mud.
1: Yeah, right. <I'm
0: kidding>. I think as I was listening to you, I think the Duffys conducted the tests. I mean, they have so many kids. They could be on Hoarders. 9 kids.
1: When she says we're doing a family outing,
0: Like,
1: that's not just like not 3 people. Into the teens amount of people.
0: A lot of people don't know this, but that bus that was burning outside the garden, that was the Duffy's. That's the Duffy station wagon.
1: No, I can't fathom. Like I have the one son and my whole life is run by him. I say he's my 3-year-old dictator.
0: Oh, that's hilarious.
1: She has 9. Can you imagine?
0: No, it's a whole nother thing.
1: No,
0: but
1: not
0: those
1: for me.
0: Those are also there. I interviewed them on the red carpet at the White House Correspondents Dinner. I know Sean a lot. Sean used, it's funny, he's a transportation secretary. He used to guest host the show. He's a congressman. He worked here at Fox. You know, we all overlap. Yeah. You do Will's show. Everybody does everybody's show. So I was talking about that with them at the press secretary. Like, they are an abnormally horny people because they're married that long to keep banging out kids. I understand. Okay. We're talking to Casey Smith from Barstool Sports.
1: You know why, though, right?
0: Give it to me.
1: Because he chops wood.
0: Yeah, I know. That
1: turns her on. Have you heard this whole thing?
0: No, give it to me.
1: So I heard this on Will's show, mm-hmm. and then I talked to Rachel about it because I was very curious. So apparently, if you chop wood, uh-huh. your testosterone levels are actually much higher. And Will tried to argue that it's the same as doing squats. That's wrong. I was watching
0: Stop
1: it from home
0: it.
1: Like, come on.
0: Is
1: come
0: Will,
1: on, Will.
0: Is Will trying to tell people he does legs?
1: Yeah.
0: Will Kane is not a leg guy. Listen, I co-sign a lot of Will Kane nonsense around here. We're teammates.
1: Yes.
0: I love him. He's not a leg guy.
1: Well, also, to say that chopping wood and doing squats are the same. I mean, listen, I love to do squats.
0: Mm-hmm.
1: I'm not out there chopping wood.
0: No.
1: But I guess it makes your testosterone levels higher. And then also from her side or from the female perspective, it's hot, right?
0: Yeah,
1: so it kind of makes sense. So if he's chopping wood and his testosterone levels are high and she's finding it attractive, it makes sense.
0: There's that. And you know what else it is? If you're married 30 years and your spouse walks in with an ex, you assume the worst.
1: That's a good point. Apparently not Rachel, but most people would. I also just, in this day and age, people that are still just out chopping wood that don't live in a place where you have to chop wood seems foreign to me.
0: Yeah, it's weird. I used to yell at him. I'm like, Sean, we're on 6th Avenue. No, I'm kidding.
1: Like, you're right.
0: Take
1: you can't,
0: little
1: you
0: axe.
1: Can't take this tree
0: Sean,
1: down here, sir.
0: Sean, we needed that tree for Christmas.
1: This is Central Park, sir. Can we not?
0: That's what happened. Sean Duffy was the guy who burnt down the Fox Christmas tree. He wanted to cut some wood.
1: He wanted to turn his wife on, I guess.
0: To woo the ladies. Give me this. So talk pop culture with me for a second.
1: Yeah.
0: I had to cover this earlier. They're talking about this America 250 fair. I wish for the sake of the country, everyone would just partake and have fun. And the reason I say that is these like celebrations, it's not about whether you like the current person in office. It's about the whole 250.
1: Mm-hmm.
0: And don't you kind of wish, because you were raised in Texas, you were probably in on the joke, because everyone I know in Texas is, that if you live in America, you're doing okay.
1: Yeah.
0: Isn't it kind of embarrassing that we complain as much as we do? Because all these World Cuppers are coming here, going viral for being like, Buc-ee's!
1: I was about to say, do you know Buc-ee's?
0: Of course I know Buc-ee's well, man.
1: I mean, Buc-ee's is one of the most
0: By
1: fascinating...
0: By you, I go to the one in Terrell, Texas.
1: Yeah, the one of the most fascinating places on the planet. I was just explaining to one of Will's producers, Dan, he's like, I don't understand. Like, just picture the biggest.
0: Uh-huh.
1: And I said, you could go in and buy a lawnmower and get some homemade fudge, grab an ice cold Coke and get out of here. I find it fascinating that we are now in a world, which social media has done, right, where you can't be in the middle of anything.
0: Yeah.
1: Where, for me, I'm not a big UFC person. Uh-huh, I have a lot of friends who are. I understand how big of a deal it is. But I'm watching this on Sunday night, and I'm thinking this is quite literally what a Hollywood movie would script. Not even just the fact that, you know, the American won and upset at the end. We're talking about an octagon on the White House lawn. There's a bald eagle flying around. There's all these things. This is a movie that everyone would want to watch.
0: Yes.
1: But somehow if you say that, you're a problem?
0: Yeah, it's weird.
1: Why?
0: I know. Because there's this thing now where they associate patriotism with one political ideology. It's kind of like an exclusive now, which mm-hmm. I don't like, no. by the way. And again, I'm with you on UFC. When I watch UFC, it reminds me of a prison assault. You know what I mean?
1: It's very primal.
0: Anytime I hear two men say the phrase ground and pound, I feel like someone just got incarcerated. It's his first day in the showers, unfortunately. Because I grew up in a boxing house. I like boxing. I can, the sweet science of boxing.
1: I was going to say, and I don't know if you, and you said that you heard, you didn't listen to the podcast. You just said that to placate me.
0: Yeah, why? What did you say?
1: Well, because I said, I feel like boxing and UFC or MMA is so different. I can't figure out why. I mean, I box as an exercise. Yeah. I don't want it to get ever hit in the face. Uh-huh. But there's something about boxing that seems more glamorous to me. Mm-hmm. Why is that?
0: Because it's more refined. And there's more, you know, it's not that there isn't as much strategy in MMA because you're going to shoot the leg and do all the other stuff in the holds. But it just looks barbaric because it's bare knuckle, you know, and it's barefoot.
1: Yeah, so the kicking is a lot.
0: Again, and especially like if you're from New York, it really like it looks like a sad fight you might see on the subway. If you weren't associating it with Rikers Island, you'd associate it with two guys fighting on the one train.
1: Yeah, just like a couple homeless guys mad at each other.
0: Yeah.
1: It's very interesting to me that sometimes when I have watched UFC in the past with bigger fights, like especially like way back when like Conor McGregor wasn't super problematic yet and all whatever, not to get into that. But I was like, okay, I find myself interested. And then multiple times throughout watching it, like, oh my God, that's violent. That is crazy.
0: Yeah.
1: But I'm still paying attention to it. With boxing, I feel like it's a little bit more refined.
0: Boxing.
1: A little bit prettier.
0: Yeah, that's what I loved about boxing. And, you know, in the golden age of boxing, the heavyweight division was the most prestigious thing in sports.
1: Yeah.
0: So it's like funny when you think about modern activism, like if you're an activist now, like you get a Nike deal. But like Muhammad Ali lost the heavyweight title. He had to give it up. Because he didn't, you know, it was a totally different world. So I agree. We have a very similar perspective. I can't watch women's fighting either. Like, if I just want to watch women get black eyes, I go to Waffle House. And at least throw me a waffle, you know?
1: I do. So when Ronda Rousey was still in UFC, I would try to get into it more. And this is where I'm like, listen, there are plenty of sports. Like, women's soccer, I think, I love watching that. Mm-hmm. I couldn't get into it either. Like, I'd get up for it, like, okay, it's Ronda Rousey fight. We're all going to go to the bar. And, like, I just don't feel the same way.
0: Yeah, same, yeah.
1: And I don't feel like that's a bad thing to say.
0: No, you don't like seeing women get hit. That's why you dumped Chris Brown. You guys were going steady, and it's just, it didn't work out.
1: What a shame that is, because he's so talented. What a good-looking guy. Bad dude, good-looking guy, I guess.
0: Oh, man. The great Casey Smith. We got to do it again.
1: I would love that.
0: Yeah, you see that? No guest ever says. I'm kidding.
1: What? Not I mean, listen, you're going to have to kick me out. The Secret Service is downstairs.
0: She's
1: drag
0: squatting.
1: Me out.
0: We have J.D. Vance's Secret Service in the lobby right now.
1: Literally. I said that earlier. I was like, you guys, if you see me dragged out by the Secret Service, because I just refuse to leave.
0: It's so funny. My buddy Dean is coming by. He's supposed to come by at 3. And he's like, hey, I'm running late. How's 5? I'm like, yeah, maybe not 5. Maybe. You know what I mean? You can't get it at the same time as that. You don't want to, you know.
1: Yeah, no, maybe not.
0: You get mauled by a dog.
1: Yeah, no, when I walked up and saw them out there, I was like, the vice president must still be here. I am not an important person.
0: Dude, I walked out of the studio yesterday. Secret Service was here with the dogs, right? And the minute I opened the door, the guy's like, Jimmy Phil, what's up, man? I go, how much funnier is this if your dog starts barking like I have drugs on me?
1: Yeah.
0: And you go from taking a selfie to taking me into custody.
1: I mean, great for content. Great. I mean, I'm sure your bosses would be thrilled. I know mine would be okay with it.
0: Casey, where did the time go? I'm kidding. We'll do it again.
1: Perfect. Thank you so much.
0: The great Casey Smith, everybody. Back after this.
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0: 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I've been surfing here since I was a kid. Now, seeing my grandson out on the water, it means everything to me. Watching him and taking in the blue waves, the sea breeze, the blurry horizon.
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0: There it is, Fox Across America with Jimmy Failla. They're playing Man Eater by Hall & Oates. I don't think you could sing Man Eater. I think you have to say Them Eater. This is a person, a gestating parent eater. That's the New York State legislator voted to ban the word mother and replace it with gestating persons.
1: I'm surrounded by idiots.
0: Could you even imagine such a thing? And I get so mad. It's just like the idea that they're erasing women. You know, and I say this as a married guy. I've got to erase women in my search history every night. I mean, come on.
2: I admire your honesty.
0: Yes, I don't know what that was, Jenny. That must have been some type of an advertisement. But yeah, it's just the dumbest time that's ever been to be alive. And in the next hour, Wesley Hunt's coming on. So Wesley Hunt is, of course, a superstar congressman from the great state of Texas. He's a West Point grad. He was an Apache helicopter pilot, fought in the wars on behalf of this country. Everybody in his family served in the armed forces, went to West Point. They are, of course, black men. And they refute the entire narrative coming from the left and the left-wing media that Republicans are trying to erase black representation. No, Democrats flat out refuse to acknowledge that black Republicans exist, that they are a thing. Okay, you hear a lot of them on this show. You'll hear Tim Scott come on, or Byron Donalds comes on. You know, somebody like Wes Hunt will come on. You know, it's funny, when we launched, do you remember when Vernon Jones was first running, or Herschel Walker was first running? So many phenomenal black conservatives that come on the show, and no media outlet picks up the interview ever because they can't acknowledge their existence because it refutes the whole entire narrative.
3: Democrats just call everyone racist so they go along with their stupid ideas.
0: Okay, the Pete Buttigieg clips right now. Pete Buttigieg is polling at 0% with black voters. Zero. Zero. Okay, as poll numbers go, zero, pretty low. Like, it doesn't, not good. Okay, so he's trying to repurpose himself as one of the race pimps. I'm Pete Buttigieg. I'm here to tell you why everyone else is racist. And he's now trying to make the claim that Republicans are erasing black representation. Here it is. I should play this for you before Wes Hunt comes on. Clip 24.
4: Tennessee is one of the most egregious cases of this, right? They say, oh, no, we're not manipulating the map to disempower black people. We're manipulating the map to disempower Democrats who happen to be black people. This is literally the argument they have made in court, right? Because under the Supreme Court, that's fine. And meanwhile, they're wiping out black political representation. So the time has come to make it impossible to manipulate the map for any reason and just have fair maps.
5: Pete Buttigieg is pathetic.
0: Pathetic. Okay, fairer maps means you do not draw maps based on skin color. You do the Martin Luther King. You live in a world where we're judged by the content of our character and not the color of our skin. What he's arguing for is the opposite. And oh, by the way, when you go down there to, say, Memphis, okay, do you know who the Democrat representative is? A white guy. Do you know who the Democrat's running against? A black Republican. And there he is with a straight face telling you the Republicans are erasing black representation when it's the Democrats running a white guy.
3: Democrats are so full of crap.
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0: In an accident, call Mama Justice for a free consultation at 662-883-6262. Jane Granberry is just days into her reign as Miss Mississippi, but she already has her sights set on Miss America.
1: It's less than 75 days at this point. We're in the earlier kind of season of people being crowned, so I have enough time to get prep in order and continuing to do the job of Miss Mississippi while preparing to take on possibly the job of Miss America, which is, even the fact that I'm saying that, is kind of insane.
0: The Hattiesburg native and former Miss Capital City will compete in Miss America in late August, early September. The national pageant will be in West Palm Beach, Florida, and if she wins, Granberry would be the fifth Mississippian to win it all, the last coming in 1986 when Susan Aiken received the crown.
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0: In America, 250 time capsule will be buried in the nation's capital and not dug up for another 250 years. When the country turns 500, Fox's David Spunt is in Washington.
6: Engineers at the National Institute of Standards and Technology were tasked with building a capsule that would stand the test of time, scheduled to be opened in the year 2276. The time capsule will weigh about 1,000 pounds, with unique items from all 50 states, plus U.S. territories and the District of Columbia. Items range from a Coca-Cola bottle to an iPhone 17 to a pocket copy of the Constitution signed by 11 former and current Supreme Court justices.
0: As for what Mississippi put in the time capsule, items include a handwritten letter from Governor Tate Reeves and a handful of brass coins that commemorate the state's impact on music, literature, science, and food.
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1: Oh, hot damn, back in action for the third and final hour of Fox Across America with Jimmy Failla. Jim Jordan, he's going to stop by from the 4th Congressional District of Ohio, House Oversight Committee. Got a lot to get to as it pertains to legal matters. We're also going to have a little fun. It is the 20th anniversary of Al Gore's documentary, An Inconvenient Truth. Technically speaking, you congratulate somebody on a 20th anniversary, but when that person predicted we'd all be dead 5 years ago, it's kind of hard for the congratulations to feel sincere. But there's a lot more to get to beyond climate change docs. There's a whole world on fire, and we're getting ready to roast some marshmallows on the blaze. 888-788-9910. You know the deal. You can be a Republican on the show. You can be a Democrat. Nobody cares. Just don't be a... Bang, as we roll on in hour number three. Okay, the stuff going on right now with the Iranian deal, if you've been following it, Trump released the memo points. It is a choose-your-own-adventure. Do you remember choose-your-own-adventure books? Turn to page 82 if you want to ride the jet ski. Then you turn to page 82, and they're like, you rode the jet ski off a cliff, the end. And you're like, whoops, should have went to page 79. Okay. Very much a choose-your-own-adventure when it comes to anything Trump does. You can read it and pretend it was a great deal. You can read it and pretend it was the worst deal. The ultimate arbiter is obviously going to be time in terms of how this is aged and what gets accomplished. But when you start to analyze stuff like this, you realize that most people are just pulling things out of their which brings me to Al Gore. Hey! So Al Gore... If you remember in the documentary, An Inconvenient Truth, told us all the glaciers would be gone in 20 years. We now have more glaciers than we've ever had.
2: Just a bit outside. He tried the corner and missed.
1: Here he is in the movie, clip 39.
3: This is Mount Kilimanjaro more than 30 years ago and more recently. And a friend of mine just came back from Kilimanjaro with a picture he took a couple months ago. Another friend, Lonnie Thompson, studies glaciers. Here's Lonnie with a last sliver of one of the once mighty glaciers. Within the decade, there will be no more snows of Kilimanjaro. This is happening in Glacier National Park. I climbed to the top of this in 1998 with one of my daughters. Within 15 years, this will be the park formerly known as Glacier.
4: He is so full of this guy.
1: But it was emotional blackmail. You got to donate to my cause. You're going to drown the polar bears. We're not going to have glaciers. What the hell is wrong with you? Don't you want to save the world? What kind of monster are you? And that's what they did. They manufactured a hysteria around the climate. Okay, I've played you clips of Al Gore telling you the water's boiling. The oceans are boiling. Like fish are rolling up on the shores fully cooked. Do you remember any of these clips?
5: The world is going to end in 12 years if we don't address climate change.
6: It is clear. The clock is not just ticking, it is banging.
7: That's what's boiling the oceans, creating these atmospheric rivers and the rain bombs.
8: Climate change is the crisis of our lifetime. We have an obligation to future generations.
9: Just as the climate crisis is man-made, it's a scientific accepted fact around the world.
1: I mean, just like that's man-made and it's accepted around the world.
10: You can't handle the truth.
1: The only data we have on climate change is that the people pushing it are getting really, really rich.
11: We're paying in cash.
1: But let me give you this, because he's on ABC, and they're telling him he was correct, except for some cherry-picked things. He wasn't correct about anything. Here it is, clip 40.
12: If the scientists were dead right, why has so much been made about this documentary in what was wrong?
13: Well, they cherry-picked a few little, mm-hmm. How many years before the Arctic is ice-free.
12: Kilimanjaro.
13: The snows of Kilimanjaro are complicated for sure. The main elements, as the scientific community has been very generous to confirm, are right.
12: Right. And Gore is right. A majority of the science in An Inconvenient Truth has come to fruition.
1: I mean, a majority of it has come to fruition. It's really hard to take anybody seriously when they tell you stuff like that. The climate movement has been abandoned by the left. Greta Thunberg moved on to Free Palestine. She hasn't been doing the climate. You know the woman they trotted out at the UN to say, how dare you? You're destroying my childhood. Well, that's what it says in the teleprompter. You're destroying. How dare you? You know, and then she moved on. She quit the climate. She does the Free Palestine thing now. She sails over towards Israel, yells a bunch of anti-Semitic slurs, and then hooks up with one of those horny liberal activists. I don't know if you followed any of that story, but let's not get sidetracked. The point is the Democrats took climate change off their party platform. It is no longer a central tenet of their campaign for power. Why? Because they realize nobody cares. When you tell us the world's going to end, we are in a climate emergency, and then you fly away in a private jet, thus exacerbating the emergency, you're discrediting everything. The only constant drumbeat in the history of climate change is that they want cash. That's it.
11: Please give us money.
1: Do you know how many times I've talked about this on the show? In the 1970s, they were all telling us the science was settled. We're about to enter an ice age. We are going to freeze to death.
11: Please give us money.
1: Nobody froze. In the 80s, it became global warming. They're like, actually, maybe we were holding the thermometer upside down. Turns out it's hot. We're going to melt. We're going to melt any minute now. Global warming, I tell you.
11: Please give us money.
1: Temperature didn't increase enough to scare anybody into donating. So they were like, climate change. Weather all the time. You don't know what it's going to do. It's hot. It's cold. It rains. It's sunny out. Yeah, that's called weather. But they were like, climate change.
11: Please give us money.
1: Okay. But no one bought it. Because every time there was something that happened pertaining to the weather, they would run onto your TV and blame climate change before there was any factual basis to support it. You dig? California wildfires were started by a man who's sitting in jail right now. And as I speak to you, they still tell you it was started by climate change. I mean, think about that.
14: You were lying your ass off.
1: Okay, Karen Bass right now says climate change. Gavin Newsom right now says climate change. And they say it because it pays well. That's the thing. John Kerry, who flies around the world telling you everybody's going to die.
15: Money, money, money, money, money, money, money.
1: Do you remember when John Kerry was famously asked why he flew on a private jet to receive a climate change award? And he goes, well, it's not like I could be on boats all the time. That's a ridiculous question. I don't have time to sail. Yeah, John, you don't need to sail. You could fly commercial. You see how he conveniently omits that option to make it sound like his only two options in the year 2026 are boat or private jet? It's so funny, but they so wholly discredited their analysis, and you came to realize they were decimating entire world economies because they didn't have the infrastructure to power it based on any of the garbage they were pushing.
16: We cannot run the greatest economy by putting fairy dust and unicorn urine in our cars.
1: But you understand, any time you are getting emotionally blackmailed into doing something, okay, the something is a fraud. Okay, donate to the climate, we're all going to die. You don't want that blood on your hands. Look at these polar bears. What happened to the glaciers? You better donate or you killed them all. And you're like, but I don't know. That seems a little harsh. But they do that with everything. Do you remember net neutrality? Go back about 8 years, 10 years, they were like, if we don't have net neutrality, everyone's going to die. They're not going to have equal access to information. Everyone's dead effective immediately. That was a thing. They say this with like transgender reassignment surgeries. If you don't let a five-year-old get a new body, he's going to kill himself. That's the sell. But if this is the case and we've only been doing these surgeries for 3 years, where are the hundreds of thousands of suicides that might have taken place over the course of the last 100 years?
17: I think he's got a point.
1: Yeah, the point is they're all full of That's the point. Anytime it comes with emotional blackmail attached to it, do this or you're a racist or you're a member of the Klan. Voter ID, 80% of black people want voter ID. They tell you it's Jim Crow on steroids. You better not vote for that thing or you're just as bad as Jim Crow. You know, back when the Dixiecrats were physically denying black people the ability to vote. You're that bad if you ask a black person to show a license in the year 2026. Guys, do you understand everybody has ID? Every single person has ID. And it's all a scam. If you didn't have an ID, a valid government ID in the year 2026, it means you can't work. You can't go to work. They cannot process you to legally work in this country. Can't go to the doctor, okay? Can't board a plane, can't drive a car, can't rent a car. You can't open an Uber account because you need an ID and an account. If you're going to a baseball game, you wanted to buy a beer, or you're going to a bar, you wanted to buy a beer, you need ID. You wanted a pack of cigarettes, you need ID. You telling me those there are activities out there that I just named that black people aren't doing because they don't know how to get an ID? Of course not. That's so absurd on its face. We all know black people can buy alcohol. We've heard Kamala Harris speak. I mean, good God.
17: Kamala's awful with her weird laugh. Ha-ha!
1: But all of these things are done through the prism of emotional blackmail because they want power. If they blackmail you into believing, well, you got to vote for this cause or we're going to die. Okay, but it's ultimately they just want power. And we know that because we've seen them abandon principle so many times. Barack Obama put a gold medal around Tom Homan's neck for deporting a million people. Fast forward to the end of that same term in office, and they're now telling you we should be building bridges and not walls because deportations are racist Hitler stuff. Okay, it was worth a gold medal when they were in power. Okay, the minute they were out of power, it's the Third Reich on steroids. They're not serious, especially when it comes to the Nazi stuff, because here's even Bill Maher's occasional reminder. Bill Maher is stupid, okay? Is he a survivor? Yes. He's managed the last 30 years in TV. I don't think there's any way in hell I can pull that off. So give him all the credit in the world. And Bill Maher's a very good political comic. He's a lot of funny stuff. He's a lot of great writers on his show. But his horse sense is stupid in a lot of ways. Yeah, he was smart enough to distance himself from the far left wing fringe of his party. Like he doesn't believe little boys are trapped in the wrong body and need surgery. He doesn't, to his credit. And he calls out the Democrats for hating the country all the time. But he can't help himself because he wants you to believe he's like this neutral arbiter. That, yeah, he admits he leans to the left. But he wants you to believe, okay, that this isn't all about political expediency. Like when he calls out the left and even when he calls out the right. But the reason I know he's stupid, like he was a guy pushing Russian collusion to the moon and back. He was all over the Russia thing. And that was stupid because there was no proof. Nobody had anything. Okay, but even at this remote hour, he wants you to vote for Graham Plattner. Bill Maher, who fancies himself a smart guy. Here it is, urging Maine to vote for Graham Plattner. Hey, he's the worst, but you got to vote for him. Clip 47.
18: Then there's the sexting while married, scary behavior, so say some of his exes, old posts about how he's a communist and all cops are bastards and black people don't tip. And then, of course, there's the Nazi tattoo on his chest. I mean, seriously, this guy's whole life is the movie The Hangover. And yet, I would still urge the folks in Maine to vote for him for two reasons. One, we need to restore balance in our government, and a Democratic Senate would help a lot with that. And two, get used to it. America is a country filled with a lot of broken, horribly educated, phone-addicted, sort of nutty people. And as long as we live in a representative democracy, we are always electing our reflection in the mirror.
1: Oh, God. Bill Maher. Holy hell, dude. I mean...
19: You blockhead!
1: We're not electing our reflection in the mirror because our reflection doesn't have a Nazi tattoo. Our reflection is not of us in a towel, in a profile picture on a child predator sex act. Graham Plattner says. But do you understand the contortions they're going through? Bernie Sanders, a Jewish senator, is the biggest supporter of Graham Plattner, the guy with the Nazi tattoo. The Third Reich had to work third shift because the oligarchs took the money and it was unfair to the working class. Graham Plattner will stand up for the Third Reich so they will no longer work the third shift because of the millionaires and the billionaires and the trillionaires, although I am one of the millionaires. Okay, and it's because they want power. There's no principle. Okay, there's no value system. Do you know how many like actual radical Islamists are getting nominated in congressional race around the country right now? I said that with the Mondani thing. I'm like, Kanye West is banned from performing in concert in a lot of countries around the globe, but there are people getting elected that say far worse things than he ever did. You know, he popped a bunch of pills and went on Twitter at 2 in the morning, which I got to be on.
20: This could be a problem.
1: Doesn't usually end good. Okay, but Kanye West is a rapper. How is it that he's held to a higher standard than the people we're going to elect in office?
21: What the hell is the world coming to?
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11: The district attorney's office and I personally and the Los Angeles Police Department are all exceedingly happy with this verdict. We expected the verdict, but until that clerk reads the verdict, you never know.
12: 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We had a right to know it.
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17: I'm Ashley Dvorkin with a Fox Celebrity Profile with Andy Serkis and Iman Vellani of the animated adaptation of Animal Farm. Serkis directs, produces, and voice stars in the retelling of George Orwell's 1945 dystopian novella, along with a star-studded cast, which also includes Seth Rogen, Gaten Matarazzo, Glenn Close, and Woody Harrelson. Vellani plays two piglet characters in the film, and it's her first time doing voice acting.
18: Incredible. I mean, you should have heard that in the booth. It was amazing to witness what Iman was doing, bouncing off between those two characters. And
19: he was doing all of the voices, every single animal. Yeah. It was distinguishable, different voices. Like, it was so cool. I was watching the master work, you know?
20: Well, yes, because Andy's such a visual storyteller. So when you're doing, like, the next project, what's important to you?
18: As a desire to still have a collective experience, I still think we want to be immersed in a project and not necessarily just have stories told to us as 2D.
17: Ashley Dvorkin, Fox News.

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1: Points on the Iranian deal. Dennis, who's up in Burlington, knows as much about Iran as anybody listening. Dennis!
2: Jimmy, it's been a long time.
1: Yeah, I'm going to try not to get emotional.
2: I'm unsure that the two are related, but it seems like my calls got through a lot more often when eggs were $8 a dozen down there.
1: You know what's going on down here? No, we need eggs. We need school buses because they lit them on fire. that's the right way to our hearts. But continuing, go ahead.
2: But on the Iran peace deal, I allay my skepticism about the plan by speculating that the whole conversation is a sophisticated CIA and Mossad psyop to get the top mullahs and IRGC generals in a snake pit, looking around at the pit and saying, "Well, now which snakes are negotiating with the great Satan?"
1: There's something going on. I this Friday signing, I don't know who the heck's going to be there, but it basically sounds like if the Iranians play ball, they're going to have a rich country. That's what they're going for. Like, hey, you guys could actually be really rich instead of just, you know, farming out terrorism and getting yourself killed. So I don't know. I want to believe they got through, but the only way we're going to find out is, I guess, time. Because nobody analyzing it, you know, on a competing network is analyzing it in good faith. And the people I have heard analyze it here don't like it. So we could all be wrong. You know, we'll find out, I guess, right?
2: Right, but if the bombing starts again, I wonder if Trump would be able to pull it off by saying the Iranians won't accept the provision banning the stoning of Iranian LGBTQs.
1: Oddly enough, it's such a weird one, because when he went after the Ayatollah originally, they had the whole Queers for Palestine crew show up in Times Square, which is, it's just the dumbest thing, man. I can't really wrap my face around that one. But Dennis, it's just still nice to have some time with you. I don't have the answers on Iran right now. I just wanted to hear a friendly voice.
2: Well, if my calls improve your show any at all, then you've got a lot of work to do.
1: I agree with that. Yeah, this came up in a... Yeah, the never good. Nah, you're the best, buddy. Have a great day. The great Dennis, who says his shows should not be improving the quality of our broadcast. I don't know that anything could improve the quality of our broadcast. It's in a state of disrepair today. Jim Jordan's coming in to try a fool's errand if there ever was one. We have turned the program into a full HGTV fixer-upper. He'll get on his tool belt when we come back.

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0: Fox Across America with Jimmy Failla doing the damn thing in New York City. My Yankees are going to have two World Championship Knicks throwing out the first pitch tonight. Josh Hart, Jalen Brunson are going to be there. Joining us now on the line, though, is a guy who's hitting about 62 on the radar gun. He is a superstar congressman in the great state of Ohio. Jim Jordan back on the show. Hey, man.
1: Hey, Jimmy. How are you doing?
0: 62. I don't know if the scouts are going to be lining up at your next start.
1: I think we talked about this before, but this is a long time ago. This is Kurt back in college. I'm doing some summer work, mowing some yards, and we stopped the hitting cage, my buddy and I, the batting cage. And you crank that thing up to 80, and you know, there's first thing.

0: I think they're coming like 60, 65, and you're like crashing, you know, you're smacking it. But you crank it up to 80. It is hard to hit. And these guys who are, you know, in the major leagues hitting that, you know, 100 mile an hour fast, I don't know how you can do it. I know what it's like to get your bat on an 80 mile an hour fastball. Like, whoa.
1: Yeah, I don't know how you see it, let alone hit it, right?
0: Yeah. What that guy threw the other night, he had, 15 strikeouts, and he threw the ball 104.5 miles per hour, I think is what I read somewhere. I can't remember the pitcher's name, but like, holy. And they just, the clip was just each of the final pitch on each strikeout, the 15th.
1: Yep.
0: And that ball was moving, man. It was like, holy cow.
1: Yeah, Mizorowski, you think about him as a pitcher throwing 104, but imagine him as a dodgeball player in middle school. I mean, it's just murdering people.
0: Do they still let kids play? Like, it was every Friday we played dodgeball in junior high. We had a great PE teacher. Mm-hmm. Just throw the balls out there and, like, try to kill each other. I wonder if they even let them do that today, you know?
1: Yeah, I wonder. You know, it's funny because Lincoln was telling me the other day in gym they were playing kickball. I'm like, you're 17. I'm like, you guys drink beer. I don't think you should be playing kickball at this stage of your development. But I don't know. They're having fun. They like Jim. We're talking to Jim Jordan. So give me this really quick. We saw, you know, just watching you on my TV a second ago with all this Southern Poverty Law Center stuff. So they were not only funding the Haights, but they were basically funding in one instances some of their what seemed to be romantic interests.
0: Yeah. Well, what was so funny is Brandon Gill in the hearing, he was the last one to question for us. He did a great job. And he's questioning, and he gets the guy from Southern, Mr. Fair, the head of Southern Poverty Law Center, he gets him to admit about Plattner that he wouldn't vote for a guy who's got a Nazi tattoo.
1: Mm-hmm.
0: And I was thinking afterwards, I said, okay, so you won't vote for a Nazi, but you'll date him and you'll pay him, which is exactly what they did. Now, I mean, you would laugh that it wasn't so serious, because here's the serious part. They became the standard.
1: Yep.
0: They became the Biden administration, the Garland Justice Department, met with them every 3 months. They had them come in and train their prosecutors. They became the standard and to rate like, oh, whether you're a hate group or not. And that's the scary part when they have that much clout and that much influence and you find out they're actually paying and fomenting the hate that they're telling people they're fighting.
1: Yeah, that is crazy. We're talking to Jim Jordan from the great state of Ohio. It is very much a Scooby-Doo episode where you find it at the end, you're like, hey, wait a minute. What's even happening over here? Yeah, it's the dumbest thing. But what drives me crazy is beyond what appears to be some form of criminality you know, the effect this has had on society is there's a lot of people that think we're living in a world that we're not living in, meaning America has made obviously so much progress on race and tolerance and inclusion and coexistence, and we don't get credit for it. And it's almost like the Democrats are sliding like the heroes, because there were heroes that got us here, you know, and we kind of negate what they did.
0: Yeah, the thing, you're right, and it's like they're fomenting this stuff while they're telling their donors they're actually trying to fight it. But this idea that they became the standard and they worked so closely, and then they formed this little alliance, and you saw it with the memo in Richmond field office of the FBI, where they say, oh, if you're the government puts out, oh, if you're a pro-life Catholic, you're an extremist. Of course, who do they cite in that memorandum? They cite the Southern Poverty Law Center. Same thing exists when the school boards association works with the Garland Justice Department, the Biden White House, to come up with a memo that says, "Oh, parents showing up at school boards, they could be terrorists. We might need to use the Patriot Act against them." It's these left wing groups working with the left wing government who go after their political opposition, and it's all BS. And that you see that pattern, that template that the left uses.
1: Yep, it's so spot on. And once you see it as an actual play that they run, like they run this play no different than when you draw up a hook and ladder in a game of two-hand touch, you know. Yep. You're going to go here. This guy's going to be racist. That guy's going to get a check. These people are going to cover it in the media. And hopefully somebody's going to vote for us when this is all over.
0: Tell a lie. The template. Tell the left tells the lie. Oh, parents at school board meetings are terrorists. The left tells a lie. Big media reports it. Big tech will then amplify it. And, of course, when you tell the truth, they call you names. They call you racist. They call you all kinds of things. That's the cycle that the left always goes through.
1: Yeah, I want to believe that we're outgrowing it as a society.
0: Yep.
1: And I truly do think we are. And situations like this help shine a light on how ridiculous it is. But, you know, the truth is, like, especially with, like, America 250 coming up, if you see the polls, there are a lot of liberals, because they have absorbed all this, you know, Southern poverty nonsense and everything else, who don't like the country. I mean, when you look at the Are You Proud to Be American, like America 250 is not even about like the who's in power now. It's about the, you know, all of it, you know, 250 years. And in that regard, it's almost I almost feel bad for people, because I don't think the average person on the left knows how good we have it in this country comparative to the rest of the world.
0: Well, how about these guys going around, these foreigners going around
1: the World Cup?
0: Yeah, this is awesome. And they're seeing like middle America, regular America, and like, this is amazing. I was at a Buc-ee's. I was doing this. I got a waffle at the IHOP, and even though the seats were sticky, the food was fine. It was, you know, I love that. You know, I was telling somebody the other day, you think about this country, my wife and Polly and I, we went to 1776, the stage production, like 4 or 5 weeks ago in D.C. They're at the Ford Theater. Uh-huh. And they, you know, of course, that's when they signed the declaration, put the declaration together, and they're signing it, declaring to the world why it's appropriate to do what they're doing. And, you know, when it all started, and they ended it, it was again, you think about the sacrifice these guys made. They ended it a little different in the stage production from the movie. When they're all signing it, they had on the high-tech screen behind the set, you saw their signatures. Uh-huh. So, you know, John Hancock in the big script, and then it's Adams and Jefferson and Rutledge and all the other people who signed it. But it's like, it just gave it added weight. And you thought, like, what these guys did, what they put online, most of them lost everything, what they did for us. Mm-hmm. And now we have this amazing place where these foreigners come here and they're seeing, wow, America is a special place, because it is. It's the best thing going. And the left just doesn't get it.
1: Yeah, there's nothing. We're talking to Jim Jordan. That's the thing. It's like when you were growing up, you might have known a rich friend, like a kid whose house was just so much nicer than everybody else's. And you'd show up and you'd be like, wow, like, look at the fridge. Look at what's going on here. And it was just so glaringly obvious that there was a different standard of living. I mean, that is the truth between us and the rest of the world. And a lot of people on the left are like the rich kids complaining about their magical house, you know? Stupid.
0: Yeah.
1: Give me this. We got, you know, there's going to be a big fair going on, you know, in D.C. You're a fair veteran, you know, the 4th Congressional District of Ohio. I know they've got their sausage barns and everything else. Is Ohio representing? I know the states are going. Is Ohio sending a delegation? I hope so.
0: I think so. I haven't looked that close at, but I think, in fact, we were driving by it a couple of days ago. By the way, I was at the fight on Sunday night.
1: Oh, I was going to ask you that.
0: It was the main event, the Gaethje against the Spanish guy.
1: Uh-huh.
0: One of the greatest fights I've ever seen. I mean, I go, you know, I'm old, so I can remember Duran and Sugar Ray. I remember Ollie Frazier when I was a kid. You watch those things, but and I've seen some great wrestling matches. But this thing was all of that combined. That fight, 20 minutes, two of the toughest guys just toe to toe going at it, and some wrestling in there because Gaethje is a wrestling guy. But it was a special thing. So if any of this other stuff gets close to that, it'll be great for the country as well.
1: Yeah, I think so too. I mean, and I wasn't at the fights. The only difference, you know, I can see fights like that on the subway every day as a new, you know, I'm not jackassing all the way down to D.C. For $2.75, I can swipe a Metro card and see karate, jiu-jitsu. Doesn't matter, man.
0: You know, yeah.
1: All right, give me a parenting question. Lincoln wants to come in tomorrow and go to the Knicks ticker tape parade. I'm of the mind that, you know, there's 10,000 cops on duty. People traditionally are more sober at 10 in the morning on a Thursday than they are at midnight when the Knicks won the title last Saturday.
0: Right.
1: Because last Saturday it got pretty rowdy, but I'd like to think 10 a.m. on a Thursday we should be able to get through that parade in one piece.
0: Yeah, and there's going to be speeches and all. I think that'll be fine. Yeah, right, well, that should be fine.
1: That's good. Yeah, it's 10 a.m. on a Thursday. I'll tell you from my cab driving days, though, you see crazier stuff during the day because anybody can get into your cab drunk at 2 in the morning, but it takes a real winner to do it at 8 a.m. You know what I'm saying?
0: A special kind of guy.
1: Some folks just want it more. Oh, Jim Jordan, man. You still got the old fastball. We'll talk soon, okay?
0: All right. Take care, man.
1: Take care, brother.
0: Jimmy.
1: Thanks, buddy. The great Jim Jordan. So he was at the UFC fights, too. It's amazing. But what I come back to, even though I'm a guy who grew up with a gambling problem and only knows how to communicate with other men through sports metaphors, is what he was saying about the Southern Poverty Law Center and that stupid playbook that they run, and they've run it so effectively. You tell a lie, The media echoes it. The big tech people amplify it. And then folks go to the polls and vote based on a lie. Remember this. I've played this for you 1,000 times. Joe Biden's whole 2020 campaign was based on the lie that this was a battle for the soul of our nation. Because Donald Trump never condemned the neo-Nazis and the white nationalists in Charlottesville.
2: And you had people, and I'm not talking about the neo-Nazis and the white nationalists, because they should be condemned totally.
1: But Joe Biden ran on the fine people hoax.
3: He said there were, quote, some very fine people on both sides.
4: What did he say when asked? He said there were good people, some good people. On both sides.
3: They asked what he thought. He said, I thought there were very fine people on both sides. He said he thought there were some fine people on both sides.
1: Imagine that. And they staked an entire presidential campaign around the fact that this was a battle for the soul of our nation. That was a thing. And people showed up to vote based on that because the George Floyd riots were going on. And they were like, America is systemically racist. We cannot have this guy who's been a part of this systemically racist government for the past 4 years in power. He's been a part of it for 4 freaking years, which is why we need to replace him with a guy who's been a part of it for 50 years. And you're like, wait, what? How is that a thing? But that was the sell. We were systemically racist, and the only way to cure it was to get rid of Trump and throw in that Joe Biden guy who fought against integrated school busing back in the 1970s.
5: Do you have a problem figuring out whether you're for me or Trump and you ain't black?
1: And they got away with that by calling everybody else racist. That was the point. And now you find out that they were funding a lot of the racial stuff, creating a divide, which, again, people act on that. You know, the White House Correspondents' Dinner, that shooter, the black dude who thought he was showing up to avenge all this racism that was coming out of the right wing. And it was funded by activist groups who shook down corporations with all their made-up data. And, like, that's the sort of human thing we're all supposed to focus on. You're not supposed to disregard that because you're a Democrat and you think it's a win for the Republicans. You know, it's a win for everybody if the dirtbags and the race pimps go to hell and we don't have them injecting this bile into the narrative. You know, but there's so many people who profit off of it. Here's Pete Buttigieg. I played this clip earlier in the week. Here's Pete Buttigieg saying Republicans are eliminating black representation. Clip 29.
6: Tennessee is one of the most egregious cases of this, right? They say, oh, no, we're not manipulating the map to disempower black people. We're manipulating the map to disempower Democrats who happen to be black people. This is literally the argument they have made in court. Right? Because under the Supreme Court, that's fine. And meanwhile, they're wiping out black political representation. So the time has come to make it impossible to manipulate the map for any reason and just have fair maps.
1: So that's Pete Buttigieg. But do you understand the map that he's talking about? The representative is Steve Cohen. He is a white man. He is the Democrat, the white man. Pete Buttigieg says that the Republicans are erasing black representation. The Republicans have nominated a black woman. The Democrats have nominated a white man. But their skin color shouldn't even be the consideration here. It should just be their ideas and their ability to deliver for the community. But the Democrats keep trying to reduce everything to skin color in some pretend racism narrative. Because if you run on pretend things, you don't have to accomplish anything when you get in office. Okay, think about that. Joe Biden said it was a battle for the soul of our nation. And I used to say this all the time. What happens if you win a battle for the soul of your nation? Do you get like cheaper bills, safer streets, better schools? In all three instances under Biden, the answer was no. That's the point, okay? Focus on results, not pretend things.
7: 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It's God's side and the other side.
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6: 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So our communication was horrible.
7: We mourn our Israel friends, victims of this brutal assault. The Olympic flag and the flags of all the world fly at half mast. The greater and the more important the Olympic Games become, the more they are open to commercial, political, and now criminal pressure.
4: News as it happens. 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
8: The Department of War has designated Anthropic as a supply chain risk. This means defense vendors and contractors have to show that they don't use Anthropic's models in their work with the Pentagon. Anthropic is the first American company to be publicly named a supply chain risk. Fox Business spoke to a member of Anthropic's National Security Council, and he stressed that the move is not only unprecedented, but that their position is being misunderstood. Here is Josh Hodges.
9: We got one of the top three American AI companies being penalized in an extreme fashion for raising concern over future capabilities and impacts that could have on warfighters as well as sort of general population.
8: In a memo, Anthropic CEO Dario Amodei said they have been having productive conversations with the Department of War about, quote, ways we could serve the department. The Undersecretary of War saying on X that there is no active negotiation with Anthropic. For Fox on Tech, I'm Madison Allworth, Fox Business.

0: 9th on Fox Across America, we have to give the game ball to a comedic icon by the name of Tom Dreesen, who left this world today. Tom Dreesen, maybe the classiest guy to ever work in showbiz. He opened for Frank Sinatra for a long time. But he burst onto the national comedy scene in a biracial stand-up routine. He had a guy, Tim Reed, that he started out with, and they were doing clubs as a black guy, white guy duet for about 4 or 5 years early on. They were getting, like, violently attacked. It became very controversial, but they were both great and profoundly talented in their own right. But Tom Dreesen is phenomenal. And I'll tell you, one of the coolest things that ever happened to me in showbiz is this past year on my birthday, I got a happy birthday message from him on Facebook. I'd never met him. I just knew who he was. I saw him at all big openings and Hollywood events on TV, and I knew he opened for Sinatra a long time. He sent me a happy birthday message and said he watches me on TV and thought I was funny. And I wrote back like my life story, because he messaged me. I had the night before was literally watching a Johnny Carson Tonight Show rerun, and Tom Dreesen was the comic that night. He had great bits. He was talking about Gaddafi because he debuted on Carson in like 82. He goes, yeah, this Gaddafi guy, people are freaking out, but he's not that bright. He goes, think about it. This is a guy who owns an entire country, and he only made himself a colonel. He goes, here in America, we have guys who kill chickens for a living. We make them colonels. Like, I thought it was pretty funny. So, he goes, think about politics is they always get on TV and tell you they're not going to sling any mud. He goes, ladies and gentlemen, my campaign will not be slinging any mud. Unlike my gay opponent. But the late, great Tom Dreesen has left us today. He goes up to comedy heaven. First ballot Hall of Famer. Seriously, one of the classiest guys who ever lived. I sent him a phenomenal message because he sent me a happy birthday message. I sent him my number, my email. We got to connect. This guy's amazing. Didn't quite work out. I mean, he probably checks his Facebook messages as much as I do. I'm sure he gets a million of them. I'm 3,300 messages behind right now on Facebook. And there are people whose messages I'm trying to find that I love, that I correspond with quite frequently, that I'm trying to track down and bring to justice. But the point is, one of those messages I just checked is not from Tom Dreesen. He has gone off to the afterlife. But you can honor Tom Dreesen by being classy and funny in your own right and enjoying your unique American privilege until we do this again tomorrow. This show is over. Pay up and get out.
1: Thank you, everybody.
2: Thank you, everybody.
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7: I'm Deborah Valentine.
1: Talks today in Switzerland between the U.S. and Iran as the two countries' 60-day memorandum of agreement remains in effect.
2: U.S. and Iranian officials look to find common ground that ultimately could end hostilities, keep open the Strait of Hormuz, and dismantle the regime's nuclear ambitions.
1: Fox's Kevin Cork reporting. A former Olympic canoeist, David Hearn, is one of multiple people arrested this weekend for allegedly vandalizing the newly renovated Lincoln Memorial reflecting pool. U.S. attorney for the District of Columbia, Janine Pirro on Fox News Live.
7: Anyone who was in a position of vandalizing or attempting to vandalize the reflecting pool will face the criminal justice system in D.C.
1: The historic reflecting pool is again undergoing restoration after problems with peeling paint and algae surfaced. 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
8: 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I'm Caleb Saylor. Mississippi has been no stranger to welcoming data centers, with billions of dollars being poured into projects statewide. Ag Commissioner Andy Gibson, however, is cautioning against building these facilities on farmlands and using up the state's water to power them.
9: Private property is private property, and people can do and should do what they are called to do on it. So I think finding that right balance and, positioning Mississippi to take advantage of this, what I'd like to see us do is develop practical applications to reshore those food processing jobs here in our state. It's really important we do that because we have the water that the rest of the country doesn't have. We have the food production capacity the rest of America does not and will not have, and we can actually double the state's largest economic sector, that is agriculture.
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8: Rising tuition prices and student loan debt have caused many American families to reconsider the value of higher learning. But in Mississippi, the state's community colleges have long served as an affordable option for students.
11: Community college graduates, by and large, stay inside the state. So if community colleges are the most efficient users of Mississippi's tax dollars, of which they are, then why wouldn't we as a state drive students to choose community colleges and then engage in the next steps? So it's better for families, it's better for Mississippians, it's better for our taxpayers. It just seems like the win-win-win scenario.
8: That was Dr. Andrew Dale with Northwest Mississippi Community College. 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I'm Caleb Saylor.
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1: Well, it's a great way to start the day, and as this program transmit via satellite across the USA to, 625 weekly AM and FM stations. I know we have a few more coming. Welcome aboard America's number one travel radio show, everyone. Looking at the clock, it is just after 10 a.m. Eastern Time. It is Saturday, June 20th, 2026. And from coast to coast, border to border, and around the world on TuneIn, well, we are now off and running as we talk everything and anything in the world of travel. All right, in 2 weeks, it's official. America's 250 is here. Our birthday of our country will be happening. And if you're hearing the show in or around the New York City area, or you're going to be here in the New York area for the big America 250 and the Sail Forth 250 celebrations that will be happening, they will be the biggest in the nation that day by far. How about making plans to join Mary and me and RJ from 10 a.m. to 12 noon Eastern Time? We'll be broadcasting this show live from the Intrepid. That's right there on the Hudson River at 46th Street in Manhattan and Pier 86. So Mary and I were at the Intrepid this week for a walkthrough and equipment test. The team there, Mary, with JC and Cameron and Jeff, they are working to make sure we're technically sound to make this happen. Jassy, I should say.
2: Jassy
1: was great.
2: Yeah.
1: Location, folks, that we decided on, it may be the best spot in New York. We'll be right there behind the Concorde jet if you've been there. On the water, that's on the Intrepid Promenade or the Plaza, literally right on the water with such great sight lines in the front of us and above us. Everything's going to be happening.
2: Yeah, I actually can't believe. I mean, I can, but I'm so excited this came together because, like you said, the sight lines are perfect. We are right there, water level, and we will see everything going right
1: and
2: by
1: and you're going to hear it,
2: on
1: too.
2: The Hudson.
1: Yeah.
2: And those of you listening will definitely hear it. You'll hear all the excitement. There's going to be a military reception going on right behind us when we're broadcasting live. Very exciting. And, you know, we've been investing a lot of the show, actually, to America's 250 pretty much, Robert, since July 5th of last year.
1: Yeah, we started
2: pretty
1: it.
2: Much the
1: exactly.
2: whole year.
1: We got the jump start.
2: We definitely did. And this July 4th live broadcast is certainly going to put an exclamation point on things for us. And it's going to be a very different type of show than we normally do. Definitely in the studio or even when we're out actually on remotes broadcasting from hotels and other places, since so much is going to be happening minute by minute directly in front of us on the Hudson River as well as in the sky above us and basically all around the Intrepid that day. So Robert and I will do the show along with RJ. Kind of more of a play-by-play. I think I said this last week, similar to how NBC does the Thanksgiving Day parade. We're going to obviously, when the Blue Angels are flying over, we're probably going to have to stop talking, Robert.
1: Well, we're going to just test the equipment.
2: Hear that.
1: We'll see.
2: Yeah.
1: We'll see if we can compete with that.
2: Yeah. But it really is. It's going to be a very special show as we celebrate America's 250th birthday. We're really excited.
1: And we'll have guests joining us here and there.
2: Yeah.
1: But it's going to be a very different show for us. So, all right, I got a question for you, Mary. Now, I know Rudy's still getting ready. He's got his segment coming up. But Bobby, if you want to jump in here too as well. By the way, Bobby, all is well down in Dallas there at the Network Center?
3: All is beautiful down here at the Network Operations Center.
1: We love that. Appreciate that. All right, so here's the question I have for you guys. I saw a story this week that we're actually, you know, using in one of our new travel polls that just went up on the website. So everyone in this audience can jump in and also vote in on it on the website. It has to do with something that the International Air Transport Association, some of you in the industry may know them as IATA, that they're pushing what's called Save a Life, Not a Bag. Yeah, in theory, I like that, right? In short, they're starting with an education campaign, but the end result could see airlines installing locks on the overhead bins of planes, essentially controlling when we can or cannot have access to items that we put into them. So what's causing this is, you know, folks are scrambling to get their belongings during an emergency evacuation. So I understand that.
2: Mm-hmm.
1: I get the reason.
2: That's happened several times.
1: It seems unnecessary to me. You know, I want as few rules and regulations as possible, but again, everyone else has to be impacted because of really what I'm just going to call a few ignorant people that are out there. I just don't understand it. I realize they're putting all of our lives at risk, but, you know, thoughts, should airlines be mandated to lock us out of overhead bins when we fly?
2: Well, I don't think it's going to happen anytime soon because they are starting, like you said, with this campaign, Save a Life, Not a Bag. But, you know, they've had a lot of issues on that. And I think people don't realize how many times there are evacuations. Sometimes they happen for medical reasons. There are evacuations that occur
1: or
2: on the ground.
1: Back into each other.
2: It doesn't always make the news. Right. You do have people sliding down these evacuation slides, and they're not designed. You have to take your shoes off. They're not designed for luggage and laptops, and they could puncture the slides. So, you know, I don't love it either, but I, you know, people are crazy. I mean, they want their laptops.
1: I just think everything in our society, when we have an issue, we have to have a new rule. And I get it. Again, safety is so important when you're on a plane, right? But, I mean, I don't know, Bobby, you have any thoughts on that?
3: Yeah. Look, I know we don't always agree on everything in this country today, but one thing everybody still agrees on, it feels like, is don't take my stuff. And so if you locked their things away, I think a lot of people would push back against that, just unanimously, that people wouldn't like having their stuff locked away.
1: Yeah, that's good. But will that cause more of an issue if there isn't an emergency situation and now the bins are locked and people are trying to evacuate, but they're like, hey, the bin's locked, I can't get out, or they're going to try to jizzle it open
2: you're
1: somehow.
2: You're probably going to have somebody, not great. So we'll, before we move on to the polls, real quick, Bobby, you're in Texas. Have you heard of this guy, Freddie, from, I think he's from Germany. He's all over the news.
3: All the World Cup fans have been everywhere around here.
2: And they love our country.
3: Yep, they love Buc-ee's and everything.
1: Yeah.
2: I think it's great.
1: Free refills I'm seeing out there.
2: They can't believe you get free refills.
1: How big the country is.
2: And how diverse the country is.
1: We love it.
2: I think it's been great. I think FIFA's actually been really great for our country.
1: The tourism numbers this year are going to go through the roof.
2: Yeah. Yeah. All right. Well, if you find Freddie, can you get him?
3: Yeah, absolutely. I'll flag him down for you.
2: Thank you.
3: Donka.
2: All right. All right. Before we move to the Travel News Roundtable, new travel polls are up on the show website. That's rmworldtravel.com. First question, should airlines install locks to control access to overhead bins? You have two choices, yes or no. Second question, does buying into a theme park membership program interest you? And again, you have two options, yes or no. Six Flags actually just expanded their membership program.
1: We ran out of time last week.
2: We did, yeah. So they've expanded their multi-park subscription program, adding six additional parks around the country. They've broken the country out into four regions, West, Midwest, East, and Texas. Texas gets its own region because you guys have six parks in Texas that are Six Flags. Basically, what it does is it spreads the total annual cost over a 12-month period. It's about $8 per month per member subscription, which is a pretty good deal. You can see all the parks, not bad.
1: So go vote in the new polls. They're up on the website. So for the Travel News Roundtable, really, I'm just going to say this. You know, it was end of an era yesterday. If you haven't seen, you know, down in the Washington, D.C. area, President Trump, he unveiled new Air Force One. Now, this is being called a bridge airline Air Force One, not airline, since we do have the two new Air Force Ones coming.
2: They're
1: just delayed. Mm-hmm. But this new $400 million Boeing 747-8, it's nicknamed the Palace in the Sky. It, apparently, it was the most luxurious plane at the time when it was built. It's 30 feet. The wingspan is 30 feet wider, a wider cabin. The other Air Force Ones that go back to the Bush era, 96 countries, 223 foreign trips that they flew. So look for it's actually going to lead the America 250 celebrations down in Washington, D.C. All right, when we come back after this quick sponsors break, the Chief Travel Leader conversation will feature Robert Gallagher. The Destination Spotlight is also ahead this hour. We'll get Rudy in here as well for his segment. All that and more. We're back in 180 seconds.
4: 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We're coming right back.
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3: As Mary and I welcome all of you back now to the New York City area with us once again, and we move into the B block. That's going to bring us the Chief Travel Leader conversation. 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
3: Yeah, we announced the 2027 itinerary at the beginning of May, and from what we're being told, it looks like it's already sold out, or it's very close to it, folks, at this point, so that's why we're talking about 2026, and that's the good news, because you still can join us this October. There's one or two suites left for that 2026 cruise. The places we're going, their bucket list, the Regent team, well, they're going to deliver some of the best fun and entertainment you'll find in the cruise sector of travel, plus great food at around 10 different restaurants, all mixed with such an array of culture. 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You'll see the Regent banner to cruise with us right on the homepage, or just find a direct link at rmworldtravel.com. 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
4: All right. Travel Guard is the company we've been using for travel insurance for more than 20 years. The company partnered with us here on the show back in 2019, which is why you can go to travelguard.com/carry and check out all their plans. Their COO and head of the Americas is Robert Gallagher. Off to that show hotline we go for today's Chief Travel Leader conversation.
3: Robert, nice to have you back aboard America's number one travel radio show today with us.
5: Hello, Robert and Mary. Great to be back with you.
3: Well, always
4: thanks,
3: nice
4: Robert.
3: Having you here. All right, so this conversation, Robert, is timely. Last week, we were contacted by show fans out in the L.A. area. They've booked a safari for Africa. I believe, Mary, they're leaving, what, mid-July or
4: yes.
3: So, I think they said.
4: Yeah.
3: They're going to Tanzania, but they shared they're very concerned about Ebola and asked us about what type of travel insurance they should have for their trip. Now, the number of cases regarding Ebola, it is escalating. There are no known cases in Tanzania. It's currently in Uganda and the Democratic Republic of the Congo. What would you say, Robert, to this couple, and can they still get coverage for Tanzania?
5: Generally speaking, Robert, I would say yes, they can still get coverage for Tanzania. But as I say always, it's important that they do their research and their homework and look at the policies that are available in the market, certainly by way of TravelGuard.com, and make sure that, you know, in reading the policy, what would be, in the case of Ebola, in the event of illness, sudden illness, and Ebola is, contracting Ebola would be a medical event. So just read through the policy information, description of coverage, and, you know, feel confident that that policy is one that would cover you in the event you contract Ebola.
4: All right, let's talk about ways people buy travel insurance. When you buy an airline ticket, the airline's going to try to upsell to add travel insurance at checkout. You book a trip with an OTA like Expedia, Booking.com, or even Airbnb. They're also going to take you through add-ons for travel insurance prior to checkout. And as you know,

0: 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It's going to allow them to work directly with the company. They're going to get the coverage that they need. They can look at plans. What are some reasons you might encourage travelers to also consider buying directly from the company?
1: You know, I want to be careful, Barry,
0: okay,
1: for the simple reason that we have quality partnerships,
0: yes,
1: across every channel within the travel industry. But the products vary, right? So products through sold through airlines, products sold directly, products sold through cruise lines, whatever the case may be, they can be different products, right? Typically, our retail products that we sell directly, we also sell through travel agencies, right? So you're getting more or less, in terms of the retail product, our essential, preferred, and deluxe products. You can get the same product by buying direct or through a travel agent. Those products are more comprehensive, typically, in terms of addressing any of the risks you might encounter while traveling. In addition, the services, the assistance services, are part of that travel insurance plan that you're purchasing, the retail travel insurance plan. So you get the full value proposition, whether you buy direct at Travel Guard, whether you buy through your travel agent, provided that, that travel agent has a relationship with Travel Guard.
2: All right, so I'm going to take it in a different direction, and I agree. It's the comprehensive aspect that we always promote. So we always talk, we joke about this with the weather. Now, I very rarely look at the weather when we travel or worry about it personally because it's not something I can change. I find it just, a waste of time to perseverate about it. But if we need to adjust to plan B or C, that's just how we'll roll. There are things that travelers should think about, I would say, with regards to weather. Like traveling certain times of the year when hurricanes are frequent will be one. We just saw this week the challenges with the tropical storm that was created in the south. Travel Guard offers something called Trip Saver that nicely protects folks. It may not be something that our listeners out there hear about a lot. So, could you give them an idea of what it's about? Because it really could provide some other travel options if weather becomes an issue.
1: Sure. It's pretty straightforward. Typically, in the event of weather, a trip is delayed, interrupted, or canceled. Trip Saver is an alternative to canceling a trip, to where, you've purchased a trip. The extent to which you want to rebook that trip because you're headed to a destination where there is going to be weather activity in the form of a tropical storm or a hurricane, and the cost associated with rebooking that trip can be covered by the Trip Saver benefit. So it really is a matter of you wanted to take that trip, you want to go to that destination. Unfortunately, the timing is off due to weather. You don't have to cancel. If you have a Trip Saver benefit, you can go ahead and exchange, and then a portion or all of the cost for rebooking the trip may be covered by the Trip Saver benefit.
0: Okay, Robert. When Robert and I do our travel seminars, we share top 15 travel tips, and it often surprises us how many people at the end raise their hands saying that they actually have not purchased travel insurance, whether through a relationship or directly. We've certainly, I think, helped to make some inroads.
2: Oh, we have for sure.
0: Educating people on the importance of travel insurance, but they're also surprised to hear that there are other options. There are annual plans, there are pet bundles, wedding bundles. Talk a little bit about the diversity of that.
2: Even the rental vehicle coverage, that comes up a lot.
0: That comes up a lot.
1: Yeah, essentially there's product out there for any risk, but you mentioned annual products. So in leisure travel, there are two primary product categories. There's the individual single trip, and then there's the annual trip. The annual trip, you have to look at the benefits of the annual trip policy and make sure that the annual trip policy is a match for, your planned travel during that annual period. So it really is, again, annual trip plans typically are not the comprehensive plans that you would get, by purchasing individual single trip. An individual single trip also breaks down into, whether it is comprehensive or whether you just want post-departure. Post-departure comes without the trip cancellation benefit, but does offer, trip interruption and trip delay. But it's, you know, the post-departure product is a little less expensive than the more comprehensive product. But again, it's all a matter of what you need to cover the risks that that concern you most. But there is a variety of product out there that pretty much covers any primary product, Robert, to your point, whether it be car, air, cruise, packaged vacation, et cetera.
2: Well, I think that's what people really surprises them. I mean, you know, they're really, you could get this customized for your needs. You don't have to just take the off-the-shelf one-size-fits-all.
0: Right.
2: I think that's important. So, all right, we got about a minute and a half as I'm looking at the clock right now. And as I mentioned in the opening A block, 2 weeks from today for our July 4th live broadcast, Mary and I and RJ will be broadcasting the show live from the Intrepid here in New York City. All the America 250 and Sail Forth 250 celebrations happening directly in front of us and above us. So there's a lot happening there. You know, we got Fleet Week. We got 15,000 military members, I think, military tall ships, different aircraft all flying around us. I know you've spent a lot of your

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1: New York, come 4th of July. It really is all about taking to the skies, whether it be travel, celebration, and commemoration. Very much looking forward to it all.
2: Yeah, and I would say, hey, listen, mm-hmm. aviation, that's a big, we're going to talk about that.
3: One.
2: And
3: yes,
2: around 10:30 Eastern time, they're scheduled to fly over us, Robert, so it will be loud and proud, as we keep saying on this show. So, listen, very nice connecting with you. We really appreciate that. Always enjoy these conversations. They're very helpful, and I think, you know, you bring a lot of good information to listeners from the source, so we appreciate that. Hope you have a great weekend, and we'll talk soon, okay?
1: Very good. Thanks, Robert and Mary. Take care.
3: Thank you, Robert. You too.
2: All right, listen, he's so easygoing. I love the information he always shares with us, Mary.
3: Very candid.
2: TravelGuard.com/Kerry, folks. All right, as we hand off to Bobby in Dallas for this bottom of the hour break, the Destination Spotlight is ahead in about 20 minutes. Today, well, it's a preferred travel panel day on the program. You're not going to want to miss that. That's coming up in hour two. But next, well, another Gallagher will join the show. She's going to talk wines and Napa Valley. We'll be right back.
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1: 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Well, Napa Valley is the country's most famous wine-producing region, but there's a second large industry there, and that's tourism. Visitors spend about $2.5 billion a year visiting Napa, and according to our next guest, Napa wants us to think about the destination as being more than just wine tasting. Lindsay Gallagher joined me on the show in the late summer of 2024 to describe visiting crush season in Napa, and I'm delighted to talk to her again about this effort to broaden Napa's appeal. Lindsay, welcome back to the show. I understand this campaign is called Live a Little or a Lot. What does that mean exactly?
2: That's right. Thank you so much for having me today. It's great to have the opportunity to remind your listeners that they are invited to come and see us out here in Napa Valley. And really, this new campaign is encouraging all of our visitors to live a little when they come to Napa Valley, or in turn to live a lot if that's what they so choose. And really, it's about giving them the freedom to curate an experience that feels personal and distinctive. You know, in this time where many of our travel tools are focusing on AI and producing kind of cookie cutter itineraries for everyone, this really broadens the opportunities for our visitors and lets them see Napa Valley through the lens of all five of our unique towns, and really lets travelers choose how they want to explore, how they want to indulge, and ultimately how they define luxury on their own terms. And so with that, we have a fun new campaign called Live a Little or a Lot.
1: Now, these five towns you mentioned, who are fairly famous names to people who know wine, are they each doing something different?
2: Absolutely. I mean, I think that is really the secret sauce of the Napa Valley, if you will. I mean, people know our name and our destination for the valley overall, but we have, each town has a very unique personality, whether that's Calistoga up in the north part of the valley, where really the wellness tourism got its start in California. Then you have St. Helena, wonderful shopping and restaurants and winery options there. Yountville is, of course, the culinary heart of the Napa Valley, and Thomas Keller and several other celebrated chefs are in Yountville. And then we have lots of fun things happening in the city of Napa. We have a little bit of nightlife, lots of urban tasting rooms, great walkability with the Napa River, and American Canyon down in the south end of the valley has beautiful wetlands and walking trails, golf courses, very family-friendly. So again, each of those towns, through their unique offering and personality, has opportunities for our visitors to live a little or live a lot.
1: And if some of our visitors have never been to Napa Valley, I tell you, it's very easy to go to these cities. It's basically a long valley with lots of vineyards, obviously. And there are two main highways that go down each side of the valley. So you can go to those towns very easily. I know that because I am very serious about wine, I know that numbers are a bit off on wine drinking. And I also note that you have noted, or your organization has noted, that more and more groups are having a designated driver, so that folks who can go to all the wine tastings they want and not worry at all about having, you know, consumed any alcohol before driving. Is that a trend? Are those two trends that you can verify?
2: Yeah, sure. Sure, absolutely. I think that, you know, we have a lot of great opportunities for transportation partners as well, so that should everybody wish to enjoy wine, they don't need the pressure of driving throughout the valley. As you did mention, it's about 30 miles from north to south, so, you know, quite compact and accessible, but, the, you know, there is driving distance between towns and winery and experience options. Another fun way, you know, fun new transportation option is to use our Napa Valley Vine Trail, which is a bicycle and walking path that, when it's complete, is going to run nearly 50 miles from the Vallejo Ferry Terminal all the way up to Calistoga. But significant segments of that trail are now completed. The most recent new addition is the segment between St. Helena and Calistoga in the north part of the valley. And it's some of the most beautiful biking, walking trails, I think, anywhere in the world, and gives the opportunity to enjoy wine tasting and experiencing the valley on a bicycle at a very, you know, much slower and more intimate pace than you would if you were in a car. So plenty of options for our visitors to move throughout the valley once they are up here, with a special shout out to that Napa Valley Vine Trail, beautiful outdoor asset, which is a fun and creative option as well.
1: And there's also the Napa Valley Wine Train that runs through the valley. You can actually have lunch on that train. It's a great way to stop and see some vineyards. Lindsay Gallagher is the president and CEO of Visit Napa Valley. You can find more information by going to visitnapavalley.com. Lindsay, thanks for joining us.
2: Thank you, and have a great summer.
1: You as well. We'll be right back.
0: 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We're back after these messages.
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1: 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Well, next week, on Thursday, June 25th to be exact, an event aimed to promote teaching children to swim will occur in 17 countries around the world. It's called the World's Largest Swim Lesson, and here to explain it is Beth Root from Bozonic, who is co-creator of the event. Beth, welcome to the show. To begin with, this has grown into a massive event, hasn't it?
2: It really has. We have, over the course of our history, reached about 56 countries, all six continents, and at the end of this event, we'll have served about 500,000 kids.
1: So is the event aimed at getting them to take swim lessons in the long term, or short term, I should say, even? Or, I mean, I know it's a one-day event, but what is it meant to lead to?
2: The purpose of the event is really multifold. The goal is initially to bring kids, particularly folks that don't have access to lessons or to water safety training, into an environment where they can get some of that information that within 30 minutes, within 1 day, will give them some tools to be safer in and around the water, even if they don't continue swimming lessons. But ultimately, we want to encourage every kid, every family, and regardless of age, if you don't know how to swim, every individual to take those lessons because they are life-saving and obviously improve quality of life as well.
1: Do you happen to know, since this is a U.S.-based show, how many locations in the United States are participating with the World's Largest Swim Lesson on Thursday?
2: In the U.S., there'll be more than 600. And if people are interested in finding locations, there's a map at our website, WLSL.org, and you can search globally to be able to participate.
1: Let me repeat that. It's WLSL.org. That's short for World's Largest Swim Lesson, WLSL.org. Okay. Now, yes. Is there a cost to participate in this in those 600 locations?
2: Every individual location manages the event as their own event. So in many cases, I would say most cases, there is no cost. In some cases, it depends on how they're running and structuring their program.
1: And what is the age group that you are attracting or eligible to attend?
2: Again, that depends on the local facility, but for the most part, we encourage folks of all ages. Many facilities focus on young children because drowning is the number one leading cause of death for kids 1 to 4, which many, many parents don't know, but they are open in many cases to all ages.
1: That is a stunning statistic. I'm always surprised to find adults who are afraid to go anywhere near water. They don't know if they were thrown in the water or how to survive 1 minute.
2: It's true. The CDC has done a lot of research over the last couple of years and found it's a stunning number. There's 40 million U.S. Americans that don't know how to swim, adults.
1: How many? 42 million?
2: Yes, more than 40 million. And of course, the scary thing about that is if an adult doesn't know how to swim and they don't feel comfortable around the water, they are often less likely to expose expose their children to that risk, because it seems like a risk
1: to them. Beth Rood is with Bizonic. It is a co-founder of this event that's been going on for 17 years called the World's Largest Swim Lesson. You can find more details by going to the website, which is the initials of the World's Largest Swim Lesson, WLSL.org. It comes up this Thursday. Best of luck to you with it, Beth. I admire the efforts.
2: We appreciate the opportunity to talk to you about our one day, one lesson, one shared purpose.
1: Thank you. We'll be right back.
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2: Now back to the show hotline as we go to America's 36th state. Travel Nevada CEO Rafael Villanueva joins the show now.
1: Hello, Rafael. Welcome to America's number one travel radio show.
3: Well, thank you. I'm looking forward to spending a few minutes with you guys.
1: Thank you for that. So, Mary was out in your state back in March for a special girls' weekend getaway. I think she brought some good mojo to Nevada, because particularly Las Vegas, although they, you know, she and her friends were in other parts of the state as well. I see at this point that Las Vegas is seeing a really nice measured rebound in tourism. I saw a report from the University of Nevada at Las Vegas that shared expectations of visitor volume to climb back around 40 million this year. So we know that business and convention travel always important to Las Vegas. Is that what's driving the tourism rebound right now in that city?
3: Yeah, you know what? Yes. The Las Vegas Convention Business Authority, who drives the ship when it comes to tourism in Southern Nevada and Las Vegas, has made a major focus on the conventions and business. And this is actually, by the way, convention season through, you know, the last part of April, first couple weeks of May. So it's been very strong. And then there was a couple of major conventions that they're so large that they can only come every 3 years. For example, one called Con Expo Con Egg that is absolutely enormous. And it's not anywhere else. So it's every 3 years in Las Vegas, but because of all the movement of the equipment. So that's been pretty impressive. And the numbers were really positive. But also special events and programs. A number of years ago, Allegiant Stadium was built, home of the Las Vegas Raiders. But it also has become probably one of the most exciting center places in the West for special events, concerts, and sporting events. And the city has taken full advantage of it. BTS, for example, was just in Las Vegas for about 4 days. And I haven't seen those numbers yet, but back in a couple years ago when they're here, in two shows, they brought over 200,000 people.
2: Oh, my goodness. Wow.
3: To Las Vegas. So
2: Rafael,
3: the numbers are huge.
2: Yeah, those are all huge.
3: It's a major investment.
2: Huge numbers. You know, listen, if you remove all of the gaming that also brings a lot of people to your state, I think listeners might find it interesting to know that Nevada is the most mountainous state in the continental U.S. It's known for its gold, silver. It's the second largest producer of turquoise in the country, and the state has more natural hot springs than any other. So if we get away from Vegas and kind of go outside a little bit into other areas, what would you recommend for our listeners for a good visit?
3: You know, you read off some wonderful things of the state. We also have probably the most public land in the lower 48, too. Getting out and getting to the fresh air, whether it's in our mountains, whether it's in at our lakes, I think it's great. A few hours away from Las Vegas, there's a beautiful area called Kalieni, and it's got about six state parks within 30, 40-minute drive. You can go out there and spend the entire day. And if you want, you can drive back to Vegas and then go to see one of the wonderful shows that they have. And that's been the benefit of the traveler.
1: Yeah, much there. Let me take you this, because, listen, professional sports are now big. Well, I'm sorry about your Golden Knights that, unfortunately, last Sunday they did not make it. But, 9 years ago, they opened up a whole new era for the state. The Raiders, you mentioned, there, 2020. 2028, you're going to have the A's playing. F1 just made a major commitment. So that says a lot about the state. But really, when I think about, you know, Nevada and some of our trips, Red Rock Canyon, a great place. Lake Tahoe, I mean, that is a very different experience. You've got Reno. Where's a place you suggest to visitors that maybe just isn't always top of mind?
3: You know, people do hear about Lake Tahoe. Lake Tahoe is beautiful, whether it's on the North Shore or on the South End with some of the casinos there. It is just quite stunning. And when you go up that mountain and through, you know, see all the greenery, and then you look down and there's beautiful, pristine blue lake, it is, I think, heaven.
1: Oh, it's a very unique place, no question.
3: But just, you're right, about 45 minutes to an hour, Red Rock is so close. But if you can go a little further north to the east side, you can go to Ely, and our only national park that is 100% in the state of Nevada is the Great Basin National Park. It's one of the few national parks that are free. Mm-hmm. It's wonderful camping. But the things I like about there, there's two main things. There's Lehman Caves, where you can go in there and take a tour and see this beautiful, what human nature created in these caves. And then also it's one of the darkest places, if not Nevada, the U.S., or the world, and see some amazing stars on, for our dark sky.
1: All right, really quick. I just need about a 10-second answer on this. America 250, something really important they must do in Nevada.
3: So go to Virginia City or go to Carson City, the capital, where you can find the Mint One, which is the first mint of creating it, but where all the gold that helped build basically most of California came from that state, and it's going back in time. It's a wonderful place. It's a can't miss.
1: Raphael, listen, it goes by quickly. Nice connecting with you today. Have a great weekend, okay?
3: Absolute pleasure. Thank you so much.
2: Thank you, Raphael. Take care.
3: Thank you, Bobby. Thank you, Mary. I appreciate it. And hopefully we'll talk soon again. Bye-bye.
1: All right, there goes Raphael. The Silver State that was admitted to the Union on Halloween in 1864 wraps Hour 1, folks. To plan your travels there, you can just go to TravelNevada.com. Another 60 minutes of your favorite travel radio show is straight ahead. 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Keep those radios locked in. 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
5: 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And there was one star in the east that seemed like brighter than all the rest.
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9: News. I'm Kathleen Maloney. High-level talks in Switzerland today aimed at maintaining peace in Iran. Fox's Kevin Cork with details.
10: U.S. and Iranian officials look to find common ground that ultimately could end hostilities, keep open the Strait of Hormuz, and dismantle the regime's nuclear ambitions.
9: Vice President J.D. Vance leading the U.S. delegation. Democrats are expressing skepticism about the Trump administration's negotiations with Iran. Senator Cory Booker tells NBC's Meet the Press.
11: What the world needs now is leadership. But from our Middle East allies to our NATO allies, I'm hearing over and over again, your president is a danger to the world. And obviously, we at home are paying the cost of that.
9: Democrats also oppose giving Iran any money as part of an agreement. 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
12: I'm JT Mitchell with Super Talk News, brought to you by Mama Justice. If you get injured in an accident, call Mama Justice for a free consultation at 662-883-6262. Jane Granberry is just days into her reign as Miss Mississippi, but she already has her sights set on Miss America.
13: It's less than 75 days at this point. We're in the earlier kind of season of people being crowned, so I have enough time to get prep in order and continuing to do the job of Miss Mississippi while preparing to take on possibly the job of Miss America, which is, even the fact that I'm saying that, is kind of insane.
12: The Hattiesburg native and former Miss Capital City will compete in Miss America in late August, early September. The national pageant will be in West Palm Beach, Florida, and if she wins, Granberry would be the fifth Mississippian to win it all, the last coming in 1986 when Susan Aiken received the crown.
6: from the coast to the Delta and all points in between, the stories of your Mississippi, all 82 counties, are heard here. With SuperTalk Mississippi News, what happens? Why does it happen? And how will it affect you, your family, and your bottom line? From the capital to your county, we bring you the most important stories from all across the state. Stay here and stay informed. SuperTalk.

0: 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Mississippi News doesn't sleep, and neither do we. 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
1: In America, 250 time capsule will be buried in the nation's capital and not dug up for another 250 years when the country turns 500. Fox's David Spunt is in Washington.
2: Engineers at the National Institute of Standards and Technology were tasked with building a capsule that would stand the test of time, scheduled to be opened in the year 2276. The time capsule will weigh about 1,000 pounds, with unique items from all 50 states, plus U.S. territories and the District of Columbia. Items range from a Coca-Cola bottle to an iPhone 17, to a pocket copy of the Constitution signed by 11 former and current Supreme Court justices.
1: As for what Mississippi put in the time capsule, items include a handwritten letter from Governor Tate Reeves and a handful of brass coins that commemorate the state's impact on music, literature, science, and food.
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1: 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It is just past 11 a.m. Eastern Time. It is Saturday, June 20th, 2026. 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Mary, who is joining us for today's patriotic PTP, as we like to call it?
2: That's right. We are indeed. And what we have planned with this show that we talked about last hour, between that and all that's coming in just 2 weeks as part of the semi-quincentennial, America's 250 Travel and Patriotism is our focus for today's Preferred Travel Panel. Joining the discussion, we have John LaBarbera, Tunnel to Towers Foundation board member and retired New York City Fire Department battalion chief. We have Catherine Orr, director with Historic Hotels of America and Historic Hotels Worldwide, and John Dichtel, CEO with the American Association for State and Local History.
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1: Well, thank you, everybody.
5: Yeah, thank you.
1: Catherine, good to hear your voice as well. So, all right, we're going to start off this way. Over our 250 years in America, listen, we have so many events shape our history. We'll be talking about those a lot in 2 weeks from now. But we truly have such an amazing country with our faith, diversity, innovations, freedoms. We could go on, think about landing on the moon, saving the world, and ending World War II, aviation and the automobile. They're just a tiny number of our successes. We have had some horrendous happenings as well. Civil War, Pearl Harbor, Great Depression, certainly 9/11 is a major one that just happened 25 years ago. So, John, I'm going to talk to you from the Tunnel to Towers standpoint. I want you to share with everyone tuned in across the country what the Steel Across America is delivering and how folks can experience it.
3: Sure. Thanks for having Tunnel to Towers. We really appreciate it. Steel Across America is a tour that carries a 16,000-pound piece of steel taken from the ashes of the South Tower in a specially made truck that opens up from two sides that's going to visit 35 cities, 21 states. On the exhibit are 9/11 first responders, firefighters that were there that day. The folks are welcome to come up, touch the steel, engage with our first responders, and find out what they were doing that day. So we're very proud of that, and we're on a mission to never forget.
1: Yeah, John, it's
2: thank you for that. And for people listening, you can go to t2t.org for all the stops. So we have two Johns here today. So I'm going to John D now. How are you, John Dichtel?
4: I'm doing well. Thank you.
2: So the next question is for you. As Tunnel to Towers moves across the country with their exhibit, you have a national network with the American Association for State and Local History with more than 5,000 members. Talk a little with us about the impact you're making on these upcoming celebrations with your footprint.
4: Sure. Thank you for having me. Yeah, it's hard to believe it's only a couple of weeks away. We've been working on plans for almost 10 years since the National Commission was created. Our members, as you said, are all over the country, very small local historical societies and museums, but also medium-sized and very large museums and institutions like Colonial Williamsburg or the Japanese American National Museum in California. So we have all kinds of members, and part of our work as an association has just been trying to get people to be aware of the coming of the 250th and to make some good, solid plans in their communities. And we've also been keeping networks of planning commissions in each of the states connected.
1: Do you feel we're moving in a really good direction with that? I mean, you could feel the excitement building. Would you agree?
4: Yeah, you can definitely feel the excitement. I think a lot of attention has been focused on what's coming out of Washington, D.C., which is, you know, a big part of it. But our message has been for several years, and I think what we're going to see is that it's really a grassroots experience. People need to and will feel the 250th in their own communities, in their own states. Every state is bringing a different flavor to this. So we're excited to see that. And, you know, the big story here is that American history is participatory. It's not things happening to us. It's Americans reacting to things and being resilient together and working together.
1: Well,
4: and we know who the great leaders are and we learn about them, but it's also thousands and thousands of individuals behind those leaders and around those leaders and unsung stories.
1: So, Catherine, I want to bring you into the conversation as well. You know, you're not lacking a nationwide footprint either. I'm glad you're here today with us because Mary and I think that some of the best ways to enjoy our great country is to stay in some of our historic hotels. I believe Historic Hotels of America has around 300 members or so. These properties have hosted some of the most significant moments in American history. Can you give everyone an overview of how Historic Hotels of America will be engaging, you know, in the 250 celebrations?
5: Of course. Well, I think there's two different ways that we're looking at it. First of all, what our members are doing. You know, across the United States, historic hotels are coming up with these immersive, authentic experiences that can turn travelers, you know, stays at their hotels into something very special and memorable that goes along with the memory of this year, the semi-quincentennial. It creates a deeper connection. So someone might want to spend their day exploring Washington, D.C., but then they return to the hotel, such as the Willard Intercontinental, where generations of presidents and leaders have gathered, where Martin Luther King Jr. finished his famous I Have Dreams speech in the lobby there. Julia Ward Howe wrote Battle Hymn of the Republic at that hotel. There's culinary experiences that you can have. So there's all these different ways that you can go out and experience different parts of the United States. But then when you return to the hotel, that that experience continues. It continues to the morning when you have breakfast. It continues to when you explore the resort or hotel where you're staying.
1: Yeah, I agree.
2: Battle
1: on that.
2: Hymn of the Republic. Boy, when you say it, like, I mean, dude, you just don't think of these things. Yeah.
1: So if I go back to John LaBarbera right now, is there a place in the country right now where you've been that just really has left you in awe from a historical standpoint?
3: A number of areas of the country. I just stayed at the Willard Hotel for 4 days. We had an event there at the MMA fights where New York City firefighters escorted the fighters out with Medal of Honor winners. So I spent 4 days at the Willard Hotel. It was just very historical. Came back from Texarkana, where our podium was set up for me to MC the event. One side of my foot was Texas, and one side of my foot was Arkansas, which was pretty
1: Listen, that's amazing. A good area of the country. I know what you're talking about. John, listen, I don't mean to interrupt you, and I apologize. The reason we love the preferred travel panel is we do have three segments of the show to do this in. We are coming up on a hard break, so unfortunately I have to toss things back to Bobby down there in Dallas at our network command center. So just want the panel to stay right where you are. We'll continue this discussion when we come back, and we'll certainly expand it. Folks, want you also to stay right where you are. The show, really, we're into hour two, but we've got two more segments of today's preferred travel panel coming. We will be back in 3 minutes, and we look forward to having you here with us.
0: As we take a brief sponsors break, now's a good time to check us out on Facebook, Instagram, X, or LinkedIn at RM World Travel. We're coming right back.
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2: Now back to today's Preferred Travel Panel. Staying with us on the show hotline, we have John LaBarbera, Catherine Orr, and John Dichtel.
1: All right. I'm going to start off the G block with John Dichtel. I know we just finished last segment. We had John LaBarbera. He was standing there in Texarkana between the two states. So first, I want to share with everybody here that in 2 weeks from today, Mary and I and RJ, we're going to be broadcasting this program live from the Intrepid here in New York City. When we're live, you know, for all the America 250 and Sail 250 celebrations that will be happening, both directly in the front of us in the Hudson River and above us, since we're told about 200 planes will be flying that day. All the ships, the Blue Angels will be there when we're on live. It's going to be a major event. Another major theme that you all champion at the American Association for State and Local History, it's the power of place. So Catherine spoke about ways to celebrate with the historic hotels last segment. How, John, does grounding history in brick-and-mortar spaces like museums and historical societies help Americans connect with the past, you know, in a way that textbooks or even digital media simply can't?
4: Yeah, that's a great question. There is something incredibly authentic about being in a museum or at a historic site that has the actual artifacts, the actual paper records, or is the site of, you know, some historic battle or event, or where leaders met or the community came together. You know, being in that place, actually being able to touch those documents, or being separated from them by a little bit of glass, there's nothing that can duplicate that feeling.
2: You know, I love the theme of this panel here today, because the common theme among all three of you, it's quite a cross-section, but there's just a national theme here that you're all affecting and influencing and celebrating in your own ways across the country. Catherine, we see the data. We can share that Americans are traveling in droves to historic destinations for America's 250. We just talked about the Willard last segment. Of course, D.C. is going to get a lot of attention, as John alluded to as well. But you've got the Hollywood Roosevelt Hotel in Los Angeles. You've got a lot of hotels across the country participating. Can you give us a few specific examples of some of the unique ways some of these hotels are participating to bring American history to life this summer?
5: Sure. So, you know, a lot of people want to beat the crowds, and so they're not looking to go to someplace like New York City or Washington, D.C., and there are plenty of regional experiences and smaller destinations that you can go to still get that America 250 experience. So instead of focusing on major cities, you know, you can look at places like French Lick, Indiana, with the historic French Lick Resort, where they're going to have the largest fireworks show that they've ever put on. They've got a drone performance as well, and they're collaborating with a local museum to connect visitors with the museum exhibit about the United States history. You could go to Eaglesmere, Pennsylvania, where the Eaglesmere Inn sponsored a bell. That's part of Pennsylvania's Bells Across America campaign. So the key is to think beyond the headline destinations. And, you know, this is true now. It's been true for past anniversary events for the U.S. You know, even out west during the centennial, people were having celebrations when they had newly joined the United States. And today, even places in California, Hayes Mansion in San Jose, the historic hotel as well, they're having a 1776 treasure hunt. So it's not something that you have to do in the East Coast. It's definitely
2: exactly.
1: It's very important. Now, clearly, the original 13 states is why it's so heavy here. But the entire country
2: it's
1: is
2: about
1: celebrating.
2: The whole country.
1: Even the folks in Hawaii and Alaska that we were, this show's being heard right now there as well. So, all right, so Catherine, thank you for that. I appreciate that. I'm going to go back to John LaBarbera for this. You know, when you were on with us back in September, I think it was 2022 now, we all spoke about how important it is to continue civic learning and remembrance for the youth of America. We were discussing how the mobile unit, Never Forget from Tunnel to Towers, travels the country and does just that. But can you talk about the impact that the mobile unit is having as it travels the nation?
3: It's so impactful to get around the country, especially to areas where folks will not get to New York to see the 9/11 Museum. We have the guides there that responded to 9/11. We have pieces of fire trucks, pieces of the Trade Center, radio transmissions of our firefighters that are no longer with us. It's historical. It's something that the people, when they do leave it, it's a 53-foot tractor trailer. It opens up to about 1,200 square feet, where we tell the story of 9/11 at the first two-thirds of the exhibit. And then the last third, we tell the story of our foundation, Stephen Silla, what he did on that fateful day with the run through the tunnel to the tower. So it's very impactful, especially talking to 9/11 first responders. It's amazing.
2: Yeah. Now, John, that goes on all year round. That's not just for the 25th anniversary year, but is that also going on the same tour as Steel America, or is it on a different schedule?
3: It will go with the Steel.
2: Okay.
3: It's the
2: right
3: logistics. It opens up.
2: Yeah.
3: It's a big truck that opens up, but wherever we could get it, we get it, and people love it. It's history with the transmissions. It brings you to that day.
2: All right. Thank you. All right. The next question is for all three of you. When the fireworks end and the 250th year wraps up, what's a permanent anchor that you would like to see left behind? Is it better educated students of our country? Is it a stronger historical preservation? And when it comes to the preservation laws, is it better care for our nation's vets? Anything that comes to your top of mind? John Dichtel.
4: Yeah, well, it won't be July 5th or 4th when the fireworks end. These events are going to continue throughout the year. July 8th, there's going to be a national reading of the Declaration of Independence in communities across the entire continent, organized by folks in Hawaii, by the way. But the single thing that I would hope for, and I think a lot of our members are hoping for, is that people realize how important this gift of democracy is, that it's something every generation is called upon, some more than others, to protect and defend. And I don't just mean in foreign wars, that's an important way, but also protecting voting rights and the institutions of democracy, that
2: protecting,
4: you know, freedom of the press and all of that.
2: Okay.
4: A year of reckoning and realizing what it takes.
2: All right. Thank you. Catherine?
5: Yeah, so I think, you know, we've said the word generation or generational quite a bit in this conversation already. And I think what historic hotels hope people will take with them from this year is this connection to generations that have passed through historic hotels, and how we are now, you know, using historic hotels and visiting historic hotels. And there's going to be a legacy of that, just as we were the future visitors back in the day. And I think historic hotels hope that what experiences they can give to people, bringing parents and children and grandparents together, you know, they can really carry on that memory with them as part of this
1: John,
5: year.
1: John LaBarbera, what do you say?
3: Education of future generations is critical. Right now, our latest program is taking homeless veterans off the streets. We are currently in 20 different areas of the country taking veterans off the streets with their children. So it's very important that we remember that. There's homelessness out there, especially with our veterans. And
1: well, God bless you, what you're doing there. Mm-hmm. Catherine, really quick, I need about a 30-second answer on this. You know, listen, unfortunately, I don't remember a lot about the bicentennial just because of my age, but I know, I'm told your master thesis in college observed how Americans celebrated the centennial anniversary in 1876. Can you give us like a 20, 25?

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1: National focal point for this event, but 100 years, it was Philadelphia. Over 10 million people visited, and they traveled by horse-drawn carriage, by steamboat.
2: All right, Catherine, all right, we're going to hold you right there for that panel. We're coming up on a hard break again. You hear the music coming. We're going to go rapid fire next, folks, as we take you into this bottom of the hour break so our local stations can update you. Deals of the week, listener emails are still ahead. But next, as I just said, happening live, rapid fire.
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2: All right, John, Catherine, and John, thanks again for being our featured guests for today's preferred travel panel.
1: Yeah, absolutely appreciate that. We've added a nice patriotic theme. All right, rapid fire is pretty straightforward. Mary and I, we're going to throw in a topic. We want you to share the first thing you think of without hesitating, all right? So I'll start off this way. Last hour in the B block for our Chief Travel Leader segment, I asked Robert Gallagher this question. I'm going to ask all of you now. What's the most important gift to the world that the travel sector of our country has given to the planet? Catherine?
3: Experiences. Experiences that you can't get at home. New things to do, new ways to see the world.
1: John LaBarbera?
3: Absolutely.
4: Sharing local histories of our great country, and there's so many of them.
1: John Dechtel.
5: I would say getting to know other people in other places. They're mostly just like we are.
2: That's all very good answers there. We're seeing that with FIFA and all the international fans. Yeah. All right. So think food, because I always think food when I'm celebrating Independence Day. What's your favorite food to celebrate Americana food? Well, I guess it could be just favorite food. Favorite food to celebrate Independence Day. John D.
5: I'll go with corn on the cob. I think it kind of surprises and horrifies people from other countries until they try it.
2: Agree. That's very American. Yep. John L.
4: Ribs, spare ribs.
2: Listen, Roberts.
1: I think for Father's Day tomorrow, that's what we're having. At least I hope so. We'll have to see what my sons are doing.
2: Catherine?
3: Oh, absolutely. A hot dog with ketchup. That's my go-to.
1: Now, you know, Catherine, some people around the country are like, oh, my God, that's like sacrilegious because they want mustard only. But I'm right there with you. I like that. I'm good with that. All right. So what's the most welcoming thing about coming home to America after traveling abroad? Catherine?
3: Oh, the most wonderful thing, my family. Yeah, seeing my family, coming home to my dog and my loved ones. Absolutely.
1: John Dechtel?
5: Everything's easy. The language is easy. You know what to expect. Just don't have to think as much as you do on a vacation.
1: Good answer. John LaBarbera, they set you up. What do you say?
4: Yeah, seeing and rejoining my six beautiful grandchildren.
2: Oh, lovely. Lovely, John.
1: Very nice.
2: All right. So think about the character of the United States, the personality, the values, whatever you want of the United States, innovation, resilience, generosity. What do you think is America's truest superpower if you had to describe it in one word? John LaBarbera.
4: Resiliency.
2: Okay. John Dechtel?
5: Forward thinking.
2: Catherine?
3: Yeah, I agree with both of those answers so far, but I would say it as optimism. I think we're very optimistic people.
1: I agree.
2: That's very true.
1: All right, now we'll talk a little bit about, get a little personal with all of you. So where will you be celebrating America's 250 on July 4th, and why? John Dechtel?
5: Well, I live in Nashville, Tennessee, and I will be here. We'll have an incredible fireworks show, one of the largest in the country, and incredible country music stars lined up. With family here.
1: John LaBarbera.
4: The New Jersey Shore with my family and friends. Something that we really look forward to.
2: I grew up there, John. Have a fantastic time.
1: Love that.
2: That sounds great.
1: Catherine, you got to top it. Where are you going?
3: Yeah, I'll be in Alexandria, Virginia. That's where I'm based. We'll probably be doing something in Old Town Alexandria, just watching the madness from across the river.
1: Mary and I have spent many times, we lived in that area, loved that area down there on King Street. So, all right, most important person in American history from the past and now, Catherine?
3: Oh, what a question. The most important person.
1: This is our last question, probably.
2: Maybe someone you'd want to have dinner with.
3: Frederick Douglass.
1: Okay. And current?
3: Current, I mean, in terms of influence, maybe Taylor Swift.
1: Okay, fine. All right, John LaBarbera.
4: Past Abraham Lincoln, current Donald Trump, our president.
1: Yeah, I'm agreeing with both on that. All right, John Dichtel.
5: I'm going to agree on Abraham Lincoln. I don't think anyone else could have handled the Civil War as he did, and he connected it back to the American Revolution and our founding ideals out of the Declaration of Independence and realized it was a fight that was continuing from the American Revolution, so definitely Abraham Lincoln. And I just can't pick anyone today. I don't think there is a single person. I just don't believe in the great man theory of history.
1: All right, well, listen, you know what? That's okay. It is rapid fire. You could say, hey, listen, pass. Unfortunately, that's how we're going to end
2: it. We don't have
1: phone a friend on this. But, all right, well, listen, we thank all of you for being part of today's national broadcast. A very important segment. We wanted to do this as we lead into the July 4th America 250. So we appreciate that. Hope all of you have a great weekend. Happy Father's Day, obviously, to the two Johns. Appreciate you being part of today's Preferred Travel Panel.
4: Thank you.
5: Wonderful
3: Thanks
5: to be
3: so
5: here.
3: Thanks so much.
2: Yeah, thank you all. Take care. Enjoy the weekend. All right. Well, in about 10 minutes, Robert and I will get to some of the emails sent in to us. And Rudy's going to join the show for the first time this hour. And he is going to share some travel deals of the week with all of you. So you are not going to want to miss that.
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1: 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There's no annual fee for the card the first year. Here's another act now where it's gone quickly deal. This one is from Turkish Airlines, which, by the way, has the largest airline network in the world. And as far as the United States goes, it flies to and from 14 cities in the U.S. If you've got some international travel on your mind, you might want to check out Turkish Airlines this weekend, specifically on Sunday, because the airline will let you earn 5 miles in its frequent flyer program for every itinerary you purchase on Sunday, this weekend Sunday. I know this is an offering that will appeal to a small number only of our listeners, but I'd hate to have you miss out on this lucrative mileage earning opportunity if it fits your plans. Now, Southwest Airlines, as you may know, is morphing into an airline that resembles its largest competitors, and it's joined the status match game. That's where one airline will match your elite membership in another airline's frequent flyer program. Right now, Southwest will give you an A-list status if you're gold on American, silver on Delta or United. Alaska and JetBlue frequent flyers can also match. If you're a level above all the aforementioned, Southwest will grant you A-level preferred status. The perks aren't bad. Southwest will grant you A-level preferred status which will get you free seat selection, 100% bonus on miles flown, two free bags, same day standby, even on basic fares, and more. You'll have 120 days to fly Southwest round trip three times to achieve A-level status, six round trips for A-level preferred within those 120 days. Then you get that status on Southwest for years. Not a bad deal. You should also check your credit cards and see if they have some transfer opportunities. It'll give you more points on hotel frequent guest points or whatever. Well, there you go. A few deals to save you some money or boost your airline status on, at least in one case, Southwest. Stick around. We'll be right back.
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0: 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All right, emails, Mary. Ready?
1: Mm-hmm. I'm all set. Let's go.
0: Let's see how many we get today. Email number one is from Bruce, who listens to us in Pittsburgh. 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He's written, I enjoyed the open road segment on Route 66 today. A road trip even more interesting is the Lincoln Highway. It runs coast to coast and comes through Pittsburgh. Well, Bruce, we always appreciate when our listeners share things like this with us. Folks, he, of course, is talking about last week's show and RJ's open road segment. Now, Bruce, you may find this interesting. We've been working on a segment for the Lincoln Highway for about a month or so now. I believe it's scheduled to be part of the open road with RJ during our July 18th broadcast ahead. So stay tuned for that. No question, Route 66 gets a lot more attention. But the Lincoln Highway, it was the first transcontinental road in the U.S. It dates back to 1913 with America's 250 ahead. Driving that road is absolutely part of American history. It begins here in New York City at Broadway and 42nd, which is Times Square. It takes you all the way out to San Francisco, 3,400 miles or so, ending at the unmistakable museum, the Legion of Honor in Lincoln Park.
1: That's right. And, you know, the Lincoln Highway actually shares a connection to the Indianapolis Motor Speedway in Miami Beach because of Carl Fisher. But, you know, Bruce, since we're going to share more in the show next month, I'm not going to go too much deeper, but I do want to point out something that's really great for travelers. If you road trip the entire Lincoln Highway and you document your travels, the Lincoln Highway Association will send you a certificate of achievement along with a commemorative pin. I think that's a lot of fun, and you can connect with those folks at LincolnHighwayAssociation.org.
0: That's, I like that spot.
1: Just check it out. Yeah,
0: go do it and get yourself a little commemorative.
1: Exactly, I think that's great.
0: Email number two is from Delene, who listens to us in the Madison, Wisconsin area. That's our affiliate AM 1230, FM 92.7 WCLO Radio. She's written, our family's doing a road trip to celebrate America's 250. I wonder if she's going to be riding a little bit of the Lincoln Highway there. We'll see. We put four states in a hat and Nevada won. We're leaving July 6th, returning July 14th. We figure we'll have at least 5 good days to see and do so much in Nevada. I remember hearing you broadcast from Las Vegas a few years ago. Where can I find that show? And can you pass along maybe a dozen suggestions for us to consider?
1: Big state. Okay, we'll try.
0: Listen, Delene, you know, the timing of your email is great. If you heard hour one today, we had the CEO of Travel Nevada on the Destination Spotlight segment. If you didn't hear it for some reason, it'll be posted after this show is done, probably by about 2 p.m. Eastern time today. That's a good place to start. The big Let's Go America Tour Las Vegas you're referring to occurred at Wynn Las Vegas. You can find that and all the things we covered on our website. Just look under the Let's Go America Tour section. You'll find it right beneath the travel polls on the homepage. Most travelers, I think, Mary, they think Vegas or Reno when they think Nevada, right?
1: Mm-hmm.
0: We get that. It's for good reason. Don't sleep on Lake Tahoe, Delene. It's a beautiful
1: stunning
0: part of our country. And as I said earlier with Raphael, it'll give you a very different Nevada experience. So Mary loves the Sphere in Las Vegas. So see what's happening when you're there. Get tickets in advance. Otherwise, you won't be going. Hoover Dam is certainly a must, I would say, Mary. Red Rock Canyon, stunning. It's worth a visit.
1: Yeah, every time I go to Vegas, I always go out to Hoover Dam on Lake Mead. I just really enjoy it. And I also, you know, you can get to the West Rim with the glass skywalk of the Grand Canyon in just 2 hours from Vegas. But, Delene, some of our best travels have been road trips with our son. So this sounds like it's going to be really special for you and your family. And I love that you're getting out, going around the country and celebrating the 250th. Robert, you know, we also enjoyed driving a Lamborghini and Aston Martin around the Las Vegas Speedway.
0: That was great.
1: I can't say enough about the team at Dream Racing. I would recommend you look into that. They'll take good care of you. And, you know, I would assume you're going to spend at least a couple of days in Vegas. You just really, I think, need two. But again, there's a lot to do out and around that area. And with all the news about aliens and UFOs, maybe your family would enjoy traveling past Area 51 on the extraterrestrial highway. You can't get into it. It's closed to the public, but you can see it on the perimeter, and there's some novelty souvenir shops and fun things to do along the way. Very limited gas stations, though, so make sure you are aware of that. And Great Basin National Park, Robert, right? That's also another gem.
0: Oh, you don't forget that.
1: No, right. Oh, and, of course, you've got Lehman Caves. If it's too hot when you visit, those Lehman Caves will keep you cool. Some people consider them among the most beautiful caves in the country, so I wouldn't miss that. And I don't know if you want to golf or if a resort pool is important to you, but there are other things we could suggest. However, I think the biggest part of the trip is you're going to spend time with your family out on the road in our country. I think you're going to happen upon wonderful places in Nevada, wherever you go.
0: Yeah, I would say that. Lehman Caves, I mean, there's no question it's going to keep keep you cool. In July,
1: could be
0: in
1: a little
0: Nevada,
1: hot.
0: I would say it's going to be. Well, look, I'm looking at the email right now, Mary, from Rosanna, who listens to us in Mesa. That's our Phoenix affiliate, AM 960 KKNT Radio. But because the show is winding down, Rosanna, I'm going to hold your email. You're talking about Marriott, and I know you want some information on hotels, and we can see to patronize and so forth, but we're going to hold this for another show because we don't want to run out of time. So with that, I'm going to say for all of you out there, if you have a travel question, travel comment you want to share with us, please do so. 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Bruce, Delene, thank you very much. Appreciate that today. Roseanne, I'm sorry we didn't get to your email. We will in a future show. And until we are back with you next Saturday, June 27th at 10 a.m. Eastern Time, special thanks to all the guests who appear on the show today with Mary, me, and Rudy. 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
8: Fox News, I'm Deborah Valentine. President Trump issuing a warning to Iran as high-stakes talks take place in Switzerland between the U.S. and Iran. Fox's Max Gordon.
9: President Trump, meanwhile, called out Iran's support for Hezbollah. Trump posting on Truth Social, Iran must immediately stop their highly paid proxies in Lebanon from causing trouble. If they don't, we'll hit Iran very hard again, just like we did last week, only harder.
8: The two countries' 60-day memorandum of understanding, in effect, it calls for a ceasefire between Israel and Iran. Opposition to President Trump's appointment of Bill Pulte as the acting director of national intelligence on CBS's Face the Nation. Democratic Representative Jason Crow of Colorado weighs in.
10: By law, Congress mandated that this person have significant intelligence experience because they have to make sure that we're keeping Americans safe.
8: The acting capacity of the role bypasses a standard Senate confirmation. 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
11: 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I'm Caleb Saylor. Mississippi has been no stranger to welcoming data centers, with billions of dollars being poured into projects statewide. Ag Commissioner Andy Gibson, however, is cautioning against building these facilities on farmlands and using up the state's water to power them.
12: Private property is private property, and people can do and should do what they are called to do on it. So I think finding that right balance and, positioning Mississippi to take advantage of this, what I'd like to see us do is develop practical applications to reshore those food processing jobs here in our state. It's really important we do that because we have the water that the rest of the country doesn't have. We have the food production capacity the rest of America does not and will not have, and we can actually double the state's largest economic sector, that is agriculture.
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